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2: This is a Bloomberg Money Minute. The nation's biggest supermarket chain is removing two well-known brands from its shelves in a dispute over pricing.
3: So we understand that Kroger has pulled Red Bull and Boar's Head products from many of its stores, largely over disagreements about the latest price hikes from those two suppliers.
2: Jaewon Kang wrote the story for Bloomberg News.
3: It has a huge place in the food supply chain across the country, has more than 20 banners spread throughout the nation too.
2: Kroger's new CEO, Greg Foran, came on board from Walmart, which also has a reputation for pushing its suppliers to come in with low prices.
3: Greg is also credited for turning around Walmart's U.S. business in the 2010s when they were struggling with growth. And at Walmart, he also lowered prices.
2: Kroger also owns the Ralph's, Harris Teeter, and Fred Meyer chains. I'm Charlie Pellett, Bloomberg Radio.
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12: I'm Michelle Hussein, and you're listening to highlights from the Michelle Hussein Show podcast on Bloomberg Radio. Today, the conversation is with the Qatari Prime Minister. It was recorded at the Qatar Economic Forum in New York. Has this also been a year where you've had to face unprecedented hard choices? What has been the domestic economic impact on government spending of the collapse in oil and gas revenues?
13: It is a huge disruption for the economy, but when you look at it, this disruption is circumstantial, not a structural disruption. And we have built a strong foundation that's being put into test. And what matters and

0: unfortunately, things have happened already.
1: Does the U.S. base in Qatar, the largest U.S. base in the region, does it have a future? Would you like it to remain?
0: Well, of course, our defense partnership is one of the key cornerstones of our relationship between the two countries. Our military and with the working together with the U.S. military, our equipment is American equipment, and we continue doing our joint training. We will continue having a strong relation with the U.S. and the U.S. military. And of course, it's a two-way partnership. It's never a one-way partnership.
1: And the impact on you in this year, I mean, you are the person fielding a lot of these phone calls, trying to bring people together. I imagine it's been a year like no other in your life. Is that correct?
0: Well, actually, I didn't have peace since the World Cup. So, I mean, October 7th followed, and since that, no one is willing to give us a break.
1: How different a position do you hope we are in by this time next year, or by the time Qatar Economic Forum takes place next in Doha?
0: Well, I'm begging everyone that we need a peaceful year for 27. Please, we need some rest.
1: Inshallah.
0: Thank you.
1: Prime Minister, thank you very much.
0: Thank you very much.
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10: From Bloomberg World's headquarters in New York, I'm Doug Krisner. Let's update top stories. We'll look at market action as well, beginning with crude oil prices. We're seeing both Brent and WTI move higher. This is after President Trump rejected a proposal from Iran to open the Strait of Hormuz. And later in the day, Trump told Axios the conditions Iran wanted were something Washington might have agreed to about a year ago, but he said Tehran has overplayed its hand. Even so, Trump is expecting negotiations to resume this week. He also said today he is looking very seriously at implementing a U.S. ban on diesel fuel exports to combat those higher prices. At the moment, WTI is up 0.9% at around 93.25. The Brent contract at around 105.85 with a gain of nearly 1.5%. It's kind of interesting because crude was in retreat Friday when Iran presented that plan to reopen the strait. WTI finished New York trading down by 2.3%, and that pullback in oil relieved pressure on bond prices and in turn allowed yields to fall right across the curve. At the short end, the two-year was down about 7 basis points in New York, but right now we are higher in Tokyo, trading by more than 4 basis points at 4.89% and a 10-year yield at 4.20%. Over the weekend, Treasury Secretary Bessent said the Fed should keep an open mind on interest rates. He also said that productivity gains from both AI and deregulation will help to keep inflation in check. Incidentally, current odds favor a quarter point rate hike at the Fed's October meeting. Right now, we are looking at a much weaker Japanese yen, 157.75, thereabouts. The Nikkei is pushing higher by around 0.7%. We're seeing weakness in South Korea as the market comes back from a four-day weekend. The Kospi is down about 1.2%, and in Sydney, the ASX 200 is up about 0.2%. In terms of equity futures for the American market, the S&P 500 contract is down about 0.3%. Global news, 24 hours a day. 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

0: diesel. And the Republican senator in Iowa, Chuck Grassley, has also called for an export ban. And it's a little controversial because the industry does not think that a export ban would be beneficial. In fact, they think the opposite, that an export ban could actually help drive up the price even more, because banning exports would mean, you know, the refiners would have to store more diesel and would not be able to produce as much diesel, could drive up the prices in that way. But like I said, in Iowa, you're seeing the Republican candidates even come out against the war in Iran as a primary cause or a factor in the rising price of diesel. But you know, the Democratic candidates are also calling for an export ban and blaming the president in particular for the rising cost of diesel. So and if you see this kind of happening in a Republican leaning state like Iowa, it just sort of gives you an idea of how salient the issue is in that campaign if the Republican candidates feel the need to address it in this way.
1: And Mark, you've been doing a lot of reporting, talking to voters about their concerns. What do we know about how prominent the cost of diesel is for these voters who are deciding to go to the polls or stay home or vote for a particular candidate? And what are you hearing from them about how this is affecting them?
0: It's very prominent for farmers in particular. I mean, this is a constituency that, you know, generally supports Republicans in Donald Trump, certainly voted for him in you know, his elections, and are inclined to support Republican candidates in the Senate races. But they're sort of up against it now when it comes to high diesel prices, because it's a cost that they can't mitigate. They can't, you know, not harvest their crops. So they have to pay the high cost of diesel. I've talked to a farmer in Iowa who said he, you know, leans Republican. He gravitates toward Republican politics. And he's been holding off buying diesel, just hoping that the price would come down. And, you know, he's at the point now where there's nothing he can do about, you know, mitigating the high price of diesel. And he has to do his harvest. And the problem is that just cuts right into the bottom line. It's not like his farm operates at a high profit margin. So when you introduce higher costs on that side of the equation, without the ability to really mitigate those higher costs, that just means less profits for him in this harvest.
1: Who or what does he hold responsible for these higher diesel costs?
0: He blames President Trump and the war in Iran. I mean, his view is the price of diesel might be higher because of market forces right now, but it certainly would not be at record levels if not for the war in Iran.
1: This has been the Big Take Podcast on Bloomberg Radio. I'm Sarah Holder, and I spoke with Mark Niquette about how record high diesel prices affect everyone in the global economy and the impact they could have on the U.S. midterms. 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
5: This is a Bloomberg Money Minute. Scams in the U.S. have surged to a record high. Marie Helen Maris is director of the Center for Cybercrime Studies at John Jay College of Criminal Justice. She says scammers often will try to exploit a need to create an emotional connection.
6: They use a variety of these cognitive and psychological manipulation techniques.
5: A poll by the Associated Press NORC Center for Public Affairs Research finds 98% of Americans suspect they've been targeted with scams. Americans reported a record $15.9 billion in losses last year to the Federal Trade Commission, a 25% increase from 2024. That is likely a massive undercount because most scam victims are too embarrassed to report it.
6: The current victim blaming prevents victims from coming forward.
5: An investigation by the Associated Press and Frontline found the U.S. lags behind other countries in tackling the problem. Amy Morris, Bloomberg Radio.
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17: From Bloomberg World Headquarters in New York, I'm Doug Krisner. Let's update top stories in market action. Beginning with crude oil, prices are pushing higher right now, although we are off the highs of early Asian trading. This is after President Trump rejected a proposal from Iran to reopen the Strait of Hormuz. Trump told Axios the conditions Iran wanted were something Washington might have agreed to about a year ago, but he said Tehran overplayed his hand. Here is Bloomberg's Michael Heath.
18: Really, it's sort of this question, I guess, of the U.S. is trying to put more focus onto some sort of movement on the nuclear issue. Iran is trying to keep the focus on reopening the strait. And U.S. officials seem to be signaling a bit of confidence that their measures of the blockade on Iran is starting to bite there.
17: That is Bloomberg's Michael Heath. Now, President Trump is expecting negotiations with Iran to resume this week. He also said today that he's looking very seriously at implementing a U.S. ban on diesel fuel exports to combat those higher prices. At the moment, WTI is up a half of 1% at around 92.85. The Brent contract higher by 0.8% at 105.20. We are seeing higher treasury yields as a result of higher crude oil prices. The 10-year in the Tokyo session is up 4 basis points at 5.20%, and the 2-year also higher by 4 basis points to 4.89%. President Trump is having dinner this evening with Anthropic CEO Dario Amodei. Now, in the past, President Trump has accused the company of being run by left-wing

0: nut jobs, and his administration has labeled Anthropic as a national security risk. This dinner, incidentally, comes ahead of a meeting on Tuesday between administration officials and the leaders of those AI firms. We check markets for you throughout the day here on Bloomberg. Weaker yen, 157.80. Nikkei is up just a tenth of 1%. In Seoul, the KOSPI down about 1.6%. And in Sydney, the ASX 200 is higher by 0.2%. Global news 24 hours a day. 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
7: 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I'm Joe Weisenthal. Today you are listening to our conversation with Taylor Lorenz, journalist and founder of UserMag.co, and Rachel Curtin, author of the Link in Bio newsletter. We are talking about how AI is disrupting the world of social media.
8: Since we're here in LA, and as we've alluded to in the past, we got to learn about influencers and people with 5 million followers on Instagram and how they're dealing with this moment.
9: Yeah, so we do, in fact, have the perfect guest.
8: That's right. 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
9: Hello.
8: Thank you both so much for doing this.
10: Thanks for having us.
8: What are you covering these days? 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
10: 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I write a newsletter called Link in Bio.
8: It's really good. Everyone should subscribe.
10: Thank you. It's about working in social media. It's the primary trade publication for social media teams. And I interview experts. So I have interviewed everyone from the social team who covered Artemis to Chanty Beluga.
8: I forgot about that one. That was like a one-week thing.
10: Beluga's forever.
9: Right? Yeah. And I am a tech journalist. I write UserMag.co. That's my Substack. I write about, I kind of do a lot of roundups about like online culture, write about tech, a lot of tech policy stuff too. A little bit of everything. So everybody subscribe to that one as well.
8: Absolutely.
11: What are the vibes like right now in social media? It's a loaded question,
9: terrible.
11: Perhaps.
9: But yeah.
11: All right, go on.
10: Backstage, Taylor showed me a video that she was impressed by.
9: No, shut up. You guys,
10: she was really impressed by it.
9: Literally, we were backstage, and I haven't been on Twitter that much today. And I like saw one frame of this video that was the most AI generated. Did you guys see a Coca-Cola truck exploded?
10: It was of a Coca-Cola truck that was exploding Coke out, and somebody had a bucket. And she was like, "Did you see this?" I said, "Taylor, please."
9: And then the next scene is there's actually a Mentos truck next door, and the guy falls in and like explodes through the sky. And I was like, "Oh my god, I'm becoming." And the caption was like the AI videos that your mom sends you.
11: Oh man,
9: and that's what I showed
8: think that,
9: Rachel.
8: Like younger people might not remember the fact that for like many years, the only content on the internet was Mentos and Coca-Cola. That's like all we looked at for like a few years. That's like really strange. No, but here's an important question. So the people that you cover, let's start with you, Rachel. The people that you talk to,
10: yes,
8: who are social media professionals, do they feel as if like AI is we're going to like how is it about like are they mostly of the frame like oh AI can do what I do, or do they mostly see it as an augmenter, oh I can do much more of the job that I know how to do for years with these new tools?
10: So I think the way that

0: AI is showing up for a lot of marketing teams is through their boss. I wrote an article about this.
1: Yeah, that was a great piece,
0: called Does Your Boss Have AI Brain? And I talked to like 100 marketers who are dealing with an issue where their boss is asking them to use AI and their boss is using AI themselves and they're outsourcing all of their gut instincts to AI. And so I heard stories of a social manager who worked hard on a funny meme and they'll send it to their boss and they run it through Claude and ask, is this funny?
1: That's so grim. That's so grim.
0: I heard another example of a marketer who their boss only buys into ideas that came from Copilot, and so they actually will mock up their ideas into the Copilot UI to send their boss to get it approved. And so the quote that sticks with me from that article is demoralizing as hell. And so that's the way that a lot of marketers are interacting with AI, is their boss sort of forcing it upon them. And my takeaway from that wasn't like ban AI from marketing teams, but I felt like, you know, the way that AI is being implemented is sort of a free-for-all. And I was thinking back to my time when I worked at Condé Nast, you know, I think they had Asana onboarded and we spent months, right? Like learning how to use Asana, what's the right way to use this workflow? And that training isn't happening on marketing teams. And so it feels like there's no philosophies or guardrails for marketers to feel like their boss is, you know, giving to them.
2: Wait, devil's advocate question. I know we're talking about how grim it is to have to work for a boss with AI psychosis, and everyone at the moment seems to hate AI-generated content. But you could imagine a world in 3 to 5 years, maybe even sooner.
1: 3 months.
2: Where we don't actually care anymore. Like, why should we dislike AI-generated social media or marketing content?
0: Well, I think I can speak to it from the brand side, and I do feel like consumers have an expectation that a brand is putting creative effort into things, and the effort that they put into their social media is a reflection of the effort that they are putting into their product. And I think that consumers feel that through it, and that has always been true about creative. You know, brands like Nike have, you know, built so much of their world around their, you know, investment into creative, and so it's seen as a shortcut, and it might make you ask, you know, if your favorite Chipotle, whatever, your favorite fast food chain is using AI-generated imagery, what other shortcuts might they be taking in their process?
3: I totally agree. I think from a content standpoint, too, people actually do enjoy AI-generated content.
1: Yeah.
3: It's so crazy. On YouTube, I don't know if you guys have noticed, but all these YouTubers are just reading AI-generated scripts now, and it's so... And you look at the comments, people will be like, amazing analysis, great script, like... So I think people actually like it sometimes when they don't know they're consuming it. Sometimes they actively know they're consuming it. I think people just don't want to feel tricked.
2: Mm-hmm.
3: That's when it starts to feel bad because you're like, oh.
2: Yeah.
1: I think it was your newsletter that I first heard about the, what is it, the fruit slop or the fruit soap operas, et cetera.
0: Yeah.
1: And I think you made the point you can have a bunch of people in a comment section it's like, oh, I'm so disappointed. Oh, you used AI for this. It's disgusting. And then they scroll to the next reel. And it's like, oh, I love this story about an orange falling in love with a carrot.
3: Fruit Love Island.
0: Yeah, Fruit Love Island.
1: Fruit Love Island.
0: Exactly.
1: Yeah. What do you explain this disconnect as you see it?
0: Well, I think that consumers are confused in general over what they should like online right now. And I think that Fruit Love Island feels like a low stakes. They're like, it's a meme and they don't care about the craft of a meme, but they care about the craft of a company that they purchase from. So I think they could be the same person who's like yelling at the company for an AI generated menu and they're sending their friend AI fruit slop.
2: I sort of asked Hayes this question earlier, but in our AI-generated world, I guess, how do we feel about existing content or existing incumbents when it comes to social media? Do people who already have an audience, who already have a following, who maybe have proved authenticity in some way or that they're willing to put effort into their own work, do they become more valuable in this environment, or is it another case of, like, low entry costs, anyone can come in and make content for free, and so we see a sort of further trend of, I guess, what we used to call the democratization of media.
3: Well, I think that, like, if you think about

0: I think it depends on the type of content you're making. Yeah. Are you making deeply parasocial content about like your life and your opinions? So many creators, the value that they, like the way that, that media was democratized was through how-to content. If you think of like even just the earliest YouTube videos, it was all makeup videos, how to do this. And I actually think AI is a better authority than people will turn to AI for how to fix your dishwasher. Like yeah. it's much easier yeah. to get that. So I think those creators are going to struggle. But then there are other creators that, that are going to use the tools to make great content, and they make content that is not easily replicable. You know, maybe it's commentary that's sort of
1: my mom,
0: personal.
1: By the way, she was very proud. She was telling me that she used ChatGPT to fix her toilet recently.
0: Good for her.
1: Which was, I wouldn't have expected her to be able to do that, but she did.
2: You know, Taylor is a keen observer of the online discourse. One of the, you know, you're online, maybe more online than I am somehow. I'm just curious, like, you know, in the last month, you know, a month ago, there was like a lot of people arguing about data centers. And then in the last week, there are a bunch of people arguing about models themselves as this sort of like site of controversy. Do you feel like, let's just say we're talking about AI, that like the speed with which the public takes on a new thing is it just like an extraordinary rapid pace? And that's like, oh, you're still arguing about data centers? Wasn't that like a sort of, wasn't that a July issue?
0: That was so July. Yeah. I feel like there's, I mean, the social, there was going to be outrage on social media. Data centers is an issue of 2026. I saw, I think it was like Morris Katz, the political consultant, actually saying like people are going to make a mistake and think it's a 2028 election cycle issue. Okay. It's actually a very 2026 election cycle issue, and probably by 2028 we will have something new to get mad about.
2: Yeah.
0: But I think, yeah, the data center discourse has been interesting because those people are against AI for a very different reason than the X-risk people that think it's going to kill all of us.
1: Yeah. Right.
0: And so far, those people have not really like come together to form any sort of coherent coalition.
2: Yeah.
0: So I feel like maybe they should join up, but they have very different interests.
1: Wait, you
0: and I don't think it's going to kill us, by the way. We're going to be fine.
1: I was going to ask, so you wrote about the idea of when we talk about rogue AI potentially killing us, getting the discourse and the language about that possibility right. Give us the sort of nutshell argument, like why, like what is the distinction that we need to be making here?
0: Okay, so first of all, it's not going to kill us. I mean, it's just like, it's actually so hard to kill all humans on Earth, like
2: well,
0: even if we
2: relief.
0: Wanted to. So, so we're probably going to be fine. I think like what I think is concerning or worth interrogating is the way that we anthropomorphize AI, and that's what I wrote about, is the way that people assign agency to these products. And I think in some ways it's really great to do that because we have to describe how, you know, you have to sort of describe how they work, but they're not humans, and we are talking about computer programs. And I do think that when we go to these policy debates about liability and stuff, it's really important to recognize that these are not like truly living beings.
2: I saw one of the former FTC commissioners. He's like, AI isn't going to kill us. We survived the Black Death, and that only killed 50% of us. So it's like, all right, great. That's a really big...
0: But also, just because something kills us doesn't mean it's smarter than us. You know, like a virus can kill a lot of people.
1: It's not smarter than us.
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2: 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Travis Trawick is the CEO of Fullpack, a nonpartisan campaign technology provider, a.k.a. the man behind the curtain on exactly this sort of thing. 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
5: To the Oddlot Podcast on Bloomberg Radio. I'm Joe Weisenthal. On today's show, we are discussing how AI is upending the world of people who produce things on social media. We are speaking with Taylor Lorenz, founder of UserMag.co, and Rachel Carton, author of the LinkedIn Bio newsletter.
6: Do you see in the marketing world currently productive uses of the technology, whether it's A/B testing things or like, okay, like it's easy to make fun of it, but also AI models do often tend to, like, do pretty, like, good answers to things. Do you see positive, productive applications of it in the marketing world?
7: The interesting way that I've seen it is that a lot of agencies will be selling through ideas that they want to do in the real world and in their decks or in a way to help a boss who has maybe a lack of imagination visualize what that big idea is. Okay. So I have been interested by using AI to mock something up to then be able to make it in the real world and have like a human impact on it. But so that's something that I'm interested in. But I don't hear that a lot of marketers are having success having it generate captions or post ideas. And it's not really a strategy that I personally recommend either.
8: Taylor, how are you using AI?
9: Good question. Don't cancel me because people get so mad when you talk about it. But I use it mostly, I kind of like what Rachel was saying, as like an assistive tool. Yeah. I don't think it's a good writing. Also, if I'm writing, I kind of want to express my thoughts. Yeah. Like, that's the whole point. So I mostly use it for like SEO captions, generating like, you know, making on the Canva, you know, app, making an image bigger, things like that. I wish it could edit. I try out all these AI editing tools. This is why I don't think it's going to kill us just yet. It cannot even edit a podcast. So we're, you know, there's a gap.
6: We have 24 hours in the day. Let's say 8 of them were sleeping roughly. There's 16. So it's like, okay, maybe you can scroll for 16 hours. But now there's like a bunch of that time that once it was spent scrolling might be spend time talking to a chatbot. And I'm curious if you feel it where it's like, setting aside whether AI is useful, not bad in creation, whether chatbot time is taking away from scrolling time to the detriment of brands and marketers.
7: No.
6: Really? Why
7: I think
6: not?
7: Getting off of phones and off of technology is more of a threat.
9: But
7: too.
9: AI is going to get us off the phones. Like, I do think
6: Wait,
9: screen
6: but why
9: time
6: not?
9: Is
6: like, because a lot of people are chatting using chatbots, right?
7: They're not. Social media is entertainment.
6: Yeah.
7: Social media is DMing your friend something who's a real person.
6: Yeah.
7: And I think chatting with a chatbot is a very different function. And I'm more concerned about people wanting to log off.
6: But when I go to social media, I tweet something and a bunch of people are like, oh, this guy's an idiot. People told me that today. Or Joe, I used to like Joe, but he's lost his mind.
7: Well, maybe you're using AI too much.
6: I probably am. But what I'm saying is I could then go, if I use Claude, it's never going to insult me like that. So it's like,
7: well, maybe that's bad.
6: No, of course it's bad, but I have the iron to resist the temptation. But couldn't a lot of people say, wow, this is much more pleasant. I don't get dunked on when I talk to ChatGPT the way I do in the comment section on Instagram.
7: I would say that Twitter as a social media platform is so significantly different than TikTok and Instagram, where people are scrolling and it's like TV for them.
6: Yeah.
7: And

0: not getting insulted on there. And so I think that's okay, a little bit more specific to a Twitter
1: scroller.
0: But I do
1: think, like, but don't you think that, like, screen time, I think it's, I write a lot about the moral panic over screen time, and everybody is so concerned about it. And it is going away. Like, I do think that, like, this form factor of this type of phone is going to die quite soon. And we're seeing wearables, we're seeing, you know, people with the earpods in. Like, I just think we're spending less and less time actually looking at a screen. And I think in the future, we're going to interact much more ambiently.
0: I think a small subset of people want us to believe that personally. I don't see that out in the world.
1: I guess I see that so much where I just see, I get what you're saying for entertainment, but in terms of just like your mom, like going to fix the dishwasher, like just all these other times where we used to have to turn to a screen to text, to message
0: a
1: friend.
0: That's a screen though.
1: Right, but I'm saying, like, if you're asking about like screen, like looking at our screens, I just think that like, we're looking at our screens less and less, and if you check it less, you're going to get sucked in less.
0: But using chat to learn how to fix a toilet is actually, I would have called a plumber and had a real interaction with somebody. I'm just saying, like, if your argument is screen, I think that...
1: I just think there's less and less reasons to be on our phone as we have wearables, as I'm sure you guys saw, like, there was this persona band that came out this week that you can, like, whisper to.
2: Oh, yeah.
1: I just feel like everyone's fridge and washing, everything in your home is smart now. Like, I just feel like we're not going to have to do everything through our phone as much, maybe, with the glasses, too. And so I just think that that might end up altering the way that we interact with these media platforms.
0: Totally. I just think that those are equally as antisocial, in my opinion.
1: Oh, yeah. No, okay. Totally. Yeah, totally. Yeah, I'm not saying that it's more pro-social.
3: We're all agreed on the antisocialness.
1: Don't worry. We all agree it's bad.
2: You're going to need dual-factor authentication to open your refrigerator. Yeah. You can, like, open your refrigerator and just open up your Google Auth and put in your six-digit code, and then I'm back looking at the screen.
3: Wait, can I just ask, on the platforms themselves, in the age of AI slop and essentially free content generation, do they become more or less powerful? And I could see arguing it from both ways. So, like, on the one hand, maybe a bunch of people are going to want to migrate away from X or Instagram if it's just full of AI and they're not really into that. Maybe we see more people going to DMs and chat groups and Discords. And check out the Odd Thoughts Discord, by the way, if you aren't already on it. But on the other hand, maybe curation becomes even more important, and maybe having an algorithm that, like, can really tell what you like and your preference for AI slop or not becomes even more important. How are you thinking about that?
1: So I do think that the social media platforms are like on the back foot, right?
3: Okay.
1: Like, they're not moving fast enough. I do think, like, in some ways Google's better positioned than Meta. Meta's in a really hard place right now because I think they are very like 2010s sort of like social media. But I think, I don't know, it'll depend on how people start to view entertainment and how much good content can be on that app. But it's kind of a dinosaur. I don't see Meta like having the same level of influence as, I think it kind of peaked in the 2010s.
0: I mean, I think in the short term, what AI is doing to the platforms is a little bit concerning, just in the sense that they can, there's like sort of a scale and quickness that AI accounts. I'll go to look at an AI account that can post, you know, 50 times a day. They're just like pulling the slot machine of Instagram, and they're going to get a hit. And so I think that when I looked up recently, what were the top 20 most viewed reels ever? And I think 2 to 3 were AI generated, like pretty recent ones.
3: Wow.
0: One of them was showing a set and a wave and how it would, they're filming a wave for a movie and how it would impact or houses. And so it was using the framework of like proof of reality or BTS to essentially confuse people of how they film something. I think that's really bad to essentially monetize confusion. And I think that's a short-term benefit with really bad long-term results.
1: That's why I think people are going to retreat towards these chat interfaces that are simpler and not so overwhelming and will be more kind of interactive and make them feel less lonely, even though I agree with you, it's not good.
2: Wait, I have a question. Speaking of Meta, and I may have asked you this before, but I can never remember. Who uses Threads? Who
1: is? Oh my God! We were just talking about this.
2: Yeah, like, no, I'm like, where? Sometimes, like, what is the deal?
3: I still get Thread notifications every once in a while, and I'm like, oh, what is this thing?
2: Who
3: like, and then
2: these
3: I remember.
2: Well, why are they like? Do you have a grand theory?
0: My mom.
2: Threads?
0: Yeah.
2: And why does that appeal to her?
0: And I recently published a Hot Takes newsletter, and I said that Threads is the most toxic social media platform.
2: Really? Oh, is it?
1: It is by far.
2: Say why.
0: Well, the

0: The way that the algorithm works, it really prioritizes replies, and so you'll get sort of dropped off into somebody's really angry reply to something, and that's the what fuels it, essentially, and it turns into a very quick sort of groupthink pile-on in a way that
1: even
0: is
1: worse than
0: surprising.
1: Twitter, because that's
2: it's
1: what people...
2: Joe, it's not... Twitter is like a wonderful fairyland compared to Threads.
1: Are you serious?
2: It's insane. It also does the AI-generated... We were literally just talking about this, but like, it makes... Threads does the AI-generated news summaries, but it's just lying. It just makes things... Like, she was showing me a crazy brand drama on there, but like, it's a crazy place.
3: We only have a few minutes left, so I'm going to ask a question that we sort of alluded to at the beginning, but I'm sure there are a lot of people out in the audience who would like to grow their social media accounts and their presence, but like, what are your top tips in the age of AI for getting to, as Joe says, an account that mysteriously has 5 million followers?
0: I would say the accounts that I see that are growing right now, all their content has a real like through line of familiarity. It's like they're creating their own TV show. There's a cook at a restaurant who wears Meta glasses and just records what he's cooking. I believe he's grown to like 500,000 followers in maybe 2 or 3 months. It's like Gil Holy Cooks. And so that's all that they post is just like my show is on. They are making an episode every day.
2: It's all becoming shows. So you have to really think about entertaining. I think the era of like sharing your life is like very declining. Nobody cares.
1: Oh, good.
2: And I think like, so don't try to be a lifestyle influencer in 2026. It's not, there's a lot of anger towards those people.
1: I'm curious though, speaking of the lifestyle influencers, are people signing deals with like, yes, you can use my voice. You could create a digital clone of me. You can have 10 versions of me. Like, is that happening?
2: Yeah, I wrote a piece for Vanity Fair recently about this. And CAA has like really leaned into this. They have what's called the CAA Vault, where like all of their big stars, like, you know, they use AI to like basically cut down on people. Right now, it's mostly like the influencer will show, or the star celebrity will show up for like one day, but then they'll use it to like tweak the takes or you know, tailor it for different audiences and different. And I do think that that is probably the way that it's going to go.
3: I guess Bloomberg owns the rights to our voices.
2: Yeah, right.
3: We can't really license them, but
2: they're going to start generating just endless odd lots.
3: They might do.
1: One thing I like reading about Rachel in your Substack, it's like, you talk about like the various tactics, right? Like carousels, or what are some of the other ones that are, what's hot these days in terms of like presentation approaches?
0: Well, so Instagram shared with my audience a really helpful chart that showed what each sort of format is for. And so carousels and reels are for reaching a new audience.
1: Okay.
0: Those will go out to non-followers. And what fuels the algorithm right now is non-follower views. If it's something that only your audience understands, they're like, that's not entertaining enough. We're not going to put it on the main channel. And then single image posts just are for your audience.
1: Yeah.
0: And then stories and DMs they see as where community happens. And there was a conversation, I think at Bloomberg Screen Time actually, where Adam Mosseri said that the social and social media is not through sharing, you know, an image of your family anymore necessarily. It is through DMing your friends something that reminds you of them. And I thought that was very unfortunate, but clarifying in terms of what it means to be social on social media anymore, and it's really connecting through DMs and sending them a meme that reminds them of them more than an important update in their life.
4: 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I'm Joe Wasenthal. 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
1: From Bloomberg World's headquarters in New York, I'm Doug Krisner. Let's update top stories in market action. The U.S. and China have released a list of products recommended for reduced tariff treatment on a reciprocal basis. Now, that will include lower tariffs on roughly $30 billion of goods imported into each country. And the two sides also agreed to establish a working group on agriculture. Meantime, President Trump and Xi Jinping will reportedly meet two more times this year after last week's summit in Washington. The FT saying the presidents will meet at the Asia-Pacific Economic Cooperation Forum in Shenzhen in November and the G20 meeting in Miami in December. Crude oil prices are moving higher after President Trump rejected a proposal from Iran to reopen the Strait of Hormuz. Trump told Axios the conditions Iran wanted were something Washington might have agreed to about a year ago, but he said Tehran overplayed its hand. Even so, Trump is expecting negotiations to resume this week. He also said he is looking very seriously at implementing a U.S. ban on diesel fuel exports to combat higher prices. At the moment, WTI crude is up nearly 1.2% at $93.45. The Brent contract higher by about 1.5% at $105.90 the barrel. Now, Friday, we had a retreat in oil after Iran initially presented that plan to reopen the Strait. WTI was down about 2.3%, and that helped to Treasury yields come in across the curve. But right now, with higher oil prices, Treasury yields are pushing higher. The 10-year in the Tokyo session is up a little more than 4 basis points now at 5.20%, and a 2-year also up more than 4 basis points at 4.89%. Equity markets in the APAC region are mixed. We have a sell-off going on in South Korea as the market comes back online after a 4-day weekend. The Kospi is down 1.8%. In Tokyo, the yen weaker at about 157.80. The Nikkei is up just 0.2%. In Hong Kong, Hang Seng higher by 0.8%. Global news 24 hours a day. 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
11: You're listening to the Big Take Podcast on Bloomberg Radio. I'm Sarah Holder, and today on the show, we're talking about what it's costing the U.S. to maintain a blockade at the Strait of Hormuz, and what it means for troop morale, weapons stockpiles, and U.S. defense capabilities around the world.
12: The U.S. has essentially blown through enormous parts of its missile stockpiles.
11: Becca Wasser leads defense coverage for Bloomberg Economics.
13: This is the cost of a big war, of fighting an adversary that has a whole bunch of ballistic missiles that can hit around the region, that can strike your bases, that can aim at your ships.
11: Jerry Doyle is Bloomberg's global defense editor.
13: These compounding costs are not anything I would say is unexpected, but this is just sort of the baked-in baseline for when you fight a war, this type of war, these are the expenses that you can expect to encounter.
11: Becca and Jerry have new reporting out this month that puts a price on the steadily mounting cost of the latest phase of the war, the U.S.'s blockade of Iranian oil. It's running as high as $42 million a day, and there's no clear end in sight.
13: There's something like 17, 18 ships participating in this blockade of Iran, and they are tasked with making sure that Iran can't get any shipping out of the Strait of Hormuz, out into the wider world, and sell their product. So the blockade is intended to slowly choke off Iran's economy and force them to the negotiating table.
12: There have been a great deal of costs for the United States when it comes down to continuing this blockade. There are financial costs, there are readiness costs, there are opportunity costs. Do they meet the objective, and are they worth it?
11: I'm Sarah Holder, and this is The Big Take from Bloomberg News. Today on the show, tallying the cost of the U.S.'s naval blockade in the Strait of Hormuz.

0: not only in dollars, but in morale, weapon stockpiles, and U.S. defense capabilities around the world. Jerry and Becca, you worked together on a new piece about the mounting and far-reaching military costs of the U.S. blockade of Iran. And we're talking on September 15th, so these numbers could go up. But Becca, how did you come up with this figure, and what was the total cost of this blockade so far?
1: We've done this by tracking ships, looking at the duration of time that they have spent in the Middle East, as well as using some estimates that have been published by the Congressional Budget Office to help us have that sense of daily operating costs and projecting it out over time. And we're looking right now at what we've referred to as Blockade 2.0, because the U.S. has already had a blockade. It lifted it initially, and then when the Memorandum of Understanding with Iran fell apart, it reinstituted a blockade. So we're now in the second phase, if you will. And just the operating costs for that phase of the blockade have gone up to $2 billion alone. The initial naval buildup, Operation Epic Fury, which was that initial high-intensity war with Iran, as well as the first blockade, altogether, we see U.S. naval operating costs going up to an estimated $7.1 billion. And that is a total that rises day to day.
0: How is the U.S. paying for all this?
1: Yeah, so some of the naval ship operating costs are essentially already budgeted for. But if you look at the sheer amount of ships that are being used just for this operation, the amount of time that they are spending doing pretty much constant operations, it means that what was budgeted probably isn't enough. That means that you're going to have to try and, you know, reprogram funds from elsewhere to cover those costs. We've also seen members of the Trump administration go to Congress and say that they need more funds for the Iran war. So all of that to say, the final bill for the Iran war is going to be quite high. And some of these naval operating costs for the blockade are only going to be a drop in the bucket of that.
2: You know, it's on top of the actual dollar figure cost, though, of course, there's also opportunity cost. The ships and people could be doing other things. They could be training. They could be improving their skills. They could be, patrolling other parts of the world. They could be maintaining the ship. These ships could be getting refit. You know, you saw the pictures of the USS Abraham Lincoln when it pulled into Thailand. A lot of that is just normal, the visible stuff that's sort of normal wear and tear that you see on a ship that's been in the ocean in a saltwater environment for a long time. But the people aboard that ship and the machinery inside that ship certainly suffered from the long deployment. And that sort of stuff has effects that echo through time.
1: I think one of the big ones that we haven't fully wrapped our heads around is the fact that there have been opportunity costs from region to region. So a great deal of that naval force structure that we've seen that have prosecuted the blockades, that have been involved in some of these escort missions to get oil flowing out of Hormuz, a lot of those have been pulled from other regions, namely the Indo-Pacific. So there are these trade-offs that right now may make sense, but over time, they leave potential gaps. Just look at aircraft carriers, which there are not as many of them as there are guided missile destroyers. But, you know, at any given time, there can be four out in the ocean. And right now, two of those are in the Middle East. So that's 50% of U.S. naval carrier presence in the Middle East.
0: Well, I want to talk more about the current state of U.S. munitions, because, you know, you've written about and we've talked about the fact that U.S. is burning through these Patriot and THAAD missiles. Why are those sorts of missiles so important? And what did you find about the U.S. military supplies at this point in the war?
1: About half of the Patriot missile stockpiles have been expended as of August in the Iran war. Those missiles continue to be used. So in reality, that might be an even more daunting figure right now. About 40% of THAAD stockpile has been expended in the Iran war. And we're talking about a weapon where stockpiles were just in the hundreds, not even thousands. So that gives you a sense of how extreme and how potentially dire all of this is.
0: And how long does it take to rebuild those stockpiles?
1: If we are looking on average at various lead times, the point in which a missile

0: is procured and purchased to when it actually is produced. I think that's about 2.5 years for a Patriot. For a THAAD, I want to say that it's a little under 3 years. And that assumes that the funding comes in on time, the factory lines are ready, that there are no potential bottlenecks in things that are really important to missile production, like seekers, like solid rocket motors, that all of the materials, the energetics are available. And also the most important part, the workforce is there. And as the U.S. is trying to ramp up its munitions production, we've seen a number of, you know, potential deals from the Department of Defense, these framework agreements, which are pretty much promises that eventually there will be contracts, trying to get defense industry to essentially pony up their own funds in advance in hopes of these potential contracts to try and surge missile production where possible. So all of that means that when we say it's about 2.5 to 3 years, the reality is quite often longer.
1: I'll just ask you straight up, has the U.S. naval blockade in the Strait of Hormuz made the U.S. more vulnerable to other attacks, given the amount of resources that are being expended there and diverted there?
2: The short answer is yes, but the longer answer is a lot more complicated, because there's not really any sign that there's a major adversary of the U.S. waiting to, you know, pounce somewhere. China has military problems of its own. Is China ready to start a big war in Asia? No, probably not. Is Russia in any position to start a war other than the one it's already got its hands full with in Ukraine? No, probably not. There's no sign that there's going to be some kind of an imminent big conflict. But if there were, the U.S. would be in worse position than it was before.
0: And I think that's the key point, which is if there were to be something in the future, the U.S. is in a less advantageous position than it had been. So to put a finer point on it, in a lot of the war games that I've run looking at a potential U.S.-China conflict, the U.S. would run out of munitions in the first few days of a conflict, first few weeks even, if they were being really, really smart about their strategies. And that assumed stockpile depth that just doesn't exist today. And it isn't going to exist into the near-term future. And that can be slightly problematic when you are looking at theories of deterrence and how it is that you would be able to deter and, if needed, defend against potential aggression from another potential adversary.
2: And I think it's all the more striking, too, when you consider that the U.S. and its allies sort of in Asia have been thinking really hard and focusing on China, which they see is sort of a big, powerful, potential future adversary. And right now, the war is pulling ships and weapons out of that region, the Indo-Pacific region, and into the Gulf, creating, you know, maybe not a vacuum, but certainly a lack of hardware and personnel and capability in that region that wouldn't have existed without the Iran war. So that it's a zero-sum game. If you're going to pull stuff from one region into another region, then you've left a hole there that is not going to be filled for a long time.
1: I mean, another cost that we've talked about already is the toll on these sailors who've been in the Persian Gulf for extended tours. You know, we've seen some sailors be out there for months at a time. We saw the headlines coming out of the USS Abraham Lincoln, you know, the limited access to toiletries, extended internet outage, mental health issues on board. How widespread are these issues, and how long might it take to rebuild morale that might have been lost here?
2: Morale is a difficult thing to quantify, and it's a difficult thing to sort of explain how to rebuild it once it's gone. Maybe one way of quantifying the effects is looking at reenlistment numbers. There have been reports in recent weeks that, for instance, the Navy is having a hard time getting pilots to stay in the Navy. That's really difficult for the Navy because it takes a long time and a lot of money to train a pilot. Both, you know, the Navy and other service branches, keeping people away from their families for long periods of time. It just makes people reconsider, you know, the next time they're asked to reenlist. Those kind of decisions will come home to roost, I think, in coming years.
1: And what did the Pentagon say to your reporting on this, on these costs and on the potential readiness costs especially?
2: The Pentagon says that they plan for a wide range of operational scenarios to execute presidential and secretary

0: military level direction and to ensure mission success in any operational environment.
1: Well, I speak Pentagon, so that translates to we are prepared for anything and we are not going to actually answer your question.
2: This has been the Big Take Podcast on Bloomberg Radio. I'm Sarah Holder, and I spoke with Becca Wasser and Jerry Doyle about what it's costing the U.S. to maintain a blockade at the Strait of Hormuz. You can hear the rest of the episode on The Big Take, wherever you get your pod.
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6: This is the Bloomberg Money Minute. 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Amazon's head of Prime Video, Jay Marin, explains how streaming sports benefits a retail and cloud storage company.
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5: From Bloomberg World Headquarters in New York, I'm Doug Krisner. Let's update top stories and market action. The U.S. and China have released a list of products recommended for reduced tariff treatment on a reciprocal basis. Now, this will include lower tariffs on roughly $30 billion in goods imported into each country. The two sides also agreed to establish an agriculture working group. Here is Don Wong, China Director at the Eurasia Group.
6: Last year was really the turning point. As soon as Trump launched the Liberation Day tariff, actually he realized the trade sanction didn't work on China. So this year, if you look at what the U.S. side has been demanding, it's essentially all those short-term purchase agreements that they hope China could comply. But from the China side, these are just a short-term concession they could make. Their focus is more on the long-term strategy, like the positioning of the China-U.S. relation and
5: that
6: the Taiwan
5: issue. That is Don Wong, China Director at the Eurasia Group. Meantime, we are getting information that President Trump and President Xi will reportedly meet two more times this year after last week's summit in Washington. The FT saying the presidents will meet at the Asia-Pacific Economic Cooperation Forum in Shenzhen in November and at the G20 meeting in Miami. That's in December. Crude oil prices right now are at higher levels. This is after President Trump rejected a proposal from Iran to open the Strait of Hormuz. The president told Axios the conditions Iran wanted were something Washington might have agreed to about a year ago, but he went on to say Tehran has overplayed its hand. Even so, he is expecting negotiations to resume this week. WTI is up nearly 1.4%, 93.70. The Brent contract at 106.40 with a gain of nearly 2%. As a result of those higher oil prices, we are seeing yields on U.S. Treasuries drift higher in the Tokyo session. 10-year is at 5.20. A 2-year up about 4.5 basis points at the moment at 4.89%. The Nikkei is flat in Hong Kong. Hang Seng higher by 0.6%. But in Seoul, the Kospi is down more than 2%. Global news 24 hours a day. 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
11: Welcome to the Odd Lots Podcast on Bloomberg Radio. I'm Joe Wiesenthal. Today you are listening to our conversation with Chris Power, founder and CEO of Hadrian, and Tom Mueller, founder and CEO of Impulse Space. We are talking about the new effort to reindustrialize America in Southern California.
12: What is your narrative for the hollowing out, to use a cliche, of U.S. manufacturing? Why does it seem that we lost some sort of edge? Chris, do you want to start?
13: I do. And I think the first question is, do you want the accurate answer that's going to take 3 minutes or the political one?
12: How long does the political one take? Wait, can't you do both?
13: So it happens in context. So every great power of all time does 4 very simple things. They have some generative population function. They have the best industrial capacity. And then they win or prevent a war, and then they get incredibly lazy, and they end up with a financial industry, and they offshore what made them successful in the first place. And by the way, this function is represented in the trade of the reserve currency of the world. So the last 3 times this happened, the Netherlands ceded power to the British Empire. and the

0: British Empire ceded power to the American Empire, and at each moment of industrial power being retreaded by financial power, you switch the reserve currency of the world. And the mistake that everyone makes, because you have four or five generations of softness, is that just because you have the reserve currency means you rule the world. And you forget the fact that the only reason you have the reserve currency is because you had the best shipbuilding capacity or manufacturing capacity. Mm. So this is also the founding story of Hadrian, which is, if you track these things, roughly every 150 years, the reserve currency of the world changes. And the reason is because you think you're Mike Tyson in your prime, and the other guy or gal thinks you're Mike Tyson before the Buster Douglas fight. And the pattern remains the same. So the founding story of Hadrian and the answer to your question is the reason why it's important is because you've ultimately traded spreadsheet returns from a high affect and luxury of belief society, and you've forgotten that the world is real. And eventually that comes back to bite you.
1: We just did an episode with Francis Fukuyama, and so we're very well acquainted with this fantasy that the world comes with the... Oh,
0: you're in the fourth turning. Yeah.
1: Okay.
2: Wait. Just out of curiosity, before we go to Tom on that question, how often do you think about the Roman Empire? I'm assuming a lot.
0: A lot in the sense that I think that America was... So everyone knows like what a weeaboo is. Yeah.
1: A what?
0: There's a lot of laughs. So America was founded by a lot of Romaboos, which is like obsessive Roman. A lot of the fundamental infrastructure of the Fourth Estate and Congress was Roman. The flaw that happened with Rome is eventually the elites lost the capacity to connect with reality.
1: Mm-hmm.
0: So in a sense, what you outsource when you have the reserve currency is reality.
2: Tom, what's your version of the decline of U.S. manufacturing story, and do you also think about the Roman Empire?
3: Well, first of all, I'm going to put on my glasses to try and be as smart as this guy.
1: Oh, yeah.
3: My take on that was, you know, being a founding employee at SpaceX, I still say we because I still feel like I'm still at SpaceX even though I left there 5 years ago. We launched 165 rockets last year, more than any other country. And we put 10,000 satellites in orbit, three times everybody else's number of satellites. So tell me again why we can't build in the U.S.?
1: Okay, great answer, optimistic. All right, I'm going to ask you, I promise this will be the most cynical question that I ask tonight, I promise. But I'll ask it to both of you. We all love the sound of, quote, reindustrialization. It makes us feel really good. There's a lot of imagery associated with reindustrialization that we like. We like the image of factories, all these things. There's this very cynical part of me that when I hear, say, like VCs and founders talk about all of this stuff, that really what they want to do is they want to go on podcasts and give their theory about the decline of empires, and that they're actually... No offense, that was it, and I believe you. But then I'm like, yeah, but where's the thing that you've built? So why don't we start with you and both of you, and maybe give me, why don't you tell me what you're doing and tell me why I should believe it's real, rather than creating good footage for a 90-second tweet.
3: So my company is Impulse Space. I started it within, 6 or 8 months after I left SpaceX in 2021, sorry. And we do in-space transportation. So we still use SpaceX and other rockets to get to space.
1: Okay.
3: Everything I build operates in space. So we take over where launch vehicles leave off. So think of a launch vehicle, especially like Starship, a gigantic launch vehicle that can take 100 tons to orbit. Think of it as like the container ship coming into a port, the port being a certain orbit.
1: Okay.
3: And all that cargo needs to go to different places. So we provide the Sprinter vans and the trucks to move that cargo to other places. So we have two products. We have one that's a very precision maneuvering satellite that has a lot of propulsion. It can move very, very closely. We have three of these on orbit right now. Two of them just came within 200 meters of each other, 200 or two football fields.

0: Fields, which is really close in space, actually.
1: Yeah.
0: And then we have another product called Helios, which is basically a rocket on a rocket. It's a giant tank of propellant with a very high energy engine. It can take you way out. It can escape Earth's gravity. It can improve the payload of a Falcon 9 to the moon or to Mars by about a factor of 5.
1: Wow.
0: So those are the two main products, and then there's other ones I can't talk about.
1: And what are you actually building?
2: So we build design-agnostic autonomous factories, which means manufacturing is hard. We will take any design and build factories as a service with our software platform and our technician base that we train from scratch, where we're an automated contract manufacturer.
1: Got it.
2: What we actually produce is everything from spaceflight components for the products that Tom said, to an entire missile, to 30% of a Virginia-class submarine. So our job is to use technology to do process designs into a digital twin, run that into factories as a service where we build software-powered factories combined with the workforce, where we can operate lights out 24/7, so we are incredibly more efficient and competent. But we are like Foxconn to Apple.
1: Yeah.
2: We are Foxconn to every defense prime.
3: But when you say autonomous manufacturing, how autonomous are we talking about here? Could I, for instance, run one of your machines? And then also, one of the things I always wonder is, when we talk about autonomous machinery, what are the humans who are actually running them doing? Just like pressing the button that says go and stop?
2: So the first thing that people get wrong is if you look at a factory and you see a bunch of humans moving things, you think it's a humanoid robot problem. Actually, what's happening in advanced manufacturing is there's an incredible amount of smart humans either at a desktop doing digital engineering, or they're at the factory floor driving an incredibly dumb computer. Mm-hmm. And that's 90% of advanced manufacturing. This is why we're a software company, because it looks like to any robotics person that, like, if you could optimize a technician not loading the part on the machine or the assembly into the robot, that's going to save you money. It's not. It's actually all massive amounts of software engineering to tie everything together and make it autonomous.
3: Hmm.
2: The reason why a welder or a machinist has to stand in front of a machine is because it's not closed loop. They're genuinely doing trigonometry in their head, being like, oh, I think the tool's about to break, and therefore I have to like stand in front of it. That's all actually a software problem. So we build software-powered factories to make sure that you can do a physical task, which is very hard for any robot to do, which is high judgment, set up something very fiddly, and then load it into a robotics and CNC or welding system and say, go, it's done, walk away. And the power of the software is that you're able to walk away without being really scared that you're going to accidentally make a code change and crash a $3 million machine.
3: I think the trigonometry point was a polite way of saying that, no, I could not, in fact, run one of these machines, fair. It's fair.
2: I think fundamentally what humans do in our factories is they have high judgment, they have control over what they are going to do, and they do very high dexterity tasks. Mm. But most of the load is on the software.
1: So I was in Shenzhen earlier this year, and one of the things that people always talk about the Chinese manufacturing success is the ecosystem, right?
3: Yeah.
1: You need some part or something like that that's custom fit, and there's someone a mile away and they can make it for you that afternoon, and then you like have it there. And what's interesting or intriguing, or why we wanted to have this part of the conversation, is I know that there's actually quite a number of companies in the Southern California area building stuff. And I'm curious, like, is it becoming rich in the sense that you're complementing each other and sort of like building on each other's successes, and each one of you is increasing the odds of you that the other succeed in some way?
0: I think it's both. We're stealing talent from each other, certainly, and we're competing for talent, for sure. There are so many companies that a lot of founders that were ex-SpaceX like me, and a lot of my employees are ex-SpaceX and other. And then, like, right across the street from me is Northrop Grumman, which was TRW. I worked there for 15 years. It's literally across the street from me. I look out my office window, and I was in that building. We steal a lot of people from them. We steal from Boeing. It's just there's only so much talent in the area, and there's so many companies growing so fast. We're bringing it back. I was

0: talking in the green room about this chart that I used to love that showed aerospace jobs in the South Bay like this. And SpaceX started in 2002. It took maybe 3 or 4 years, and it started going up, and it's just going like that. Because there's this, and then you think about like all the other startups are not necessarily all space startups. There's nuclear companies. There's drone companies. There's defense companies. There's 3D printing companies. All kinds of new tech happening in the area. And if you go even further, like not just South Bay, but like Anduril, down in Orange County and the general area. It's just, I always say that like software is done in Silicon Valley. Hardware is done in LA.
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11: To the Odd Lots podcast on Bloomberg Radio. I'm Joe Weisenthal. On today's show, we are discussing whether the U.S. can really reindustrialize at scale. Our guests are Chris Power, founder and CEO of Hadrian, and Tom Mueller, founder and CEO of Impulse Space.
12: Can both of you say a little bit more about how you think about producing stuff in-house versus sourcing it externally? Because you think about SpaceX, and one of the famous things about SpaceX is vertical integration, yeah. Right? The idea that there weren't enough space manufacturers making vital components, so they brought everything in-house in order to do it, you know, to the speed at which Elon desires, to put it politely or mildly. How do you think about that trade-off?
13: I mean, that's a great discussion to have, because Chris and I, you know, it involves both of us, because we're very, very vertically integrated at Impulse, just like we were at SpaceX. But also, we buy a lot of parts from outside. Like, I think it's really important to you make your first development engine or spacecraft, you build it yourself, and you learn all of the problems that you're going to have assembling it, machining it. If I gave a development thing to a machine shop and they had all these problems with the drawing and making the part, and then we get it and we can't assemble it, like, you learn it on your prototypes. Yep. And once you get that tight, then you send it out. Like, I know Chris is getting ready to make Raptor parts, so even SpaceX is sending parts out. We get to the point where you get into production. That's when you don't need to grow your facility to handle high production. Maybe you'll keep some of the really secret parts in your house, but you'll send the easier to machine or stuff that his shop can make really great out. That's my take on that.
14: I agree. I think every company should have

0: 10%-15% in-house. There's no amount of software or service in the world that, like, you got a hot pot, you need the one genius guy to make it in an hour to hit flight. But scale has to happen externally. For us, as a contract manufacturer, you know, for some customers, we make parts. For some customers, we make the entire missile. And for submarines, we make somewhere in halfway. Even for us, what I trade off is, I think in manufacturing, you sell and buy trust. So our vertical integration strategy is we want to outsource everything possible to every reindustrialized startup, every small business that we possibly can because we have so many programs to run. But we vertically integrate where we just don't believe you're going to get the job done. And it's not a financial trade. It's like, I'll put a $2 million piece of CapEx, $2 million piece of CapEx in the ground and hire a team to do it because I would rather spend more money making sure we're on schedule than taking the risk that outsourcing it to a legacy casting facility that's been late for the last 30 years on every submarine program. For me, it's all about trust. It's not economics. It's not anything. It's just I need it to be on time. And most of America is incompetent in terms of trust and schedule.
1: Absolutely.
0: Is that fair?
1: Manufacturing, a machine shop or a manufacturing house that you can trust is gold.
2: You know, we actually did an interview yesterday with the guy who's heading the LA 2028 Olympics. But I recently saw the robot Olympics in China and all the humanoid Olympics. And they were like running. It was like really impressive. Let's be honest. In future Olympics, will Americans ever medal in the humanoid robotic Olympics?
0: Not yet, but I'd take a roided-up Midwesterner versus a communist robot every day of the week.
2: I would too.
3: That's a good answer.
2: But no, but this is a serious question because future warfare could be robots.
0: No, it is. It is.
2: And I would not want to put up a roided-up Midwesterner against a robot that, like.
0: Well, I'm just glad to know that you're for the clankers, but.
2: But no, seriously, like, how anxious should we be about the robot gap?
0: So let me go back a step. Netherlands, British Empire, American Republic. The next trade is the CCP versus America. America has a lot of flaws. We like to debate because we are so rich that we get to debate the culture of the country instead of fighting for survival out of a famine. Ultimately, hard power wins politics because at some point, you don't want to be polite and you can just be like, well, you, I have 2,000 warships.
2: Yeah.
0: Our current missile inventory in any war game, we expend everything in the warehouse and we run out in 7 days. China produced 2,600 ships and we produced six, et cetera, et cetera, et cetera. And the thing that you need to realize is in Germany versus America, which is the proxy of World War II, we actually sucked at engineering. The German engineers destroyed us. We just McDonald's the out of them. We were China in World War II. No, it's not a laughing matter. We were China in World War II. We just outproduced them. We had better logistics. We made more stuff because we weren't rich, but we were the industrial superpower and we became rich because of Bretton Woods. You're in the same situation. So it's incredibly serious because you're in the fourth turning where you are, like, we spent the last 10 years in COVID trading cat pictures on JPEGs on the internet.
2: Yeah.
0: We've forgotten why we're successful in the first place, which ultimately was we were the largest industrial superpower in the world. So the reason why it's serious is you can have the best engineering in the world, like you got the best Raytheon missile, but if you literally can't just make mass, which is ultimately a production issue, there's no choice. So we are so far behind and no one realizes this purely because you're in a cultural time where America currently is IBM. And you go to the board of IBM and you say, hey guys, would you like to invent Claude Code? And the board and the CEO says, yes, sir. And you look back at your 500,000 employees and you go, we're. And the good thing is America's got a lot of dynamism. America's got people like Tom Mueller and Elon and the nuclear stuff. It's possible to correct, but we are so far behind that ultimately robotics is how good are we as software? But ultimately, most of software, especially AI, is now determined on what is the velocity of your training data, which means physical world deployment,
2: yeah,
0: which means mass manufacturing. So is a real civilizational fight. And it's not this like fun game between American companies where like, hey, if Tesla ships more Optimus versus Google, the consumer's going to end up in a better product. No, they're going to kill you. And people are not tracking this at all. And Tom, I know you're much more of a space guy than a defense guy, but I'd love your opinion on this.
1: Well, I've been thinking about robots a lot lately. And I think that the resources of the moon are going to be needed to do what we want to do in space. And how do you do that? Like having people on the moon, like a lot, like an army of people working on the moon is just not sustainable. It's too dangerous. It's too expensive. It's not a good environment for humans. Maybe a few, but you want an army of robots to build on the moon and eventually Mars. And what do you need to make a really good robot? I think you need three things. You need dexterity. You need a human hand, basically, and people are working on that. You need great vision, which is already pretty much solved, and you need a brain, AI. Once those pieces all come together, you have the capability of a human plus a superhuman. Of course, that can be used in war also, but for me, I always think about what you can do in space because it's such a harsh environment. Humans should not have to be there. We should choose to go there, but to try and work and build there is a losing game, I think. And we don't need to do it because robots are on the cusp of being ready.
3: What is the actual key constraint to your respective businesses then? Because when you say these things, everything is couched in these existential terms like war and death, and I'm sure we all want to survive. So why aren't we cracking this particular problem? Is it, I've seen your respective valuations, so it's probably not a question of money, but is it a question of labor or materials or what's going on here?
1: You go. The last 2 weeks, I think the discussion has been, will the AI just kill us outright before we even get to war, right? Like, technology is a great thing. It's a super dangerous thing. I think there's been no greater example of that than AI. And I read Superintelligence by Ben Bostrom, like, when was that came out? Like 10, 15 years ago?
4: Yeah.
1: And Elon read it too, and we were scared. Like, it was just like, that book was so comprehensive. And it's like, well, at least, you know, the futurists think this is like 2045, 2050, this is going to happen. Because of LLMs, nobody knew that an LLM, if you just study human language and do these neural networks, how much could be in there, right? We still don't understand. So it happened much sooner than we thought, and we're not ready for it. And here we are. We can't slow down too much. I think we're ahead of China, so we can slow down, but we can't slow down too much and let them get ahead because whoever has the super intelligent AI could possibly rule the world. I think that's probably true. So we're at a really important place in history right now.
2: We always say, oh, you can't build in America. But it is evidently provably false because there was this one individual who actually built the biggest car company in the world and is built the biggest rocket company and the biggest satellite company, et cetera, which they're not multiple of him, but it was clearly in retrospect possible to build big things.
1: And is about to build the biggest data server company in the world.
2: Right. So I don't know, you know, in what is as SpaceX employee number one, what was it? How would you characterize to a broad public what Elon was capable of doing, which so many people presume cannot or could not have been done in the U.S. in the first two decades of the century?
1: I mean, you know, I went through, I couldn't hire, when we first started, there was like four of us. And I couldn't, all the people I worked with at TRW, all of them like rolled their eyes and would not come work with me. All the Rocketdyne guys, Rocketdyne did all the engines that got us to the moon back in the 60s. None of them, they like only governments and big money can build a rocket that can get to orbit. So we had at every step people saying you can't do it. Like you can't build an engine that can do this. You can't, a pump fed engine. You can't get to orbit. Okay, you can get to orbit with a little single engine rocket. You can't get to orbit with a 9-engine, you know, Falcon 9 orbit. We did that. You can't get a space capsule to work. We did that. You can't go fly humans to the space station. Dragon right now is the only, in the Western world, the only way to get to our space station is a SpaceX Dragon capsule. We did that. And so the biggest rocket in the world is Starship. No way can you do that. It's flying. It's about ready to become aircraft-like operational. So when Elon's, and people still call it hype, and I don't because I've been through it for almost 25 years. It's not hype. He's going to build it. I believe if it's possible, it will be solved. And it might take longer than Elon thinks, but he will solve it.
4: 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I'm Joe Weisenthal. 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Thanks for listening.
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11: From Bloomberg World's headquarters in New York, I'm Doug Krisner. Let's update top stories. We'll look at market action as well. The U.S. and China have released a list of products recommended for reduced tariff treatment on a reciprocal basis. So this means lower tariffs on roughly $30 billion in goods imported by each country. And the two sides also agreed to establish an agriculture working group. Here is Dian Wang, China director at the Eurasia Group.
12: Last year was really the turning point. As soon as Trump launched the Liberation Day tariff, actually he realized the trade sanction didn't work on China. So this year, if you look at what the U.S. side has been demanding, it's essentially all those short-term purchase agreements that they hope China could comply. But from the China side, these are just a short-term concession they could make. Their focus is more on the long-term strategy, like the positioning of the China-U.S. relation and the Taiwan issue.
11: Don Wong from Eurasia Group. Meantime, President Trump and Chinese President Xi Jinping are reportedly set to meet two more times this year after last week's summit in Washington. The FT saying the presidents will meet at the Asia-Pacific Economic Cooperation Forum in Shenzhen, that is in November, and then in December at the G20 summit in Miami. Crude oil prices are trading higher after President Trump rejected a proposal from Iran to reopen the Strait of Hormuz. President Trump told Axios the conditions Iran wanted are something Washington might have agreed to about a year ago, but Tehran has overplayed its hand. WTI up 1.2% at $93.50. The Brent contract at $106.30 the barrel with a gain of 1.9%. And higher energy prices means higher treasury yields right across the curve. At the long end, the 10-year at 5.19%, a 2-year at 4.89%. Right now, the Nikkei is down about a 0.1%. In Hong Kong, Hang Seng is higher by 0.6%. On the Chinese mainland, CSI 300 down 2.2%. And in Seoul, the Kospi is off 2.4%. 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
5: I'm Joel Weber, and you're listening to the Trillions Podcast on Bloomberg Radio. Today, Eric Balchunas and I speak with Sharoon Francis and David Cohn of Bloomberg Intelligence about their team's new tool that reveals big actives' secrets. Eric, there's a certain movie from the 1980s that has factored into your work at Bloomberg Intelligence recently. What is that movie?
6: Yeah, so it's a famous movie for, I guess, well, anybody over the age of 40 has definitely seen it, Wall Street, with Michael Douglas and Charlie Sheen. Great movie. Oliver Stone directs. It inspired a ton of people, I think, to want to go to Wall Street back in the day. I think Big Short was like kind of replaced it as the movie for the next generation. But anyway, it is a movie kind of about insider trading. And Gordon Gekko is the main big fish guy who's the bad guy, kind of. Anyway, when Charlie Sheen is trying to get word out on a stock that Gordon Gekko wants to see the price go up, he basically calls all his best clients and says, Blue Horseshoe likes Anacott Steel. And basically that's code for Gordon Gekko is very interested in this stock and you should buy it now before it goes up. And now that is illegal. That's what the movie's about. However, there are ways to get information now. A new development has really kind of transpired. It allows us to see what the best, most influential and biggest active managers are into. You know, the Blue Horseshoes of the world legally would be like looking at what Fidelity is buying and selling. What is Capital Group buying and selling? What is BlackRock buying and selling? People want to know about this. And now with active ETFs, you can do that. Used to be they just weren't big enough and a lot of the big fish didn't have them. But now in the past couple of years, these active ETFs show their holdings every day and they are growing into billions and billions of dollars, right? All told, active ETFs now have $2 trillion in assets. So some of these firms have over $100 billion in active ETF assets, and they're kind of run by the same team. So you can now see what Fidelity Capital Group and BlackRock are like and don't like every day. Used to be you'd have to wait quarterly with a delay, maybe monthly if you're lucky, but daily is unbelievable. So we made a new tool called Blue Horseshoe, which tells you what they like day in and day out. And I think it's really cool.
5: So the tool exists only on the Bloomberg terminal. And to help guide us through not only the tool and what it reveals and what it all means, we're going to be joined by Sharoon Francis, a research associate with Bloomberg Intelligence, as well as David Cohn, a mutual fund and active manager analyst. This time on Trillions, Blue Horseshoe. Sharoon, David, thanks for joining us on Trillions.
7: Thanks, Joel.
8: Thank you.
5: Eric, can we just talk a little bit more about where this idea came from? Because it required a couple changes within the industry.
6: Yeah. So, well, first of all, the active ETFs have grown. Like I said, that was one thing that changed. But I can't say it's my idea per se. We have something inside the terminal called a persistent chat with some clients. It's an anonymous chat room. And they're really cool because we can interact with clients directly. Anyways, we call it BI nerds, BI ETF nerds. Anyway, we're talking to clients, you know, letting them know research we wrote. And this one client said, hey, can you tell me what the most bought stock was from these active ETFs yesterday? And I was like, I think we can do that. And I thought about it and I was like, well, we can't right now, but let me get back to you. And then it actually dawned on me that never before in the history of investing have we been able to see this narrow of periodicity of buying and selling. And I'm like, this is a great idea. And then it really hit me because Athanasios, two

0: 2 years ago, wrote a note about NVIDIA, and people forget that NVIDIA was the 387th biggest stock 10 years ago. And now it's the number one stock in the S&P 500. How did it go from 387 to 1? Well, the beginning of that road is these active firms, these big guys, Capital Group, Fidelity, T. Rowe, BlackRock. These managers have to like the stock, and they have to initiate positions and then add the positions. That helps the price go up, the market cap go up. And then it triggers some of the indexes because the market cap gets big enough. All of a sudden, it gets included in sectors and themes. Then it's eligible for the S&P 500. Then as it gets bigger, it gets a bigger weighting in the S&P. But all of this is pushed by active. So the question is, what's the next NVIDIA? And now I think we have an ability to sort of look behind the curtain at active managers, IP, every day for the first time. And David Cohn will tell you, this is why they didn't want to do ETFs for a long time. They did not want to show their IP. This is their bread and butter, is what they like and don't like. And they don't want anybody riding their coattails this closely. But all the information's out there. And we're now building a tool that aggregates the data, also shows you by manager. And it's interesting, the thing it drums up. Not everything is interesting in what it drums up, but there's a lot of interesting things in there. And we're trying to find really small swells before they become big waves. We're trying to find what is the NVIDIA that will be, you know, for the next 10 years. And this is, I think, where you want to look.
1: So, Sharun, what Eric has described there is there's like little breadcrumbs probably across the internet, but maybe not something that ever has combined this all into one tool like you guys built. So how'd you go about building this?
2: Sure thing. So for starters, we had to determine what is an active ETF. So there's all sorts of different ETFs, leverage ETFs, buffer ETFs. We need to suss all of those things out and really get the traditional active smart money ETFs. So once we had that cohort and that group, it came down to chopping that up into different perspectives. One problem that we ran into was, okay, $100 million into NVIDIA, that's, you know, nothing. But to, you know, a small cap stock, that could be an earthquake. So really, we made this thing called an impact score, which is just simply our estimate for how much money is going into this stock from said ETFs divided by its market cap. So that really lets us pick out, you know, where conviction is building before it becomes a groundswell that is NVIDIA, before it gets added to a big time index or things like that. So it was really just chopping this up into different perspectives that would let us get a manager's conviction and really display that really short in a cohesive way.
1: And David, when you see that trend over time, what does that reveal?
3: Well, if you think of a larger manager, if they're buying a company, it's not like a retail investor that can go and just enter in a trade. If you have a pretty decent sized fund, you can't just go make the purchase right away. It's not just something that's going to happen. And so what they typically do is build positions in companies, and whether that's over days, weeks, or even months, if you track this over time, you can see where that conviction really is. You know, are they continuing to add to this position? Not just, you know, from today and maybe 6 months from now, but, you know, if you have that type of fund, you have to go slowly. You can't just, you know, make a huge purchase, because obviously people will know that. The market's going to watch and see what you're doing. But if you're doing it slowly, you know, it's not going to make as big of a market movement. But with this tool, we can go in and see what's going on. And so I think, you know, it's really remarkable what we can do right now, you know, and watch this occur.
0: And David, let me follow with you, because, you know, by the way, David has a great podcast called Inside Active, which you can find anywhere on Spotify, et cetera. I recommend it. He interviews active managers all the time for years now. These teams of active managers, like the PM and then the researchers, this is the best in the business, right? So these people, when they all agree that a stock should be bought, right, it takes a lot of signing off, a lot of people to say yes, and then they have to inch into the position. Now, the ETF is giving us early information, but typically, just go into how, like, ETFs, like, for example, the Capital Group Growth ETF is run by the same people who run the Capital Group Growth Mutual Fund, which is like hundreds of billions of dollars. So the light

0: likelihood is a stock that the ETF buys that we see in 5 days will probably end up in the mutual fund, but it's just we can't see it yet. And the mutual funds where the real buying occurs. So it's almost like being able to see the tip of an iceberg. Am I right?
1: No, definitely. You know, if you're a mutual fund firm and you're adding ETFs, aside from the capital markets expertise that you bring on with ETF people, you already have the talent there. The managers are there. And so, you know, whether that's a clone or a similar strategy, or even if you have a team of growth managers or analysts, you know, they're all sharing ideas amongst these funds. And with mutual funds, I remember when I started in the business, it was semi-annual to see when their holdings were. And now it's quarterly. We're still waiting for monthly. But with ETFs, until the share classes come, the ETFs give us a way to look at what these managers are going to end up doing in the mutual funds. Or they're probably doing it at the same time, but we won't see it until the end of the quarter. And even at that point, we have to wait a couple of weeks until the filings come out. But we're able to kind of see what they're doing because, yes, these managers are running a lot of the same funds for both on the ETF and mutual fund side. And if it's a big enough company, they typically share a lot of ideas. So even if it's not the same manager, if analysts are working on different funds, that company is most likely going to end up in other funds in the team. So I think it really gives us a good view into the future.
2: Okay, so we have a sense of how this works, what's changed, what's allowed it to happen. Eric, give me something tangible from your crystal ball.
0: I like to use the phrase, as I said, blue horseshoe likes, right? What's the Anacott steal of the past, say, 30 days? And the answer to that is Okta. I think I'm pronouncing that right. I love that. I don't even know how to pronounce it. Okta, which is
2: Okta?
0: Yeah, Okta. Yeah,
2: what company is that?
0: So this is a company. I mean, it's funny because I've never heard of this company, but our fellow equity research analysts do cover it, and they look like they're pretty favorable about it. What they like about it is it's a cloud-based software company that gives AI agents access to sensitive data and a secure API to take action on behalf of users. And as you know, AI agents are a huge potential part of how we're going to live, right? And so this firm is really sitting in between all that, and it's really benefited. So anyway, long story short, Okta would be probably the one that I'm really seizing on this month, but you could find a lot of stuff in here. It does take a little curating, and then you have to kind of like play with the stock a little, see who else bought it. We actually looked at, okay, what other funds that are active ETFs bought Okta, and the answer is a couple other. All this is in 30 days, by the way. You have JP Morgan initiated a position in Okta, not as big as iShares' position, and then we have Nuveen. Both of those are tech and growth funds. So whatever Okta is doing and whatever, you know, they have going on is clearly attracting the attention of what I call big active.
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5: Influencers like Overspray J are helping to drive a spending surge for men's fragrances on TikTok that has outpaced women for the last 2 years or so.
7: The development of e-commerce is totally crazy.
5: Jean Madar is CEO of Inter Parfum, the company behind scent brands at Abercrombie & Fitch, Donna Karan, Guess, and Oscar de la Renta, among others.
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5: Madar says TikTok's become the third largest platform selling fragrances. No need for department store spray samples. How?
7: 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Story of ingredients, story of emotional experience. 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
15: This is a Bloomberg Business of Sports report. An entity linked to Lionel Messi bought the house next door to his Fort Lauderdale home for $8 million. The same LLC that bought the new property is listed as the owner of Messi's home next door, which he purchased in 2023 for $10.8 million. Buying up nearby properties to increase privacy and build compounds has become common among the ultra-wealthy, including in South Florida, where Ken Griffin and Jeff Bezos have bought neighboring properties. The NFL has reportedly fined San Francisco 49ers fullback Kyle Juszczyk almost $15,000 and Indianapolis Colts guard Matt Gonsalves more than $8,800 for touchdown celebrations the league said mimicked chugging a beer. The irony, Bud Light is the official beer of the NFL. The league told the players their imitation of chugging a beer constituted an offensive demonstration and could reasonably be construed as being in poor taste. For the Bloomberg Business of Sports Report, I'm Michael Barr.
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17: It's one of the most important part of Microsoft's, you know, chatbot right now. The Copilot feature is that at the bottom of it, they are not only using OpenAI models, but they are actually adding newer models to it. So, for example, Anthropic's Claude, and we think down the road it's going to be other models, you know, perhaps Mistral in Europe and maybe other open source models down the road. So I think what Microsoft is showing is it is an important layer in between, and the model companies are not going to take all the economics here.
16: Do we know what the, has Microsoft given us a lot to work with here in terms of numbers and, you know, paid subscribers?
17: Yeah, so if you, you know, the most amazing part of Microsoft Office is, and I can go back

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6: This is Kevin Kimble with Stabs Prime on Jefferson Highway, and I have our bar manager, Presley, here today. 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
9: This is a story about comebacks. About 250 miles northwest of the hustle and bustle of New York City lies Syracuse, New York. It's home to a major university named for the city, and once also counted major manufacturing companies like Carrier and General Electric among its residents. But in recent times, while the university has remained, many of the manufacturers have moved on, along with their jobs.
10: The entire upstate New York corridor is a part of the country that I think was really hit hard by deindustrialization and globalization. Starting in the late 70s all the way through the early 2000s, our communities fell on really challenging times. Jobs left, people then followed.
9: This problem of deindustrialization is not unique to Syracuse. Across the country, from Flint, Michigan to Youngstown, Ohio, once thriving industrial cities have grappled with the same forces shaping American manufacturing. Syracuse native Rob Simpson saw that decline firsthand. Today, he leads Center State CEO, the region's main business and economic development organization, and he has spent much of the past two decades trying to change his city's trajectory. You say you've made some real progress. Give us a snapshot right now of where the economy is in terms of employment, in terms of growth.
10: Syracuse and Central New York are leading the state of New York in job growth. We have a rate of job growth that is higher even than New York City. It's the first time in 30 years that that has happened. We're seeing economic performance across the board in every industry from leisure and hospitality all the way up through advanced manufacturing and high tech. And obviously the thing that everybody is talking about here in Syracuse right now is the once in a generation investment by Micron in our community, bringing 9,000 direct jobs, 40,000 indirect jobs over the next 15 to 20 years, and more than $100 billion in capital investment right here in our backyard.
11: For those who say New York is a place that's too hard to do business, then what are we doing here? Micron could have gone anywhere in the country.
9: With a market cap of over $1 trillion, Micron is one of the world's largest semiconductor companies. And construction is now underway on its massive new manufacturing campus outside Syracuse. What made Syracuse the right

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5: On the latest Balance of Power podcast, we talk with Frank Luntz from FIL about the midterm election landscape with less than 40 days to go.
6: I'm not sure if I was the president, I would have said I'm on the ballot.
5: Will people pretend as he asked them to?
6: If they do, it's not going to be good for him.
5: Yeah.
6: His numbers are at the lowest they've been since he was elected president. That even some people on the Republican side are wondering if this is the direction that they want. And I look at the issues, the challenges of affordability, of national security, of where we are as a country and where we are going. And there's a lot of doubt, a lot of division, a lot of anger in America right now. And I'm not sure if I want to have people focused on me at that moment.
5: Yeah. Wow. The last 2 weeks have been remarkable, and we've been trying to illuminate this over the course of the hour. It's been reflected in polls. It's been reflected in rhetoric and a feeling that something is changing. Have you ever seen an acceleration like this in the corrosion, in this case, of Republican polling? Do you believe what we're seeing and hearing?
6: I see it wherever I go.
5: How's it been so fast?
6: I hear it because the public at a certain point after Labor Day, this is something that we talked about
5: on
6: your show.
5: Here we are.
6: That people don't take it seriously until Labor Day. And after Labor Day, they just start to make a decision. Both, do they want to reward the past and do they want a different future?
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6: This is a story about coexistence, that thing that humans haven't always been great at, whether it's with another tribe or another country. 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Our colleague Ed Ludlow brings us the story.
7: This is Abby.
8: How's your afternoon going so far?
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9: Oh, Abby's coming.
7: Where she visits an elderly care facility once a week.
10: She's coming round the mountain when she comes.
7: To interact with residents living with dementia.

0: companionship and emotional intelligence. It's harder than it sounds, like, you know, most deeply technical problems, to be able to really build that social OS layer that we're building.
1: Neo, can you show him how fast your hands are?
2: Whether it's for utility or emotional support or both, robots are here now.
3: Here we go.
2: And they're arriving just at a time when we may need them most, to care for a population aging faster than we can hire care workers to support them. They might solve our problems or create new ones, but either way, we'll probably have to learn to live with them.
3: I think for the next couple of decades, you're going to want two things to coexist: a physical robot and humans, right? Because the patient's still present in that environment. So you're not going to go design only an environment for robots, because humans have to be in there. This is not like a lights out manufacturing facility, right? There's still the patient here.
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3: 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And so it's really the coexistence of the two.
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0: Good morning. This is Horizons Middle East and Africa. Our top stories this morning. Hormuz standoff continues. Oil prices higher as Iran stands by its demands after President Trump rejects Tehran's latest offer. But both sides signal negotiations could resume despite remaining far apart. Fault lines remain. Trump says Chinese President Xi understands his position on Taiwan after their Washington summit. The U.S. says its policy remains unchanged despite Xi pressing Washington to oppose Taiwan independence. And the sell-off in treasuries resumes as Middle East tensions flare. Equities also retreat as investors turn cautious ahead of key U.S. data. It's just gone 8 a.m. across the Emirates. I'm Abir Abu Omar in Dubai. I do want to say Monday, but it's risk off Monday for a lot of assets in the equity space. Especially you're looking at S&P futures that are retreating 0.4%. That negative performance is definitely seeping into the Asia session, 0.7% lower now. Something to note is that Taiwan is shut for a public holiday. South Korea did return from a public holiday, and the KOSPI is 2% or a little bit more than 2% lower today. Now, this is the geopolitical picture really out of the Middle East. A lot of mixed signals between President Trump and the Iranian side. President Trump saying that he rejects Iran's seven-day ceasefire proposal. Iran says always willing to go back to diplomacy, but doesn't really see a way to diplomacy. And that is why you're seeing oil prices turn higher this morning, 2.5% higher for Brent, almost $107 on the barrel. But the big story today is really in the bond space. It's not just the treasuries. And get used to seeing yields at this level, 5.2% for the benchmark 10-year notes. They are edging 4 basis points higher this morning. This is after a 16-basis-point climb last week overall. And you're looking also at the 2-year notes that are edging higher. And analysts are warning of an inversion now, a curve inversion, as, of course, the curve starts to flatten between the 10-year notes and the 2-year notes. And we'll be discussing more of that on the show. But for a look of what is happening in Asia this Monday morning, we've got Winnie Su in Hong Kong for us. Winnie, good morning. What are you looking at?
1: Yeah, good morning, Abir. Well, as you mentioned, not a very happy Friday, not a very happy Monday for Asian stocks as well, with the MSCI Asia here down about 0.7% on the higher oil price.

0: prices and, of course, the higher global bond yields. So you can see South Korea's KOSPI index here leading declines down about 2.5% after coming back from a holiday since Thursday. So a bit of a catch down there. We're also seeing Japan's Nikkei 225 erasing earlier gains. So now a trading 0.2% lower after having risen for the past five sessions already. Now, the Japanese yen, though, a bit of a weakness, just a tiny bit after that big jump on Friday when we've learned about the concerns that President Trump has on the weakness of the Japanese yen. However, flip the board and take a look at Chinese assets, because we have mainland Chinese market also coming back from a holiday on Friday and a bit of a catch down there, with the CSI 300 down more than 2% to its lowest level in a year. And that is coming through from some of these disappointment when it comes to the progress of the Trump-Xi summit. And even despite we have this a product list from both sides on the potential tariff cuts, that is also falling short of some expectations from investors as well. Back to you, Abir.
1: Not a pretty sight in Asia this morning, Winnie. Thank you, as always, for those updates. Now, let's return to the Middle East geopolitics, and oil is climbing as hopes of a quick breakthrough between the U.S. and Iran fade. Tehran says it will not soften its conditions after President Trump rejected its latest proposal to reopen the Strait of Hormuz. And the Iranian president told CBS rebuilding trust will require assurances from Washington.
2: The United States needs to show that it does not intend to overthrow our government or our administration. Put yourself in our position. Imagine someone came and martyred your supreme leader and then not abide by everything you had agreed upon. What would be your reaction? It's not something that can be resolved that simply.
1: Meanwhile, regional tensions remain elevated, with Saudi Arabia's capital coming under attack on Saturday from Houthi militants in Yemen. And for more on this story, we're now, of course, joined by Bloomberg's executive editor for the Middle East and North Africa, Stuart Livingstone Wallace. Stuart, good morning. Happy Monday, I guess. Over the weekend, so much has happened, so many mixed signals. I guess the question is pretty straightforward. Where do we stand, or where do you think we stand at this point?
3: I mean, we're exactly where we were several months ago, in the sense that Iran puts forward a deal that looks very much like the MOU that was signed back in the summer. That largely gets rejected. And again, we're at the situation now where both sides think the other one will blink first. And the reality is that there is no signs that either side is going to blink first. Both can sustain, I think, the level of pain that they're getting in terms of either attacks on shipping or the attacks on their economies or whatever else. Plus, of course, the additional calculation for the U.S. president, who's got the midterms coming up. Be interesting to see if he does anything before then. But again, the favorite phrase, you know, who has all the cards, seems to be doing the circuit yet again. And I think that speaks to kind of the current situation, the unwillingness to bend by either side.
1: Now, Stuart, President Trump did threaten that the bombing could return after the midterm elections. He did reject the seven-day proposal that Iran had laid out. And he also said something else that is key to what we're seeing in the energy space right now, which is record high numbers for oil flowing through the Strait of Hormuz over on Saturday. How true is that to our knowledge?
3: Very hard to double check those facts. Now, we do know that ships are getting through. We do know that oil is moving. I mean, you wouldn't necessarily think it with $107 a barrel on Brent. And again, that backwardation, pretty severe. Mm. So there is clearly high anxiety in the market about near-term supply. So however many barrels they are getting through, it's not enough to persuade the oil market that things are back to normal. That is a very, very distressed oil price.
1: And we still expect some kind of diplomacy to prevail this week. Of course, that remains to be seen. It's early in the week. Stuart Livingstone Wallace, Bloomberg's executive editor for the Middle East and North Africa, with the latest updates. Now, meanwhile, UK police are investigating a potential terrorism incident after five men were arrested early on Sunday near an airbase used in the US strikes on Iran. Sources say officers are working to establish a motive for what they consider to be a serious attempted attack at RAF Fairford, which was disrupted at a late stage. President Trump said the men had been under surveillance for some time and planned what he calls big damage to the military facility. And President Trump says that Taiwan came up in meetings with Chinese President Xi Jinping during his now concluded state visit. From repeating

0: Washington's decades-old stance on the self-governing island after a Chinese readout of the bilateral meeting said that Xi urged the U.S. to oppose Taiwan's independence. So let's now go live to Washington, D.C., and our chief North Asia correspondent, Stephen Engel, is still there to give us the latest details. Steve, good to have you with us. Just what more do we know at this stage about the U.S. reaction to President Xi's Taiwan's push?
1: Well, we all know these kind of state visits have the comments that are made during the summit, and then there's sort of the backtracking or clarification or readouts from the delegation. So I think what's been happening over the weekend, television circuits, as officials from Scott Bessent to Ambassador David Perdue to China are been making their rounds on the TV network, sort of clarifying some things. And one of those comments, of course, and the dialogue that was had between Xi Jinping and Donald Trump was about Taiwan. We all knew coming into this, as we saw in May in the previous summit in Beijing, Xi Jinping made sure to bring up the issue of Taiwan with Donald Trump. And he did so again, Donald Trump admitting, yes, we did talk, not a lot, about Taiwan. And he made sure that he let Xi know, or he said, Xi Jinping knows how I feel about this issue. But it left a lot of confusion because, again, we do know that Xi Jinping and the Chinese side essentially urged the Trump administration, saw maybe an opportunity, an opening to push their call for the United States to strictly oppose Taiwan independence rather than the longstanding stance of not supporting Taiwan independence. Well, David Perdue, the U.S. ambassador, on those TV weekend shows essentially said nothing has changed about our stance on Taiwan. This while this $14 billion pending arms package deal to Taipei still proverbially sits on the desk of the president, not passing that. That's one of the reasons I suspect why this trade truce has been extended just by 2 months. That's going to get us through the next couple of potential meetings between Xi Jinping and Donald Trump, so they can still work on a lot of the difficulties, but not have to really necessarily address that arms package deal or change in verbiage towards Taiwan.
0: Okay, and Steve, AI has been a big theme for this summit. What else do we know out of this visit? Any developments on the AI theme itself?
1: Well, I think they're pretty much putting together the plan still for the U.S.-China AI dialogue. Donald Trump actually says he wants to call it super intelligence, and he says it is something that Xi Jinping agrees. So we'll have to wait and see whether that terminology sticks or not, super intelligence or artificial intelligence. We do know they had a bit of a different opinion on the pace of growth in advanced AI or super intelligence, where Donald Trump thinks, you know, calls for slowing of that pace of growth for the sake of mankind is a bit of a hoax, whereas Xi Jinping clearly said it is the two nations' responsibility and they have the capability to help manage the pace of AI development. So we'll have to see, but they have pushed the ball forward. They will talk about AI. They will build out this development further in the next planned meeting, November 18th and 19th at the APEC summit in southern China. And then probably beyond that at G20 in Florida.
0: And hopefully you'll follow that for us as well, Stephen. Thank you, as always, for those updates. Bloomberg, Stephen Engel in Washington, D.C. Now, coming up, Kalanish Capital CEO tells us why he believes the bond market is facing genuine Western sovereign debt risk, not a temporary rate story. That is next, and this is Bloomberg.

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2: Guys, buckle up.
8: Stocks are under pressure as traders mull tensions in the Middle East. This is after President Trump's rejection of Iran's latest proposal to reopen the Strait of Hormuz. To discuss this and wider market moves, let's bring in Kalanish Capital CEO Hake Bathgate. Hey, good to have you with us. Welcome back. Let's start with what we're seeing in the bond space this morning. 5.2 for the benchmark notes, the 10-year notes, of course. Is the market starting to price a mistake in policy making here?
9: Yeah, I think, look, it was really important a couple of weeks ago that the Fed proved that they're independent and increased rates. And obviously we saw a bit of calm in the US bond markets on the back of that. I think the problem at the moment is you've got this sort of disconnect between the Fed and the Treasury, because obviously you've got Bessent, who wants to be much more supportive and much more interventionist. So I think the markets are trying to sort of assimilate what that actually means in practice. But yeah, look, I think the long-term effect of rising oil is that you have more sustained inflation. And we saw this obviously after lockdown a few years ago, that once these inflationary pressures get in the system, they're very hard to remove. And I think that's what we're starting to see, is this sort of ripple effect as the market's starting to price that in now.
8: Okay, Hake, the prospects of an inversion, a curve inversion, especially between the two-year notes and the 10-year notes, I was taking a look at some of our terminal stories this morning, and analysts are really starting to warn about that. Is that something that you see happening within the next 6 months?
9: Yeah, I think so. I think, look, a lot of this is a balancing act, isn't it? Because, you know, we thought we had a breakthrough in the, you know, the talks of a ceasefire on Friday, and then it turned out not to be the case. And you can see that President Trump is extremely, you know, almost as soon as the oil price goes through $100, you know, there's more of a conciliatory tone, and then as soon as it drops below, there's more of an, you know, hardening of tone. And I think they're now starting to look towards the long end of, you know, of the yield curve as well, you know, as a bit of a barometer. Bessent obviously is saying he's going to step in, and he's been quite forthright about that as well. But yeah, look, I think the markets are going to be more concerned. The more and more sort of artificial intervention that we see.
8: And speaking of artificial, let's talk about artificial intelligence. Mm-hmm. Let's speak about the impact of what we're seeing in the energy space having kind of consequences on this rally that we're seeing in AI. Does that then start to become a headache over the next 3 months? Because we've seen massive, massive moves in mm-hmm. AI names over the past 8-9 months.
9: Yeah, this is a dichotomy, isn't it? We had a complete, you know, lack of correlation between what's happening in the economy and bond yields, and then what's happening in the market because of the lack of breadth. So we keep seeing these tech names making, you know, new highs all the time. I think for me, the big thing we've got to watch for is the midterms now.
8: Okay.
9: And I think, you know, the Democrats, and you can see the general environment, you know, private equity now being blamed for higher living costs. There's a big backlash against data centers in the US, and the Democrats have a very different approach to this than the Republicans. And I think that's something the markets aren't really pricing in at the moment, is increased regulatory risk for, you know, for large mega cap tech.
8: Okay, when it comes to the geopolitics, of course, we've had multiple thoughts about how to deal with the geopolitics out of this region over the past 8 months at this point, but you still have Brent at $107, almost $107.

0: a barrel, does this start to become a headache for earnings rather than just inflation? And talk to us about the headache that it creates for inflation as well going forward and the impact on the Fed's policy making.
1: Yeah, well, look, I think, you know, again, it sounds quite sensationalist, but we could be heading for a bit of a winter of discontent. You've got rising energy prices. That's going to put a squeeze on consumption. Mm. We're going to have to see kind of more intervention, I think, in energy and energy prices and energy subsidies from governments at a time that they can probably least afford it. And again, it's just these second order effects starting to feed through. You know, what's the impact on retailers of higher diesel price? What happens when, you know, the US stop exporting diesel? You know, delivery costs go up. You know, and again, input inflation goes up on the back of that. So I think, you know, there's a ripple effect if this is not resolved quite quickly now, that we start to see these second order effects really start to impact earnings and, you know, we start to see profit margins getting squeezed.
0: So, Haig, I guess this is quite a straightforward one, but we're seeing yields above 5% for the 10-year notes. We're seeing global yields surge across the board. We're seeing the equity story starts to tatter, or potentially starts to tatter. And we're seeing in the energy space quite elevated levels. Do you think we're headed towards a recession, or is that too early to tell?
1: Yeah, I think it's too early. I think it's too early to tell. But I do think there are, you know, big problems for large cap tech. If large cap tech are hitting all time highs and seem to be, you know, immune from this at a time where we do see a bit of a pullback in the economy or a squeeze on consumption and the consumer. And again, I just think that, you know, the markets are a bit complacent on the, you know, the regulatory risk that could follow quite fast. I mean, obviously, Trump has still got quite a few years, but if we see a big lurch back towards the Democrats in the midterms, I think regulation will be right back at the fore, and, you know, these large AI companies are not going to have the free rein that they've had up until now.
0: Yeah, so back to regulation, I guess that is something to keep an eye on. Haig, thank you as always for your time. Of course, Haig Backgate, CEO of Callanish Capital. Now, coming up, we will get you our exclusive interview with Japan's finance minister. That is coming up next. This is Bloomberg.

0: up-to-the-minute economic news whenever and wherever it happens. I'm Francine Lacroix on Lake Como, Italy, and this is Bloomberg.
1: We're at the epicenter of a global realignment on a scale not seen for decades. 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

0: Japan's finance minister says authorities remain ready to take bold action against excessive currency volatility. Speaking exclusively to Bloomberg, Satsuki Katayama rejected concerns that Prime Minister Sanae Takeuchi is influencing the Bank of Japan's policy and played down investor worries over Japan's spending plans. Take a listen.
1: There are some people on the U.S. side.

0: globally. Is that something that you look at?
1: その秩序のない状況とか、あるいは、
2: Basically, when there are disorderly conditions or excessively speculative moves, excessive volatility or disorderly market, we will intervene. In other words, we've said that we will take bold action. We've made that position very clear. And that stance remains in place even at this very moment. As long as these two administrations remain in office, we have gone so far as to say that we will not hesitate to take action. So I think it's understood that our position has been made very clear. And Scott Bessent had talked about this in various settings, including at universities and in a number of his speeches.
0: There's a lot of concern about Japanese, the fiscal picture from investors, which is why we're seeing not just volatility in Japanese assets, but Japanese government bonds.
2: There isn't much activity from the private sector. Right now, the hyperscalers are already raising funds at interest rates of 5% or even 9%. In other words, what we're seeing around the world is the private sector crowding of government and corporate bonds. All of my European counterparts are struggling with this as well. It's not that governments are issuing too many sovereign bonds. Japan and other countries are actually trying quite hard to keep the amount of government debt issuance under control and communicate with the market. But in Europe and the US, what we're seeing is private sector demand for funding emerging at levels that far exceed that.
3: That was Japanese Finance Minister Satsuki Katayama speaking exclusively to Bloomberg. Now, before we head to the break, let's give you a quick look at the risk-off scene that we're seeing across equity spaces this morning. S&P futures, Nasdaq, Dow Jones futures, all dropping at least 0.4%, while the Euro Stoxx 50 futures is actually gaining 0.4%. The big story, of course, this morning is in the bond space. Treasury yields across all different sides of the curve are gaining. We are taking a look at the two-year yields that are up about 5 basis points. The 10-year yields, 4 basis points higher after having gained 16 basis points last week. And of course, Brent crude prices are accelerating this morning as tensions in the Middle East continue with diplomacy, hopefully in sight this week. Now, coming up, the Middle East is becoming a bigger target for global capital. We will discuss the outlook for investors with Ben Powell of the BlackRock Investment Institute. This is Bloomberg.

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1: The AI spending boom is showing no signs of slowing down, but as billions pour into models, chips, and data centers, investors are asking where the biggest returns will actually be. Joining us now is Matt Wygand, partner at Accel, focuses on late-stage tech investments, including AI infrastructure. Matt, good to have you on the program. Big, I think is fair to say, to a lot of people. $3.5 billion this fund raised globally. Just a couple of months ago, back in August, actually, for emerging global AI startups, I think a lot of people would know your investments in Anthropic, Cursor, Perplexity, and the like. What are you seeing as the opportunities on the application layer in this cycle?
2: Yeah, Tim, first, thanks for having me on. It's great to be back with you guys. Accel's been investing for the past 40 years across the technology ecosystem. We've seen many of these cycles, and this AI cycle has us incredibly excited. We started out investing heavily in infrastructure.
3: We are getting closer and closer to Election Day, which you know what that means. The calls, the texts, they're coming. But where do they come from, and who decides how often we should be getting them? Hey, it's Hal Dane. Join me on the show Monday morning, 6:35. 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Also on the show Monday morning, Josh Flegg from LED, Moon Griffon, and a whole lot more.
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0: Can't you smell that bacon? At Stabs Prime, we take a slab of double-smoked sous-vide bacon and cut off a thick, juicy slice. We throw it on that broiler, and Leo and Chef Harold finish it off with a jalapeno maple syrup glaze and send it to your table. You didn't think our only prize appetizer was that no-cake crab cake, did you? Stabs Prime on Jefferson, with the thick-cut bacon that you can smell just by the sound of it.
6: After rejecting the seven-day ceasefire plan that Iran had laid out, Iran, on the other hand, saying that diplomacy should always be on the table, but it doesn't see a way to diplomacy right now. So, of course, we have to wait and see what happens this week. And key to all of this is the flow of oil through the Strait of Hormuz. But look at the bond space. The bond space is really where this story, or where the story this week, is shaping up to be. The 10-year notes above 5%. Again, they had gained, the yield on that had gained 16 basis points last week. This morning, about 4 basis points higher. We're seeing the curve flattening, especially between the 10-year notes and the 2-year notes. And analysts are now warning that we could see an inversion there. So something to continue to keep an eye out on, and the signals on economic growth there, of course. Now, for a look at what is happening in Asian markets this morning, we've got Winnie Su standing in Hong Kong for us again. Winnie, hi. What are you looking at?
7: Yeah, good morning, Abir. Well, just like the rest of the world, we are seeing Asian markets being pressured by the geopolitical uncertainty regarding the U.S. and Iran, higher oil prices, and of course, that is also driving up global yields. So you can see that when it comes to yields in Japan, Australia, both higher and pressuring MSCI Asia, which is now down about 0.5%. And of course, South Korea coming back from holiday since Thursday, and that is also seeing a bit of a catch down there with a KOSPI down about 2%, leading losses in Asia. Now flip aboard and take a closer look at the tech stocks in China, because that is the sector that's actually showing lots of declines in Asia today. We are seeing chip stocks leading declines, with the CSI 300 in fact around its lowest level in a year. Now a lot of different factors in play. Of course, you have the mainland China coming back from a holiday on Friday, so the catch down there driven by the lack of progress when it comes to the Trump Xi summit. And on top of that, you can see that some of the chip makers, Hua Hong SMIC, down on the report from the information saying that China

0: may be letting the likes of Alibaba and ByteDance to start to purchase some of the chips from NVIDIA. So that is adding some pressure to these domestic players, given more competition in the field. Now, when it comes to another headwind that we are also seeing, which is weighing on the optical transceiver, specifically Zhongjing InnoLight and EOptolink, and that is from the report on how there is a proposed bill from the U.S. potentially to ban these companies. And there are also more concerns when it comes to further regulatory headwinds for the overall Chinese tech space as well. Back to you, Abir.
1: Yeah, so many micro stories this morning. Winnie, thank you as always for those updates. Now back to the Middle East. The direction of capital flows in the region is changing, and the U.S.-Iran war has made the shift even more visible. For decades, the Gulf's relationship with Wall Street was largely defined by capital flowing out, deployed everywhere from New York to London and Silicon Valley. That has continued, but now the Gulf is also becoming an increasingly important target for global investment. So to discuss this, we're now joined by BlackRock Investment Institute Chief Middle East and APAC Investment Strategist Ben Powell. Ben, good morning. Good to have you with us on this morning. Let's talk about private capital and the way the past 7 months have changed the prospects of that in the region. Can you just walk us through what has changed, if anything?
2: Yeah, good morning, Abir. So I think much has changed, but much has stayed the same. So importantly, what has stayed the same, as all of us who live here in the region are well aware, is the abundant regulatory sort of context, a very supportive regulatory context, abundant energy, abundant human capital, and so forth. So that's still very much true, I think. What has obviously changed, though, is the geopolitical context. And what I think we at BlackRock are saying is at the margin, we're going to see more capital coming here. It's going to be a two-way street, as you rightly said in your introduction. For sure, capital is still going to flow from the region into the world. That's still going to continue, and that's important. But we also think we're going to see global investors increasingly running the slide rule over the GCC, looking for investment opportunities here. And we think the breadth, scale, and opportunity sets here in the Middle East is increasing. So there's kind of a nice combination, I guess, of investors looking and investments becoming more more apparent.
1: So, Ben, on the back of what you were just saying, would you therefore say that the geopolitics in the region that are still continuing into today, would you say that they have created a bigger opportunity premium rather than a risk premium at this point?
2: I think this is a point I'd make all over the world, but it's true here in the GCC as well. I think we're all learning to be more self-reliant. We're all having to think about our own economic and social futures. And capital markets can just play a very central role in that looking forward. So again, I think that's true kind of everywhere. Capitalism is great, but it feels like there is an opportunity here in the GCC specifically on kind of both sides of the trade, if you like. One, funding pensions, all of that kind of stuff. But two, if we have deeper, broader capital markets here, also allowing global and of course local investors a bigger opportunity set to earn a fair return while supporting those societal goals. So I think that's kind of the new emphasis clearly from authorities is on moving society and the economy forward. That's completely natural and appropriate. Our job at BlackRock, the world's largest investor by far, of course, is to support that whilst politely inquiring about that fair return aspect as well, I guess.
1: Okay, Ben, what about investors? What are they asking for now that they weren't necessarily asking for 6-7 months ago?
2: I think there's a real whole portfolio mindset here. So I think we are evolving from really focusing on, you know, being an equity investor, being a fixed income investor or what have you, to really thinking, you know, what do I want in the portfolio? Artificial intelligence inevitably immediately comes to mind. So let's think about artificial intelligence. That isn't solely an equity story. It is equities, it's private assets, it's infrastructure, it's the related kind of power, even sadly, maybe defense architecture that's necessary. So what I think we're seeing as we think about these trillions with a T, by the way, trillions of strategic capex dollars that are going to be either

0: remaining here in the region or flowing from external investors, from global investors. We think people are coming to this very much with a kind of an economic opportunity mindset and only then getting into the specific asset class label. And we think that opportunity here in the GCC is only growing, both in terms of the breadth of opportunity. It isn't just energy anymore. It's many, many different areas of the economy and market. And the depth, okay, of the scale, the billions that can be invested, we think both of those are happening at real time. And clearly, that's very exciting.
1: Ben, what about private credit? We're gearing up for conference season, and last year's FII was dominated by private credit. Of course, this is before the whirlwind that we're seeing having started this year. Do you think that it's starting to gain traction in this region or starting to become a capital story?
0: Yeah, I do. We do. So there's a long way to go. I think it's fair to say we're more at the beginning than at the end of that story. But increasingly, we are seeing private credit play an important role funding many things. Data centers comes to mind, but there's a whole world out there. I think just briefly on the whirlwind you mentioned there, this is very important. When we have a much higher cost of capital, as we are all learning to navigate through in the world, what that leads to is more dispersion, a wider range of performance. That's true in equities, but it's also true in kind of the private credit space, where we've seen a pretty tough examination, I guess, of processes and so forth over the last 6 to 12 months. So we're going to continue to see private credit grow. I think that's true, but just we should all be a bit careful and be thoughtful around exactly what opportunities we want to be allocating capital towards, because clearly they're not all the same. And I think the whirlwind, as you put it, Beer, has been a reminder of that. Private credit, super exciting for sure. Only going to play, I think, over time a bigger role here. But let's all be a little bit careful and thoughtful about exactly, precisely where we're putting our capital at risk.
1: Okay, so super exciting, but tread with caution. Ben, always a pleasure to chat with you. Ben Powell, Investment Institute Chief Middle East and APAC Investment Strategist at the BlackRock Investment Institute. 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Now, coming up, Bloomberg understands that Saudi Aramco is looking to create a standalone gas division. That is next. 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

0: Bloomberg understands that Saudi Aramco has hired Evercore to advise on a major restructuring that would create a standalone gas division. For more on the story, we're now joined by Bloomberg's Middle East money reporter, Omar El-Shmouri. Omar, good to have you on. Good reporting on the story. Can you give us a little bit more details about what Aramco has planned, how this deal is shaping up?
1: Good morning, Abir. Of course. So, other than hiring Evercore, they've been working with the Boston Consulting Group, and BCG has advised them to split the gas unit into a standalone business in order to unlock value. So this move could pave the way for a future listing that could value that business at more than $100 billion, which is a very significant amount that is valued at more than SABIC, for example, the petrochemical arm. And this is meant to be attracting capital and also additional investment into that unit.
0: And Ahmed, what about the timing? Of course, we're seeing what is happening across the energy space, inevitably having an impact on Aramco Saudi exports as well, being affected by the parallel tensions that are happening. What does the timing of this tell us about the prospects for Aramco going forward?
1: Right, so we've been reporting about these plans by Aramco for like a year now. They might raise up to $35 billion. We've reported on various parts of the business, including the sprawling real estate portfolio, as well as the oil storage and export terminals. So this strategy has been ongoing for a while, and it aims to raise funds for the state to finance projects, as well as Aramco's dividend payout. And the timing shows that they remain confident in what they have to offer. And we've actually seen, like, they've been put into test time and time again and managed to recover. So I think it's a show of resilience.
0: And Ahmed, can you walk us through if these kind of plans are expected in the wider region now that we're starting to see a little bit more diplomacy, if you were, prevail? And this war, of course, has been going on for about 7-8 months at this point. But what more do we know about further or wider plans in the region for more of these IPOs, if we do?
1: So we've been reporting on it like on a case-by-case basis, but it seems that the like appetite for deal-making remains there. We've seen like some reprioritizing of some sectors over others. So I think that particular sector of like energy remains very attractive to global investors, and Aramco sees that.
0: Of course, and you know it remains to be the biggest growth driver in the region, despite the war. Ahmed, thank you, as always, for reporting on these stories. Bloomberg's Ahmed El-Shmouri with the latest on IPOs and wider money moves. Now, for a look at some of the other stories we're following this morning, Anthropic CEO Dario Amodei is set to have dinner with President Donald Trump, bringing together two men at opposite ends of the AI safety debate. Trump has said he plans to discuss Amodei's recent calls for slowing down the development pace of new AI models. And Amodei was one of the few high-profile Silicon Valley CEOs to miss Thursday's state dinner for Chinese President Xi Jinping. OpenAI has decided to pause the training of its most capable models after a security incident. The company says one of the models was being trained in a sandbox environment when it exploited a gap to reach the public intranet. The company also confirmed that its models have accessed information from U.S. government websites, including the SEC, during training and evaluation. An Australian Senate inquiry has called on the heads of OpenAI and Anthropic to answer questions after the hack of a government website. Australian Prime Minister Anthony Albanese announced last week that an OpenAI model gained unauthorized access to files for reporting healthcare statistics. The company has since revealed similar breaches of U.S. government websites, including the SEC. And Bill Gates is urging the U.S. government to put up AI safeguards, contrasting with President Trump's largely hands-off approach. The Microsoft co-founder told NBC's Meet the Press that the guardrails will not hamper the U.S. in its tech race with China. He also added that the so-called kill switch is not enough, and oversight at earlier stages is needed.
2: AI is certainly powerful enough to drive events that, you know, cause a billion deaths. You know, so even though it's pretty hard to get to 100%, there's never been a weapon as powerful as the combination of people with ill intent using the latest AI tools.

Bloomberg understands that SK Hynix's Solidigm is considering a U.S. initial public offering as soon as next year. Launched in 2021, the California-based Solidigm makes data storage products for data centers, and its listing could value the company at as much as $100 billion. Deliberations are set to be ongoing, and details including timing and valuation could change. Now, coming up, fears are mounting that Ethiopia could be slipping back into civil war after the government said it killed over 270 rebels. That is coming up next. This is Bloomberg.

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0: A holistic approach to covering financial markets.
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8: To Horizons Middle East and Africa, the deputy chair of Turkey's AK party, Fatma Bitul Sayan Kaya, has stepped down following opposition allegations about stock trades involving her and her husband. The move is part of a widening fund pressure in Turkey, which began with liquidity problems at investment firms and has now expanded into a broader capital markets probe. Bloomberg has sought comments from Kaya. Ghana has raised the price paid to cocoa farmers for the 2026-2027 season as futures rebounded. The move diverges from neighboring Ivory Coast, which left its farm gate price unchanged earlier this month. The widening price gap may encourage Ivory Coast farmers to smuggle beans to nearby countries for higher prices, potentially disrupting cocoa flows to global markets. Australia's biggest gold miner, Northern Star, has rejected what it calls a highly opportunistic takeover from South Africa's gold fields. The proposal represented an implied equity value of about $27 billion based on share prices on September 11, which was the last trading date before the bid. Northern Star says the offer materially undervalues the company. And Thailand has declared Monday and Tuesday special public holidays across Bangkok and three surrounding provinces after widespread flooding. The measure is aimed at reducing travel in affected areas, and essential services will continue while the Stock Exchange of Thailand remains open. Heavy rainfall since late Thursday damped the equivalent of about 13 million cubic meters of water on the capital city. There was a lot of chatter about the next fix at the ECB on the sidelines of the United Nations General Assembly in New York. Spanish Prime Minister Pedro Sanchez told Bloomberg that he backed Pablo Hernandez de Cos candidacy. And Dutch Prime Minister Rob Jetten argued that many countries would instead find Klaas not a perfect fit.

0: Meanwhile, the Greek prime minister, who is already presiding the Eurogroup, said the leadership vacancies at the ECB will be a grand bargain decided as a package deal.
1: It will be some sort of grand bargain. We need to be also neutral because we're managing part of the process.
2: Glasnost is well known, I think, as a very successful president of our national bank in the hardest of moments in the Eurozone crisis, for example. He understands also the balance between the northern part of the Eurozone and the southern part of the Eurozone, and is a very pragmatic guy that can work with each and everyone.
3: We hear the name of Pablo Hernando de Cos. Does he have your support?
4: Of course, he has the leadership, he has also the capacity, the knowledge, and of course it would be, I think, very positive not only for Spain but also for Europe to have someone like him leading the central bank.
1: I'm sure, you know, good choices will be made. These are three important positions opening up, and many candidates.
0: Now, before we head to the end of our show, let's give you a quick look at where risk assets are sitting. Of course, starting with equity futures and S&P futures that are turning lower this morning. Again, continuing to be lower, 4/10 lower. NASDAQ 100, the tech-heavy gauge, of course, is dropping even further than the overall gauge in Dow Jones futures. About 0.4% lower now. We're seeing a divergence in the Euro Stoxx 50 futures that are turning higher this morning, 0.3 higher, of course, pointing to a positive start in the European session later today. But as I mentioned throughout the show, the big story is in the bond space, and treasuries in the United States across the curve are edging higher. The two-year notes, look at that, 5 basis points higher this morning. The 10-year notes, the benchmark notes, they had jumped 16 basis points last week. This morning, they're about 4 basis points higher. A lot of analysts are warning about an inversion and the consequences of that inversion on the U.S. economy. We continue to monitor that space. And another space we continue to monitor is oil. Of course, energy prices are gaining this morning. We might see diplomacy in the Middle East. President Trump did tell Axios that negotiations with Iran can continue this week. This is after multiple mixed messages, of course, between the two warring sides. But for now, Brent crude prices above $107 on the barrel, of course, about 2.7% higher, as NY crude also edges 1.8% higher, $94 on the barrel. But for today, that is it for Horizons Middle East and Africa. Stay with us for Daybreak Europe. 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
5: 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And if
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10: This is Bloomberg Daybreak Europe for this Monday, the 28th of September from London. Coming up today, potential terrorism. Five men arrested over a suspected plan to attack a key U.S. bomber base in the U.K.
11: I'm Caroline Hepke in Liverpool for the U.K. Labour Party's annual conference, where a suspected plan to attack a key U.S. bomber base in Britain has put national defence in the spotlight.
10: And in other news, Hormuz headwinds, bonds drop with stocks as Iran tensions boost oil, plus on borrowed time, financial stress spreads across Europe as companies struggle to shed pandemic-era debt.
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10: A very good morning to you from London. 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Crude oil is on the rise and it is putting pressure on stocks and bonds this morning. Brent crude is up 2.75% at $107.11 per barrel. West Texas Intermediate in the U.S. is up 1.8%. That's around $94. And that is putting pressure on treasuries. The 10-year is up 4 basis points to 5.20%. The short-dated 2-year treasury at 4.9. And S&P E-mini futures are down 0.3% this morning. Now, to get to some of our top stories. UK police are investigating a potential terrorism incident after five men were arrested near RAF Fairford. That is an airbase that is a key launching point for U.S. strikes against Iran after Britain approved its use for defensive strikes. Sources tell Bloomberg investigators are examining possible Iranian state involvement, although they caution the motive does at this moment remain unclear. Authorities think a serious attempted attack was disrupted at a late stage with armed police called after three suspicious vehicles appeared to be traveling toward the base. Gloucestershire's acting chief constable Maggie Blythe gave an update.
13: A cordon remains in place around the vehicles and around

0: capable of running general election campaigns. They only know primary campaigns. And so we are on the precipice. It may or may not happen, but if the bottom falls out, this wave could start compounding where you have candidates who are not prepared to make the case to general election voters, and things could deteriorate over the next few weeks. But we'll have to wait and see if the Republican ad spending can staunch the bleeding.
1: Writer for Puck and Ashley Koning, director of the Rutgers Eagleton Center for Polling, speaking on Bloomberg this weekend. 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
3: This is Bloomberg Daybreak Europe for this Monday, the 28th of September from London. Coming up today.
4: Potential terrorism. Five men are arrested over a suspected plan to attack a key US bomber base in the UK.
5: And I'm Caroline Hepke in Liverpool for the UK Labour Party's annual conference, where a suspected plan to attack a key US bomber base in Britain has put national defence in the spotlight.
3: And in other news, Hormuz headwinds. Bonds drop with stocks as Iran tensions boost oil.
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3: 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I'm Nathan Hager.
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3: Very nice to be here. Not so nice if you're invested long in the stock market. We've been talking about Hormuz tensions boosting crude. We are certainly seeing that in the price action this morning with Brent up 3% at $107.43 per barrel. It is putting S&P futures under pressure, down to a third of 1%. NASDAQ futures are down 0.75%. The MSCI Asia Pacific Index down 0.75% as well. 10-year Treasury yield up 5 basis points at 5.20%. And we are seeing gold under pressure as well, down 2.6% on the COMEX at 4208 per ounce.
4: And now onto some of our top stories. UK police are investigating a potential terrorism incident after five men were arrested near RAF Fairford. The airbase is a key launching point for US strikes against Iran after Britain approved its use for defensive strikes. Sources told Bloomberg investigators are examining possible Iranian state involvement, although they caution the motive remains unclear. Authorities believe a serious attempt attack was disrupted at a late stage with armed police called after three suspicious vehicles appeared to be travelling towards the base. Gloucestershire's acting chief constable Maggie Blythe has given an update.
7: A cordon remains in place around the vehicles and around 85 households are currently unable to return to their homes.
4: Maggie Blythe there. The men remain in custody on suspicion of preparing a terrorist act and explosive offences. President Trump told reporters the suspects were, quote, looking to do big damage to the facility.
3: And that suspected attack plot has already upended Labour's carefully crafted plans for its party conference. Chancellor John Healey's cancelled a round of broadcast interviews planned for today. The defense secretary is going to speak to outlets instead. Later today, Healey will pledge what he's calling a new age of industrialization. That is according to a Treasury preview of his speech. He'll announce two major maritime projects worth billions of pounds, but the worsening global backdrop is putting Labour's ambitions under pressure. Prime Minister Andy Burnham, though, is still arguing there is room for hope.
8: We've had a decade since Brexit, and it's been a decade of too much drift, too much division, and we need to draw a line on that. We need to set out a new direction for the country.
3: The Health Foundation estimates Prime Minister Burnham's ambition for free social care across England could cost £18 billion a year. The PM disputes that figure but says unpopular choices, including higher taxes, may be needed to fund reform.
4: Iran is sticking to its seven-day proposal to open the Strait of Hormuz after President Trump rejected the offer. The US president told Axios over the weekend that Tehran had overplayed its hand. The Islamic Republic says it won't soften its demands and awaits a full response from mediators. Here's Bloomberg's Stuart Livingstone Wallace.
9: We're exactly where we were several months ago, in the sense that Iran puts forward a deal that looks very much like the MOU that was signed back in the summer. That largely gets rejected. And again, we're at the situation now where both sides thinks the other one will blink first. And the reality is that there is no signs that either.

0: The side is going to blink first. Both can sustain, I think, the level of pain that they're getting in terms of either attacks on shipping or the attacks on their economies or whatever else. Plus, of course, the additional calculation for the US president who's got the midterms come for then.
1: That was Stuart Livingstone Wallace, who leads our Middle East and North Africa coverage. Despite rejecting the proposal, Trump said he expects negotiations to resume this week.
2: Well, global bond markets are under renewed pressure as higher oil prices reinforce expectations that interest rates will stay higher. Treasuries are falling alongside bonds in Japan, Australia, and South Korea. Brent crude has gained more than 3%. The U.S. two-year yield is up to about 4.9%, while the 10-year has climbed to 5.2. Traders are pricing in three more interest rate hikes from the Federal Reserve next year, with the potential for a fourth. That tightening outlook has pushed the U.S. yield curve closer to inversion. That is a closely watched warning about economic growth.
1: And financial stress is spreading in Europe. That's according to a new study which has found that rising leverage is leaving businesses more vulnerable. Bloomberg's Tiwa Adebayo has the story.
3: One in six companies in Western Europe is under financial strain. The pressure is broadest in Spain and Portugal, where 22% of companies need to transform their businesses. Those are the findings of a new report from consultants at BCG, which showed that firms are becoming more vulnerable to shocks. Net to debt EBITDA ratios, a gauge of overall indebtedness, increased 22% between 2022 and 2025, and almost a third of companies began 2026 with ratios above 3x, which BCG considers the threshold for financial stress. The news comes after 5 difficult years for the continent, and if there is another shock, firms will have fewer options than before, says the report's author. In London, Tiwa Adebayo, Bloomberg Radio.
2: The U.S. and China have agreed to slash tariffs on roughly $30 billion of imports following their latest trade talks. China's Ministry of Commerce says coal will be included on that list alongside a number of non-critical items. Bloomberg's Stephen Engel has more.
4: It's putting some details to what they agreed on maybe the lower hanging fruit of trade disputes. There's still a lot more contentious issues, no doubt, including chips and other national security items.
2: That was Bloomberg's Stephen Engel following the Trump-Xi presidential summit in Washington. China says the two countries have also agreed to establish an agricultural working group. Those are some of your top stories. Let's take a look at how those stories are playing out in markets. Now, we've been talking about Hormuz pressure, and we are seeing a premium getting stacked onto crude prices this morning, with Brent up 3.2% now at $107.59 per barrel. West Texas Intermediate's at 2.1%. And that is leading to some pressure for government bonds across the world and for stocks as well. The 10-year Treasury yield in the U.S. is up 5 basis points, as we mentioned, to 5.2%, and the 2 years at 4.9. Benchmark JGBs in Japan are at 3.8%. That is a gain of 1 basis point. Stocks 50 futures are slightly higher this morning, up 0.1%, but futures in the U.S. are lower, with S&P futures down 0.3%. NASDAQ futures are down 0.5%, and COMEX gold is sinking just a bit near, about 2.5% lower, trading about $42.12 per ounce. And that's a look at the markets.
1: Thanks, Nathan. Well, soon we're going to dig in on some of those top stories. We're going to turn to the Middle East, and we're also going to check in with Caroline at the Labour Party conference. But first, there was a story that I think put all of my holiday plans to shame. And it's,
2: oh, yeah?
1: Yeah. It's about what the ultra-rich are doing these days. And it's always good to check in with the
2: ultra-rich. Oh, do tell. Yes.
1: They're always up to something. Right. And this time, they're doing some pretty extraordinary things. You know, they're sort of skating over, lakes in Iceland. They're sort of heli skiing in Antarctica.
2: Wow.
1: They're going through the Northwest Passage by yacht. And, you know, sometimes.
2: As you do.
1: Exactly. And bringing Michelin star chefs along with them.
2: Mm.
1: Now, this is the rise of what Madison Derbyshire has been talking about, which is sort of the travel record holiday. And the ultra rich are looking to do something that pushes the front frontier of what people have ever done before, you know, kind of something to tick off the list. And it just sort of made me think, you know, what's wrong with just spending time with your family?
2: Well, I mean, nothing to say you can't bring them along.

0: wrong if they have a taste for adventure as well, if you want to try to get to the five deepest points of the ocean. That was one aspect of Madison's story that just boggled my mind, that there is an expedition firm in Seattle that can take you to the five deepest points of all five oceans and bring along a Michelin-starred chef. Yeah, if you've got the money and you need to set records, get a milestone in your life, that's one way to do it.
1: Yeah. Well, there we go. So turning to the Middle East, Iran is sticking to its 7-day proposal to open the Strait of Hormuz after President Trump appeared to reject the offer. The Islamic Republic says it won't soften its demands and awaits a full response from mediators. Bloomberg's Abu Omar, host of Horizons Middle East and Africa, joins us now for more. Abir, thanks for joining us. What's the latest?
2: Yeah, good morning, Charles. So a lot of mixed signals over the weekend. Of course, you just alluded to that in your intro, but essentially President Trump had rejected this plan that Iran had laid out about a 7-day ceasefire to reopen the Strait of Hormuz. He did say that he might have agreed to the conditions that Iran had laid out a year ago, but Iran had overplayed its hand. Now, from the Iranian side, we also have heard from the Foreign Minister Abbas Araghchi, who said that diplomacy is always on the table. Iran prefers diplomacy, prefers to go back to the negotiating table, but that he doesn't see a way for it. Now, separately, President Trump apparently also told Axios in a phone interview over the weekend that some talks may come back this weekend. Of course, that remains key for us to watch out for if these negotiations actually do happen. We await a confirmation from the Iranian side if any kind of talks are expected to happen, albeit the expectation is that those talks would happen through mediators, namely Qatar, which has been engaging in those diplomacy attempts throughout the United Nations General Assembly in New York that took place last week and throughout the past couple of months or so. So that remains to be key for us to watch. And of course, any attempt to reopen the Strait of Hormuz and get a much needed trickle of movement. I mean, should I say more trickle of movement, because we have been witnessing some kind of movement through the Strait of Hormuz, Charles.
0: Yeah, to that point, Abir, we heard President Trump just yesterday saying a record amount of oil had moved through the Strait of Hormuz. He's giving indications that the naval blockade is working and that oil is getting through with the help of the U.S. as well. What do we know about how movement is going through the Strait of Hormuz? What are we seeing in terms of what traders are telling us?
2: Yeah, Nathan, good morning. So look, there is movement. We have reason to believe that there is movement through the Strait of Hormuz. Now, we can't corroborate if it's record oil barrel movement, as President Trump has suggested, had gone on or in the Strait of Hormuz throughout Saturday, throughout the weekend. We believe that there is a trickle of movement. We believe that the U.S. naval blockade is working on Iranian ports. But look, what's key right now is that Iran had said through state media that it hit 19 violating ships in the Strait of Hormuz into the weekend. They said that that was because those ships had attempted to use unauthorized routes through the waterway. So we're still seeing attacks happening in the Strait of Hormuz. That is still dangerous. And whatever is happening on the ground is definitely having its mark on energy prices. Brent crude prices roaming very, very close to $110 on the barrel. And of course, we've reported the story dozens of times. It's not just Brent crude that is key here. It's crude products. President Trump also over the weekend saying that he's seriously considering banning diesel exports. Of course, we reported that diesel had reached a record price over the past month or so in the United States, and this is essential ahead of those midterm elections. But for the time being, no side is letting up. But as we've seen throughout the course of this war that's been going on for 7 months or so at this point, anything could happen at any second, and the reprise that would happen if a deal is reached would have an impact on energy prices almost immediately, hopefully. That is what we continue to keep an eye on, and that is what's key right now. Returning to those concessions that were laid out in the MOU back in June is what we're keeping an eye on. And of course, the demands that Iran had laid out, and whether the U.S. will bite, whether the U.S. will agree to any of those, and whether Iran will compromise on some of the nuclear components that took part in that MOU. That's what we have heard from the Qatari side, that they're asking, or mediators generally asking Iran to compromise a little bit on the nuclear components. So remains to be seen. This week looks like it will be key to those wider negotiations.
0: It certainly does, and we'll be keeping an eye on it as we watch, as we've been saying, Brent, well above $100.

0: There's a barrel this morning, certainly catches your eye. Thank you for this, Abir. That's Bloomberg's Abir Abu Omar with us this morning from Dubai. She is, of course, the host of Horizons Middle East and Africa.
1: Well, this week, the UK's governing Labour Party is gathering in Liverpool for its annual conference. But it's already become a test for the new Prime Minister, Andy Burnham, after the arrests of five men near an airbase that the US is using for the war in Iran. Joining us now, live from the Labour conference in the north of England, is Bloomberg Daybreak Europe's own Caroline Hepker. Caroline, thanks for joining us. What's the latest that we know about this incident at RAF Fairford? We know President Trump has a lot to say about it.
2: Yeah, absolutely. Good morning. So we know that five men were arrested near the airbase on suspicion of offences under the UK Explosives Act and on suspicion of preparing a terrorist act. Now, according to media reports in the UK, those individuals are still being questioned. And the government and authorities being very cautious about what the motives might have been. This also as the individual who seems to be being credited with the tip-off that led to the arrest of those five individuals, who is a farmer living locally or nearby to that airbase, has actually been speaking to the media here in the UK and saying that whilst, effectively quite critical, saying whilst the authorities were hyper-focused on safety of the base, that her village was not being paid much attention to, and that it was her tip-off that led to these arrests. As you say, President Trump has actually been fairly positive about this, saying crediting the UK authorities, but also hinting that these individuals had been under surveillance for a long time. Look, I think the upshot of this is that this is the first day of this new administration, the Labour government under Andy Burnham and Chancellor John Healey. They wanted to focus, on their upbeat message of hope, on the change that they want to deliver for the country. But on the first day of the conference here at Liverpool, it was overshadowed by a suspected terrorist incident, and a very, significant one, obviously, because this US airbase is the one that the United States has been using to fly, bombing sorties out to Iran. So as I say, we don't know yet that much about the incident in and of itself, but I think very, very significant for this government, first major test for Burnham.
0: Certainly, and you would have to think that it's not just overshadowing what's happening at the Labour conference, but could potentially take much of the attention off what you would expect would be a domestic agenda for Prime Minister Burnham. So we'll be keeping an eye on all of that. Looking forward to much more of your coverage. Bloomberg's Caroline Hepker with us this morning from Liverpool, where the Labour conference continues for Prime Minister Andy Burnham and the party gathered there. Still ahead on Bloomberg Daybreak Europe, we are going to have much more from the Labour conference, a live conversation with Rae Newton-Smith, CEO of the UK's leading business group, the CBI. That is straight ahead on Bloomberg Daybreak Europe. This is Bloomberg.
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6: 7:21 is the time in London. I'm Nathan Hager checking the markets for you. We've been talking about Hormuz pressure, and we are seeing that in the crude market with Brent now up 2.9% at $107.29 a barrel. West Texas Intermediate's up 1.8% to $94.10. It's leading to a sell-off for government debt around the world. The 10-year in the U.S. is up 5 basis points, now at 5.21%. The 2-year at 4.90%. Benchmark JGBs in Japan are 0.7%, I should say. That's a gain of 1 basis point. Stoxx 50 futures in Europe are up 0.2%, but S&P futures in the U.S. under a bit of pressure, down 0.4%. NASDAQ futures leading declines now. Tech is getting particularly hard hit this morning. NASDAQ futures are down 0.9%. That is a Bloomberg Business Flash, and with more now on what's going on around the world, here's Charles Capel. Charles.
7: Thanks, Nathan. UK police are investigating a potential terrorism incident after 5 men were arrested near RAF Fairford. Authorities believe a serious attempted attack was disrupted at a late stage, with armed police called after 3 suspicious vehicles appeared to be travelling toward the base. Iran is sticking to its 7-day proposal to open the Strait of Hormuz after President Trump rejected the offer. The US president told Axios over the weekend that Tehran had overplayed its hand. Russia has struck several major centers in Kyiv as part of its latest overnight attack on Ukraine. President Zelensky says one was hit twice, while Russia says it also targeted facilities used by Vodafone. And those are some of our global news headlines.
6: All right, Charles, thank you. Britain's governing Labour Party is gathered in Liverpool for its annual conference. Chancellor of the Exchequer, John Healey, will deliver his keynote speech later today. Healey is expected to pledge a new age of industrialization and announce 2 major maritime projects worth billions of pounds that will be built in Britain. Let's find out what British businesses want to hear from the Chancellor. Bloomberg UK politics reporter James Wilcock is part of our team at the Labour Conference in Liverpool. Great to speak with you, James. Good morning.
8: Good morning. It's lovely to hear your voice in Europe, Nathan.
6: Well, it's nice to be
8: heard.
6: It's
8: the business day here. Oh, thank you. Thank you for coming across the pond. Well, look, we have CEOs, we have lobbyists. They are all gathered here to take the temperature of this new administration, because it's been a lot of change in the past year. We've got a new prime minister. We've also got bond yields hitting record highs not seen in decades. And I'm joined now by the chief executive for the CBI, the Confederation of British Industry, which is the largest business lobby in the UK, Ray Newton-Smith. Now, Ray, I gather that behind the scenes, you're going to be speaking to the Chancellor later today at a Q&A. What is the question that you want answered?
9: Well, I think

0: the full action plan. That will be for the budget just before Halloween in a few weeks' time. But I think we want to see a bit more of that economic vision for the UK.
1: Well, tell me about this action plan then. What do you want to see? If you were to be writing the budget, what would you have in it?
0: Well, I think, first of all, I would be clear that you can address the cost of living without addressing the cost of doing business. The energy prices in the UK are 45% higher than our G7 peers, obviously, even higher than in the US. So we need to address that. There's one way you can do that, which is take the policy costs of electricity bills for industry. That would bring down energy prices for businesses in the UK by 20%. We think you could actually pay, that policy would pay for itself within 5 years, because it would attract more investment into the UK and therefore increase our overall tax receipts. So I think action on absolutely on energy costs, and then also think about how we create more entry-level jobs into the UK. We've seen rising youth unemployment in the UK, and I think everyone wants, there's no shortage of talent in the UK, but there's a shortage of opportunity, and the overall cost of employing has gone up too much in the UK, so we absolutely need to tackle that.
1: So if you look at the banners around here, they all say hope again, and the mood is very good amongst Labour Party delegates as they have this new leader. But I have to ask you, Rain, we've been doing this a few years now. You've come back here before. We've talked about stability, and the Chancellor in 2024, Rachel Reeves, promised stability, no change, an understanding with business that things would remain the same and growth could come. We are now, 2 years later, looking at a very different government with a very different people in charge of it. Do you not feel like that promise to business wasn't kept?
0: Well, I think what we hope, and we've got a new, and the conference today is all about hope. So I think we need to see those, some of those words matched by action. And I think what we will certainly be holding this Chancellor to account on is that the overall cost of doing business, the overall tax burden on business is at decade levels high. Some of that is because of, there's been huge increases in the tax burden on business over the last two budgets. That can't happen again as we head into the autumn. You just cannot tax your way to growth. So we need to make sure that we don't see a rising tax burden on business, that we see a government really and truly back the entrepreneurs, the businesses around the UK that create the jobs and investment, that create the growth that we desperately need here in the UK.
1: But look, your career spans time at the Bank of England, the IMF. I'm sure you understand the difficult fiscal picture the UK faces now. What can this government do if it wants to raise revenue? If not taxes, where would you say they find the money?
0: Well, I don't think you automatically need to look at raising taxes. You also need to look at some of the spending commitments and look at it in a holistic sense. So I think, to my mind, one of the things that will be success for the Chancellor is, after he sits down, do we see bond yields in the UK start to fall back, because he set out a credible fiscal plan. He's been prepared to look at some of, and obviously we'll see the spending review in a year's time, but we have some indication that they're prepared to tackle some of the areas where we have seen rising spending. There are important reviews about the Alan Milburn review, which is looking at how we help young people into work. We need to make sure that we have incentives for people to stay in work, to stay healthy in work, and to be contributing to our society. So I don't think we always have to think that the way of squaring the circle is to raise taxes.
1: What is credible? That is the key question, right? What is a credible fiscal plan? So for you, for example, does the Chancellor need to restore the fiscal headroom back to where it was, the 24 billion mark at the end of last budget?
0: I don't think 24 billion is a magic number. I think what you have to do is make sure there is some fiscal headroom. Clearly you can't spend all of that, but I think as long as it's set within a plan which shows that there is some fiscal headroom, because there's always risks that can materialize out there, and as long as you've got a credible plan to control spending, that your spending commitments are funded, I think you can show that you, and one of the things I think this government have the advantage, we've seen a rise in popularity across the country within the party. Use that to face into some of the harder choices, and be prepared to follow words with action.
1: What are those harder choices? If you come on, you're going to be talking to the Chancellor today. There's going to be all these businesses pushing them. Is it the triple lock? Is it welfare? Is it changes to how we look at social care, which they've already said, but Andy Burnham has said he wants to fight the next election potentially

0: on tax rises for that, which is what you said in Sinfi you don't want to happen.
1: Well, some of those are political choices. I think what we want to see the Chancellor set out is that he won't be looking to business as to square the circle, because it just doesn't work. You can't just keep increasing the tax burden on business and expect growth to follow. So I think that's a critical red line. And then I think around some of the broader spending commitments, when we're thinking about social care, we do need to tackle that. But we should look at that alongside the triple lock. The triple lock in the UK is a way of protecting pensioners' income, the state income, in real terms. But I think you can make a promise to protect vulnerable pensioners. There are many pensioners in the UK who are very wealthy. So I think there are ways that you can means test that, but also show that there are commitments around social care and have a proper social insurance model. And I think if you put that as a package to the electorate, they'll see that we need to think how we protect vulnerable older people within our society, but there are a million young people who are out of work. That is a travesty. It's a waste of future potential. That's where we need to see our policy really focus if we want to make the most of our growth potential in the UK.
0: And just finally, I want to ask you about growth. Like you were just saying, growth potential there. I think two big levers that you talk to policy wonks around this conference, they point to are the EU and AI. Four letters. Do you think we are likely to see any reasonable change in the rest of this government, either how it looks at new technology or its relationship with Europe? And would that be a good idea to focus on for Andy Burnham?
1: Well, I think we've seen that there has been a step change in our relationship with Europe since the last election. We've had the European Common Understanding. It's a way of the European reset. It's a way of negotiating with the EU. We do need to see a clear focus on reducing trade barriers with our largest trading partner. But that's a negotiating process. I don't think saying now we're definitely going to go back into the single market or customs union, it's not on the table from either side, but we absolutely need to reduce the trade barriers, whether that's for our goods or whether that's how people move across border to do business, to provide services. The UK is the second largest exporter of services. There's not enough focus on that conversation. So I think that's really important. And when it comes to AI, there's a huge opportunity for the UK. If we can get the adoption, we're not always going to be the originators of AI, but if we can be the best adopters, and that's not just for big companies, it's for smaller companies, there's a huge potential, I think, to increase our productivity. But it has to come with trust alongside. It has to come with the right sort of guardrails. It's the sort of area where the UK can really lead the world. We have the AI Safety Institute, and I think actually some of the conversations I've already had in conferences about there is something where the UK can find that middle way and actually be really set out to the world how we can lead on not just the adoption, but also some of the safe regulation that will really make build trust in our society.
0: Well, Nathan, there you have it. We're going to find the middle way over here at Labour up in Liverpool. That was Ray Newton-Smith from the CBI, their chief executive. Thanks very much.
2: Okay, James Wilcock, thank you. From the Labour Conference in Liverpool, we'll be looking forward to much more of your coverage throughout the week. We'll quick check of the markets here. Brent crude up 2.9%. It's putting stocks under pressure. Stocks 50 futures here in Europe have erased their gains, are now trading flat. The KOSPI index in Seoul down 2.7%, and NASDAQ futures in the U.S. are down 0.9%.
3: Yes, well, just keeping an eye on the news coming out of the Labour Party conference. UK Defence Secretary Wes Streeting has been speaking to Sky TV, saying that the situation at RAF Fairford is contained and the probe continues. That's, of course, after the UK police are investigating a potential terrorism incident when five men were arrested near the airbase, which is a key launching point for US strikes against Iran. We're hearing more about how that plot was foiled. A farmer in the local area alerted police and said she found three white vans blocking the road. So a very interesting situation that is unveiling there. The other thing that Streeting said is that the manifesto is clear and we're committed to the triple lock. We'll get more from the Labour Party conference there.
2: Yeah.
3: This is Bloomberg.
2: Yeah, absolutely. We're going to be checking right back into the Labour Party conference with policy chair of the City of London Corporation. We'll have that conversation shortly. 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

0: 7:40 in the City of London. I'm Nathan Hager checking markets for you. We continue to watch a crude oil surge with tensions persisting around the Strait of Hormuz. President Trump has rejected Iran's offer to open the strait for 7 days. That's got Brent crude up 2.5% now, just shy of $107 a barrel, but still well above 100. West Texas Intermediate's just shy of $94 for a gain of 1.67%. 10-year Treasury yield up 4 basis points at 5.2%. The 2-year is at 4.9. The Stoxx 50 futures in Europe have erased their gains, now trading flat. And the Cosby in Seoul, in particular, getting pressured, down 2.7%. NASDAQ futures in the U.S. are down 0.9%. S&P futures down 0.4% as we get the trading week kicked off. That's a Bloomberg Business Flash. And now here's Charles Caple with a little bit more what's going on around the world. Charles.
1: Thanks, Nathan. UK police are investigating a potential terrorism incident after 5 men were arrested near RAF Fairford. Authorities believe a serious attempted attack was disrupted at a late stage, with armed police called after 3 suspicious vehicles appeared to be travelling toward the base. Iran is sticking to its 7-day proposal to open the Strait of Hormuz after President Trump rejected the offer. The US president told Axios over the weekend that Tehran had overplayed its hand. And Russia has struck several major data centers in Kyiv as part of its latest overnight attack on Ukraine. President Zelensky says one was hit twice, while Russia also said it targeted facilities used by Vodafone. And those are some of our global news headlines.
0: All right, Charles, thank you. Earlier this month, Barclays CEO C.S. Venkatakrishnan called on the UK government to resist raising taxes on banks in next month's budget. He said lending and investment would be a better use of the sector's capital. Those comments from the Barclays CEO followed an earlier warning from J.P. Morgan Chase chief Jamie Dimon about the impact of any tax hikes on the city. But the UK's umbrella group for trade unions, the TUC, is calling for an increase in the surcharge paid by banks to help fund support for consumers. So what does the city want to see from the chancellor? Let's check back in with Bloomberg UK politics reporter James Wilcock at the Labour conference in Liverpool. James, good morning.
2: Hello, and I've got the perfect guests to answer those questions. I'm joined now by the City of London's policy chair, Chris Hayward. Chris, you know, with all that said, we have bond yields hitting decade highs. You are an industry that has grown just so far this year by 30 billion sort of net profits. Do you ever feel like you might be a piggy bank?
3: Well, look, I believe that the banks need to be protected from more taxation. We're already taxing our banks higher than any other banks in Europe and some of them in the US as well. And frankly, what we have to realise is banks need to be competitive as well. Banks and, well, the whole financial services sector in the United Kingdom is contributing 12% of taxation already. And capital is mobile, particularly for these big global banks, and it will go to the jurisdictions where the tax rates are most favourable. So I think what we've got to do is pivot the debate round to growth, round how do we actually stimulate growth in the economy, because the reality is for the past 30 years, no government's been able to do that, and we need to move the dial on that. That will generate more tax receipts to be spent on public services.
2: So when you say that, what are you saying to ministers here at Business Day, to the likes of the Chancellor, to the likes of Lucy Rigby, Emma Reynolds? You're making this case that if anything, tax should be coming down. Are they listening?
3: Well, look, what I'm making the case for is that we need a business-friendly government. We need a government that stimulates growth by business. And taxation needs to be taken in that spirit. Now, I think it's probably no doubt this government will have to raise some taxes, and that's a balancing act for the Chancellor between tax and spend. But what we do know is that you cannot tax and spend your way out of a financial crisis, and we are at a financial crisis. The headroom is just not there for this government. So what we've got to do is pivot it to get investment across the whole, as Prime Minister says, you know, growth in every postcode. We've got to get that growth actually happening, and that needs to mean a budget which is friendly and supportive to UK businesses.
2: What would that look like?
3: Well, it's one which does not substantially increase taxation. It's one that puts in place incentives. It's one that drives foreign direct investments. I mean, look, some of the things I'm doing in the city, I can give you an example. We've got Invest Connect, which is all about a platform to make domestic and international capital match with infrastructure projects all over the United Kingdom. We've got it with Sterling 20. We've

0: got it with the Office of Investment Financial Services. All these are initiatives that the City of London, that I lead, is actually delivering on with government to drive that growth and to get that dial moving. So what we need is a pro-business, positive budget, one which incentivises and doesn't penalise business.
1: Philip, I note that you've got research out today where you're saying one in five of people who are up in Manchester, and I know you're savvy enough to go for the former mayor's home city, are in financial or professional services. You're trying to say this sector creates jobs, this sector creates investment. Please stay away. Please leave us alone. But I look at the fiscal headroom. I look at bond yields higher. Bloomberg Economics estimates that we have maybe between 10 and 12 billion left in that fiscal headroom, and they have to do something. Do you think there should be spending cuts, and where do you think they should be? If not, I don't see how they can't be taxing you.
0: Well, look, I've long argued that the state is too big. It's unaffordable in its current conditions. So should the government have to reduce the state, the size of the state? Yes. Should it reduce welfare bill? Yes. It failed to do that previously. The welfare bill in this country is absolutely out of control. What we're trying to say with the numbers of FS jobs, financial services jobs, that are around in each constituency, and you're right, one in five, we repeat it again in Andy Burnham's Manchester, are in financial services. It's 2.5 million jobs across the country, two-thirds of which are outside of London, which shows and demonstrates it's not a sector that's about just the square mile that I lead. It's a sector in that demonstrates huge numbers of financial services jobs in every constituency in the land. So it's a wealth generator, and it needs encouragement, not the big stick. It needs incentives.
1: Now, one big problem we've had over and over in the UK is, how do you get people to invest? And it's tied to this growth picture, and it's tied to your sector. There have been many initiatives. There was recently a new version of Tell Sid, dare I say Savvy the Squirrel, to see if you recognise that one. How do you drive up consumer investment in the UK?
0: Well, I think consumer investment has been at a low, a real low. And so has foreign direct investment, let me add as well, which is actually not, compared to other jurisdictions, we're not actually competing on that. So what we're doing is trying to set out an opportunity for retail investors, for a start. We need more people to be actually saving as well in this country. It's quite important. But foreign direct investment is where I persuaded last Labour Chancellor, Rachel Reeves, to set up the Office of Investment for Financial Services, which is all about bringing that money into the country. You know, when you think of, I travel the world, when you think of the countries I go to, like India, doing 6-8% growth a year, and we get excited about 0.1% growth, that's the challenge for the government. Bringing in those incentives, and we work in partnership with the government, any government, to do that, and we'll go on doing it.
1: I feel like I have to push you on this, because you mentioned the previous Chancellor, Rachel Reeves. The vibes around this conference, everyone's thrilled, everyone's buoyant, they've got a new leader, they're very happy. You're not one of the Labour faithful, you are a very well-respected grandee in the city. We were promised in 2024 stability and a stable government. We are 2 years on and we have a totally different Chancellor, a totally different Prime Minister. And although you're always going to talk up the city and talk with a positive agenda, can you sort of, you know, meet me here and say, like, this has not been what we were expecting, right?
0: No, I think that's a fair comment. I mean, I don't like this rotating, revolving door Prime Minister and Chancellor syndrome, because business likes stability. Business invests when there is stability. And what we've seen, I mean, after 2 years, a government with 400 MPs, over 400 MPs, switching its prime minister, says that something was wrong, says that they weren't delivering on what people were expecting. And the biggest challenge for government is the cost of living. The cost of living is way too high for individuals, and government needs to do things. And to be fair to Burnham, Prime Minister Burnham, he started to do this, which actually show that.
1: Okay, that is Chris Hayward, City of London. Thank you very much for joining us.
0: Thanks very much indeed.
2: All right, James Wilcock with us from the Labour Party conference. Very interesting conversations happening there, particularly around the fiscal and economic situation, which has been so difficult in this country, as James mentioned, for just the last couple of years. So we'll be looking forward to much more of that coverage throughout the week from Labour in Liverpool. I'm Nathan Hager in London, and straight ahead on Daybreak Europe, we're going to take a look at some of the business and economic stories making news in the UK. David Goodman of our Market Today team joins us next. 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
3: 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Travis Trawick is the CEO of Fullpack, a nonpartisan campaign technology provider, a.k.a. the man behind the curtain on exactly this sort of thing. 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
6: 7:53 is the time in the City of London. I'm Nathan Hager checking markets for you. Crude oil is still on the rise, but off session highs. Brent is up 2% now at $106.40 per barrel. We continue to watch crude under pressure with the Strait of Hormuz still seeing tension. President Trump rejecting Iran's latest offer to open the key waterway for 7 days. The KOSPI index in Seoul particularly is seeing some declines now, down 2.7%. NASDAQ futures in the U.S. down 0.8%. S&P futures are down 0.4%. 10-year treasury yield in the U.S. up 4 basis points at 5.2%. And gold is down 2.75%. Just shy of $42.06 per the ounce. And that is a Bloomberg Business Flash.
7: Thanks, Nathan. Now let's check in on some of the stories our colleagues on the Markets Today live page are following this Monday morning. Dave Goodman, our Markets Today team leader, joins us now for more. Dave, good to have you. What's the outlook for oil following those latest US-Iran talks?
8: Yeah, I think as Nathan was just saying then, oil is heading higher. This Monday, it feels like we've seen this film quite a few times before over the last couple of months. You come in on the weekend, either everyone's optimistic or, like this weekend, they're pessimistic. And I think the kind of key thing is just like how much this is driving cross-asset moves, particularly in the bond market. Obviously, we've seen some really quite violent selling in the bond market over the last couple of weeks. And this morning, it's not looking good. Again, we've got US yields up kind of 5 basis points, European yields are following. And then, 5 minutes away from the gilt open, where we'll probably see gilts follow suit. So, yeah, I mean, it's hard to have any kind of long-term view on oil at the moment because it moves so much on headlines. But yeah, certainly we're in a situation where prices are elevated and it looks like we're in that kind of higher for longer, to borrow a phrase from another industry, but we're in that situation now for a while, unless there's kind of material developments.
6: Does certainly seem like that, doesn't it?

0: Well, this is going to be a big day politically for the Chancellor, John Healey, at the Labour Conference in Liverpool. What are we expecting in terms of market reaction to what he has to say later today?
1: Yeah, well, I think the first thing to say is that because of this oil move, the market reaction is going to look pretty unfriendly. I think there's a risk that people look at the moves in yields on the day and assume it's to do with Healey. I think, you know, there are global factors pushing up bond yields, and I think that's going to outweigh in the kind of fiscal story in the UK at the moment, but those kind of fiscal concerns are always there in the background. I think in terms of Healey's speech itself, it might be fairly light on kind of concrete policies, certainly like any kind of sense of how the UK is going to pay for any policies. That's going to wait till the budget next month. So it's probably more a case of Healey trying to kind of get out unscathed from the speech. It'd probably be big on kind of direction, but not so much on actual the kind of nitty-gritty that investors want to see. And I think the thing is with where we've got yields at the moment is that it's kind of irrelevant for Healey whether it's oil or whether it's his own policies pushing up yields. Like, it is making his headroom smaller, and that's making his life more difficult. So I think that's the thing to bear in mind.
2: Yeah, of course. And no UK political discussion would be right without discussing houses. And we're expecting some new policies on housing in the upcoming budget.
1: Yeah, new is an interesting word. It feels like it's a kind of rehash of an old one. But yeah, okay. It's, you know, the old Hard to Buy plan has been rebadged as your first home. And I think it's the same thing as usual, I suppose, in the UK housing market, where it's a demand-side policy, not a supply-side policy. So it may keep prices elevated. It may help first-time buyers, but it's not going to kind of solve some of the fundamental things. And I don't, you know better than anyone, Charles, that the home builders haven't had a great run of things recently. Yeah. And I think this might be something that gives them some good news. I'll be interested to see how they react in a few minutes' time.
2: Absolutely. And it's also one of those policies that helps people if they're struggling to save enough for a deposit. But what it doesn't do is help mortgages with mortgage affordability on those monthly payments, and that ultimately comes from interest rates ultimately coming and staying lower and cheaper mortgages overall.
1: Exactly. I think the last time we had Help to Buy, the interest rate environment was very different. I think that's important. I mean, interest rates are 5% for mortgages now, and back in 5-10 years ago, we had rock bottom rates. So it's a different situation.
0: It's pretty good compared to the States. We're above 7 now for a 30-year mortgage in the U.S. Yeah.
2: Wow.
0: All right. Well, Dave, thank you so much. Dave Goodman, covering markets for us there from our Markets Today team. And for more stories like this and the latest UK market moves, you can find the Markets Today live page at bloomberg.co.uk. 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
2: Great. Well, look, looking ahead for this, the rest of this week, you know, my usual day job is covering our stocks and sectors team. And, you know, I'm really sort of starting to look into the earnings season and we'll be starting to think about how those companies are reporting, because of course they had, you know, some very, very strong second quarter results in Europe, you know, like even in some ways, you know, stronger than the US earnings even. So the expectations now have really been driven higher for the third quarter, and you know, markets have basically priced that in as well. So we're sort of keeping an eye on that earnings season that's coming up.
0: So you're keeping an eye on that, and thinking that maybe the bar is pretty high when it comes to beating some of those expectations.
2: Yes, absolutely. And one of the key things is that this isn't necessarily all AI driven. It's a broad based strength across European equities.
0: Less so in the Eurozone than in many other parts of the world.
2: Right.
0: Great to be with you this hour, Charles. Looking forward to the rest of the week. And looking forward to the next hour of Bloomberg Daybreak Europe. This is Bloomberg. Good morning.
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6: Very good morning. The time is 8:21 a.m. in London. I'm Lizzie Burden, and we check the markets for you all day long here on Bloomberg Radio. Well, we're seeing stocks bucking the global trend this morning here in Europe. The Stock 600 actually up 0.3% compared to the losses that we'd seen of about 1% for the Asian benchmark. And indeed, we are seeing U.S. futures pointing lower as well. S&P E-minis down 0.5% and Nasdaq futures down nearly 1%. But it's green across most of the screen here in Europe, 22 minutes into the cash trade. The FTSE 100 up 0.25%, the CAC 40 in Paris up 0.3%, and the DAX in Frankfurt completely unchanged. But break it down by sector here, we have the gains led by consumer products and services and retail. Only three sectors in negative territory, and those are basic resources, technology, and industrial goods and services. Now, why are we seeing the weight on sentiment more broadly globally? Well, it comes back to the oil price. Brent up 2.9% at $107 a barrel. This on President Trump rejecting Iran's latest proposal to reopen the Strait of Hormuz. We are seeing bonds down, yields up across the European curve, and indeed for treasuries as well. The 10-year treasury yield is up 4 basis points at 5.2%. Here in the UK, the 2-year gilt yield up 6 basis points at 4.89%. Not what the Chancellor would like to see on the day of his speech at Labour Party conference. But we are seeing UK home builders, as I say, boosted by the UK government's announcement of a loan programme to help first-time buyers purchase new build homes. JP Morgan says it could be a game changer for the sector. So the likes of Persimmon and Taylor Wimpey all gaining this morning by about 15%. Just finally, given the geopolitical moves and the oil moves, we are seeing the Bloomberg Dollar Spot Index up 0.2% this morning. And that's your Bloomberg Business Flash. Now with more on what's going on around the world, here's Stephen Carroll in Brussels.
7: Lizzie, thank you. British police are investigating a potential terrorism incident after five men were arrested near RAF Fairford. Authorities believe a serious attempted attack was disrupted at a late stage, with armed police called after three suspicious vehicles appeared to be travelling toward the base. Iran is sticking to its seven-day proposal to open the Strait of Hormuz after President Trump rejected the offer. The US president told Axios over the weekend that Tehran had overplayed its hand. And Russia has struck several major data centers in Kyiv as part of its latest overnight attacks on Ukraine. President Zelensky says one was hit twice, while Russia says it also targeted facilities used by Vodafone. Those are some of our global news headlines.
6: Let's get back to the markets now. Joining us with more in studio is Marina Zavolok, Chief European Equity Strategist at Morgan Stanley. And I want to start off with the geopolitics, Marina, because we've got Brent higher this morning, as I say, currently up above 100.

0: $6 a barrel. Your last note last week mapped exactly which European sectors are most exposed to a reopening, but we're moving in the other direction this morning. How should investors be positioned right now when headlines just move oil so much day to day?
1: Yeah, I mean, the stocks that are most sensitive to reopening, and these stocks are rate sensitive stocks, some of them you mentioned that are

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7: 8:40 a.m. in London. I'm Lizzie Burden, and we check the markets for you all day long here on Bloomberg Radio. And we're looking at stocks in general around the world in the red this morning. The MSCI Asia Pacific Index down 0.9%. NASDAQ futures down nearly 1%. And S&P E-minis, as we head towards the Wall Street Open, down 0.5%. But we're booking the trend here in Europe. 40 minutes into the cash trade, and the benchmark stock 600 is up 0.3%. The FTSE 100 about the same. The DAX in Frankfurt now up 0.1%. And the CAC Cajons in Paris also up 0.3%. So where are we seeing gains? Well, if we break it down by sector across the continent, gains led by retail. Only three sectors in negative territory still: basic resources, tech, and industrial goods and services. But a real driver this morning are the UK home builders, and the likes of Persimmon, Taylor Wimpey, and Vistry Group all up in double digits. Taylor Wimpey up 14%, Persimmon up 15% this morning. And this is off the back of the announcement by the UK government of a loan programme to help first-time buyers purchase new build homes, which, as I say, JP Morgan says could be a game-changer for the sector. Now, as we look to that misery elsewhere in the world and the reason for it, we have to look to the oil price. Brent up 2% this morning, 2.1% now, up to $106.56 the barrel for Brent. And this is off the back of President Trump rejecting Iran's latest proposal to reopen the Strait of Hormuz. When you look to your bond space, yields are higher across the European curve, across the continent, and also for treasuries. The 10-year treasury yield now up 4 basis points at 5.2%, and the UK 2-year yield up 5 basis points at 4.8% as things stand. Also, because of the oil moves and the geopolitics, you are seeing the Bloomberg Dollar Spot Index up 0.1%, currently leaving euro dollar weaker by about the same at $1.13. That's your Bloomberg Business Flash. Now with more on what's going on around the world, here's Stephen Carroll in Brussels.
8: Lizzie, thank you. British police are investigating a potential terrorism incident after five men were arrested near RAF Fairford. Authorities believe a serious attempted attack was disrupted at a late stage, with armed police called after three suspicious vehicles appeared to be travelling toward the base. Iran is sticking to its 7-day proposal to open the Strait of Hormuz after President Trump rejected

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11: And that is after an announcement from the UK government about a loan program, which is to help first-time buyers purchase specifically new-build homes. So we've seen the likes of Taylor Wimpey, Persimmon and Barrett Redrow all kind of swapping positions for the biggest gainer on the stock 600 this morning. At the moment, it looks like Persimmon is in the lead up just about 15%. This plan has actually been called a game changer by analysts from JP Morgan. They see Persimmon as one of the main beneficiaries of this plan, with Taylor Wimpey and Barrett also expected to receive a boost. Another analyst from RBC saying this could be the big catalyst that the sector is needing for an entire re-rating, saying Christmas has come early for UK house builders. But one important reminder, I think, from Morgan Stanley, they're saying that there's a caveat here around eligibility, because until local price caps are published, it will be difficult to know exactly what proportion of each builder's product will qualify. So stocks rising at the moment, UK home builders surging right now, but more to find out about this policy.
7: Yeah, there's quite remarkable moves, though, that we're seeing in those home builders this morning, Tiwa. Let's go to the French electrical supplies company Rexel next, and some M&A moves.

0: risk. Arizona, parts of Utah, southwestern Colorado, and New Mexico. 2-inch per hour rainfall rates possible by later on today. And this can continue through the middle part of the week as well. So that is a major flash flood risk in that area. Could be totals topping a half a foot.
1: A New Mexico teacher critically hurt after being shot. They have learned that the juvenile suspect, a 13-year-old at Highland Middle School, is currently in custody being held on numerous charges. 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
2: We are getting closer and closer to Election Day, which you know what that means. 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Travis Trawick is the CEO of Fullpack, a nonpartisan campaign technology provider, a.k.a. the man behind the curtain on exactly this sort of thing. Also on the show Monday morning, Josh Flegg from LED, Moon Griffon, and a whole lot more.
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19: 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It's Monday, September 28th. This is the Fox News Rundown. A nor'easter is expected to

0: planning a rally with supporters in Mobile, Alabama on Friday. Both states are considered safely Republican. President Trump won both by wide margins 2 years ago, and Republicans are favored in gubernatorial races in both Alabama and Oklahoma.
1: Fox's Jared Halpern reporting. Lindsay Clancy is scheduled to appear in a Plymouth, Massachusetts court on Tuesday for a critical status conference after a mistrial was declared in her triple murder trial. Clancy's defense attorneys have officially filed a motion to dismiss the murder charges entirely to stave off a second trial. I'm Deborah Valentine on the Fox News Rundown.
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11: News. I'm Deborah Valentine. A terror alert at a British military base used by the U.S. in the Iran conflict.
12: Five men are suspected of explosive and terrorism offenses after a major incident in southwest England. Police were alerted by a farmer who saw three suspicious vans near RAF Fairford, a UK-owned airbase operated by the United States.
11: Fox's Jonathan Savage reporting from London. A shelter-in-place order is lifted for Towson University in Maryland. It followed a nearby shooting which injured one man. Baltimore County Police spokesperson Detective Trey Corbin says the injured person has been taken to a hospital.
13: Notified that an individual and located this individual in the area of Campus Drive. It is an 18-year-old male who sustained a non-life-threatening gunshot wound.
11: No charges have been announced. 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
10: From ABC News. I'm Sherry Preston. A wicked autumn nor'easter causing power outages, flooding, beach erosion, and downed trees all along the northeast coast. ABC meteorologist Leslie Lopez says the storm has also been deadly.
11: In New York, 56-year-old New York City worker Leighton Brown killed after debris from a tree fell onto a parking lot.
12: Broke my heart. He's just a good guy.
11: And a state of emergency in New Jersey for eight counties. Coastal regions inundated with rain and flooding.
10: Major shoreline loss further south as well. Massive waves slamming beachfront communities in the Carolinas. Five men being held on terror charges after they were arrested near a British airbase playing host to U.S. forces in the war against Iran. The five are being held on suspicion of terrorism and offenses involving explosives.
13: The arrests come at a tense moment in the war. Iran this weekend claimed it captured a second U.S. underwater drone in the Strait of Hormuz. And the Iranian foreign minister said his country is ready for the war to resume, even if it comes to a doomsday war. President Trump says he expects more talks this week.
10: ABC's Karen Waugh. A New York prosecutor is reopening an investigation into allegations of rape at Cornell University in a frat house 2 years ago.
14: It comes after a former student identified as Jane Doe sued Cornell, the Chi Phi fraternity, and seven of its members, claiming they pressured her to take drugs and sexually assaulted her in 2024. Her lawsuit includes an alleged screenshot of a fraternity group chat from that night, in which a member allegedly told others she was available for sex. The DA says he never saw that chat until this lawsuit was filed.
10: ABC's Sophie Flay, a 13-year-old in Hobbs, New Mexico, accused of shooting his teacher multiple times. The teacher still hospitalized. Two giant pandas waking up in their new home at the Atlanta Zoo, Ping Ping and Fu Shuang, gifts from China following Xi Jinping's state visit. This is ABC News.
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0: And Trump takes them into the National Archives, Xi Jinping, Chinese state media. If they're even covering this, there are people who are going to start asking, hey, what's in the National Archives? Oh, there are these documents about we the people and inalienable rights. They're, well, what does that mean? What is it? Consent to the governed? That doesn't sound like what we have. Maybe this explains why America's streets are paved in gold, as some early immigrants thought, to this country. Maybe that explains why people seem so happy over there and everyone wants to go there while everyone's trying to get out of here. Folks, it is a genius move. Him taking Xi Jinping, President Trump, taking him over there to the National Archives and forcing it down the throats of the Chinese Communist Party subjects was brilliant. Folks, we have an election coming up. We have an election coming up where you have a group of candidates running on the same governing model as Xi Jinping. Socialism, top-down rule, and the evaporation of individual liberty and freedom. Show up and vote. We got a country to save. You're listening to the Dan Bongino Show, Bongino Report AM. Thanks so much for being here on a Monday. We'll be right back.
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Yo.

0: and gloom crowd and the liberal media is strictly designed to stop you from voting. I can't say this enough. Maybe they're right, folks. Maybe it is a 10% chance. Maybe a 10% chance that we win the election. But I'm going to talk about the greatest sports event of all time. I think there's very little dispute about this, at least for the United States, not for the Russians. The 1980 Miracle on Ice. The odds of winning that game were infinitesimally small. So why not just give up? I mean, why waste anyone's time, correct? Why not just go out and just, they drop the puck and you go, ah, you guys won, the Soviet Union, whatever, man, we lose. Because, folks, elections are the same way. Ultimately, both Democrats and Republicans are going to show up. And the only thing that matters, just like it mattered in the hockey game where we won against overwhelming odds, is did you play the game to the best of your ability or not? Because that day, at that time, at that moment, we were better than them. And you have the opportunity to do that again. I'm not forfeiting this game before it's over. I'll make the case for you. Coming up next, we'll be right back.
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A Daily Mail article came out, and you know, it's the Daily Mail, so let's be honest, like the headlines are always going to be a little hysterical. I'm not mad at them, whatever, do your thing, media does their thing, whatever. I don't do those hysterical headlines, we try not to. When I do, I call myself out on it. Sometimes we just miss something. The Daily Mail story is this.

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They don't get involved in our politics at all. It just keeps the show free for you. This is just me, your friend Dan, who's been with you for 10 years, talking to you, the P1 listeners who's been there.

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0: way like agitating or confrontational, but he's like, hey, Dan, you know, Republican voters are frustrated. Nothing happened. I don't get this a lot, but I get it often enough that I know the Doomers have had an impact. And I'm like, I said to him, I go, what do you mean? I said, you understand the jobless rate's the lowest it's been in American history. The poverty rate is the lowest it's been in modern American history. The crime rate, I retweeted a post by Rod Martin this morning. The streets are safer than they've ever been. That the murder rate is the lowest. That the median household income, a measure of household wealth, is the highest it's been in 30, 40 years. I get it. There are downsides. The cost of diesel is high. The cost of gas is high. Inflation has been tamed a bit, but not where we need it to be. I understand that. But we've got to take this all in context. There's always going to be good news and bad news. I'm telling you, being transactional myself, if you were to put the Trump good news in a spreadsheet versus the bad news, a business term, net present value, in other words, is the value positive and a good thing today, measuring all those things? The net present value is unquestionably positive compared to the Biden years. You see it.
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6: From ABC News. I'm Sherry Preston. From the East Coast down to the Pacific, storms battering the country all weekend long. A nor'easter caused downed trees, flooding, and beach erosion. ABC meteorologist Leslie Lopez says there were problems from the Carolinas up through Cape Cod.
7: In North Carolina, shoreline loss in the aftermath of the storm. Massive waves slamming into beachfront communities, tearing away at homes and properties. The storm's winds going up to 80 miles per hour in some areas, blasting the region. Hundreds of thousands losing power in the Northeast. The storm down power lines, damaging homes, and smashing cars.
6: Hawaii is still feeling the effects of Hurricane Nolo, as the Baja Peninsula and parts of the Southwest will be the targets of Hurricane Polo off Mexico's coast. Five men under arrest in the UK, caught near a major airbase hosting U.S. forces in southwest England. ABC's Lana Moise has details.
8: British police say the public's report led them to the vehicles. President Trump, however, telling reporters the suspects were already under surveillance.
9: The arrest in the UK was fantastic. We had them under investigation.
8: Since March, the U.S. has been launching operations against Iran from that base with heavy bombers. While it's unclear whether the men arrested have ties to Iran, in July, Iran's Islamic Revolutionary Guard said any UK base used to attack Iran is a legitimate target.
6: New York prosecutors are reopening the investigation into allegations that a Cornell University student was raped by several members of the Chi Phi fraternity in 2024. DA Matthew Van Houten.
10: I understand that with sexual abuse and survivors, there is always a period of time that is based on the human being where someone may not understand fully what happened.
6: The alleged victim accuses the school of failing to properly investigate. Now, Cornell says it conducted a thorough investigation at the time and that there were suspensions and expulsions at the time. You're listening to ABC News.
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11: If you're traveling LA-1 from Addis across the Intracoastal Canal to the I-10 on-ramp, that's 9 minutes. I-12 at 11 minutes from Juban to the Split. And westbound I-10 Highland to the new bridge, a 12-minute ride there. No real problem spots into and out of the area for the moment. And if you see traffic problems, dial #250, keyword Baton Rouge Traffic. I'm Ray Romero.
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Sun and clouds mix today with dry conditions continuing. Expect highs in the lower 90s with light and variable winds. Overnight, fair skies are expected as temperatures drop to near 70. Sun and clouds again Tuesday with highs near 90. Expect those clouds to return by midweek and perhaps a stray shower by Wednesday with highs again near 90. Unsettled weather returns for the second half of the week with chances for rain increasing by the weekend. Temperatures will hold near normal. I'm meteorologist Dave Baker with your Storm Station forecast, WBRZ Channel 2.

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0: What's the NFL even doing? 604, Talk 107.3 FM, WBRP. Mornings with Brian Haldane, off and running. Brian here with you. Bree Lynn producing, starting off your Monday morning. 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Seriously, I don't even know what a forward pass is anymore. I don't know what the intent of a forward pass is. I don't know what a fumble is anymore. I mean, yeah, I understand. You got to make sure you're taking care of the game and you don't leave it in the referee's hands. But what in the world are the Saints looking at right now? Sorry if you didn't watch the Saints game yesterday. None of that meant anything to you, but just absolutely robbed. Robbed! Not that we're not used to it, right, Hoodettes? All right, we got a big show lined up for you today. Talk about everything from energy, America's next energy innovation hub. Talking about excellence in business excellence awards from Law B. Talking about the text messages you get leading up to an election. We got a whole lot of ground to cover today. So let's get after it. 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
1: 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Number 5.
0: Year-old Terrence Ruffin was killed in a 9-car pileup along North Foster Drive at Prescott that left 7 others injured Sunday afternoon. Police said a driver of a Kia Sorento in the left lane hit the rear driver's side door of a car to its right, a Chevy Malibu, sending both spinning into oncoming traffic. The Kia hit a third car and the two rolled. Another vehicle ran into the Malibu. Of the 7 people taken to the hospital, 1 was listed in critical condition.
1: Number 4.
0: We do have some activity out in the Atlantic right now. Yeah, the Tropical Depression Faye, that's what it's down now to, a tropical depression, never even reached hurricane status, is still roaming around out there. But there is another disturbance that has a 60% chance of becoming a named storm over the next 7 days. Now, looking at its path, not going to be any harm to anybody on land anywhere. Another fish storm. But nonetheless, it is a reminder that hurricane season is not yet over.
1: Number 3.
0: A campaign mailer sent out by District Attorney candidate Sherman Mack accused his opponent, Brad Cassio, of benefiting from the parish's litigation. The mailer forced Livingston Parish government to close its bank account after allegedly revealing the parish's account and routing numbers. Images of checks containing real names, bank account numbers, and routing numbers allegedly lined the mailer. This is going to be a story. Like, that's going to... Yeah, this ain't over.
1: Number 2.
0: I'll be reaching out, by the way, to both candidates in there, Sherman Mack and Brad Cassio, to dig a little deeper. Number 2, 2 men were shot Sunday as the Southern University homecoming parade was coming to a close. BRPD said the shooting happened at 2:30 p.m. near the intersection of Osprey and Kingfisher Avenues. It was not connected to the homecoming celebration, but

0: the victims were attending the parade and were leaving when the shooting happened. Both men, by the way, sustained non-life-threatening injuries.
1: Number one.
0: Two LSU fraternities, Delta Kappa Epsilon and Phi Gamma Delta, have been placed on interim suspension while the university investigates allegations of hazing and other violations of its code of conduct. I didn't even know the Deacs were on campus anymore.
1: There's a look at today's top stories. Now let's find out what's trending.
2: While the Supreme Court on Friday gave the Trump administration a green light to use the federal citizenship database to verify voters ahead of the midterm elections.
0: Okay, so you got to be a citizen to vote. And it took the Supreme Court to tell us that? Sure, why not? We live in normal times.
2: This should have been a thing, but here we are. Oh, there's a lot of VMA topics trending this morning, though. Was Madonna drunk? Seems to be popular, which I saw at the beginning. Yes.
0: Yeah, did you watch it?
2: I don't know what she's thinking. Every time she performs now, it's just, it gets raunchier and raunchier, and the more this poor lady ages.
0: Well, obviously I didn't watch it, but like saw a lot of video on like Twitter after the fact. What was with the lasers coming out of the butts?
2: Yes. And then at one point she was humping a rapper or whatever. I don't even know what rapper this was, but all of her guests that appeared on stage, whether like Sabrina Carpenter was a guest at one point, and then she, yeah.
0: Okay.
2: I'm just sitting there thinking, what am I watching? I had to turn it off because my boys were in the room.
0: Yeah, there's no watching that.
2: All right.
0: Pew, laser butts.
2: Right? Panda Bears, Ping Ping, and Fu Swang have arrived at their new home at the Atlanta Zoo.
0: Schwang, not Schwang.
2: See, I kept looking this up, and half the people said Swang. And then half the people said Schwang. Yeah. So I was like, okay, I don't know which one to go with.
0: The news people were saying Schwang, Fu Schwang.
2: Okay.
0: So, yeah.
2: This is exciting. It's a 16-hour flight, by the way, from China.
0: Oh, that's got to be rough on a panda.
2: I know.
0: President Xi Jinping's gift to Donald Trump has already been delivered. That's so awesome.
2: I love that, though.
0: No, so do I. Here's the thing, though. And like, I know the D.C. Zoo has pandas as well, because we've been. And when we went to the D.C. Zoo to go see, when we went to go see the pandas, you got to pay a second admission price to see pandas.
2: What?
0: Yeah. Yeah. What a bait and switch. You get to the front gate, you pay your price of admission to go to the zoo. You're like, that's awesome. We're going to go see the pandas. And then when you get close to the pandas, there's another little toll booth right there. Toll booth Willie sitting behind there going, you need to pay another $50. It wasn't $50, but like they double charge you.
2: That's crazy. You don't get to feed a panda, nothing?
0: No.
2: You just get to see them?
0: No, you don't even get to see them. You have to pay a second charge just to see them.
2: Oh, Lord. See, I would say, can I get lettuce or something to be able to feed the panda? That's ridiculous.
0: No, they're not going to let you feed a panda.
2: No, I know.
0: They're not anywhere near the panda. You can just see them.
2: No.
0: I'm like, you know what? I will see them on TikTok with a soundtrack. How about that?
2: Right, rolling.
0: Right? I don't know. It's the bait and switch for me. I'm not down with that. Could you imagine, like, what's a good comp here? What's a good comp? What would we, what did we have?
2: I'm thinking.
0: Oh, Audubon Zoo had the albino alligator. How about that?
2: Okay. Same ordeal.
0: So, yeah, it wasn't the same ordeal. Could you imagine if the Audubon Zoo, right before you get to the albino alligator, said you have to pay a second price to see the albino alligator? Could you imagine if, there's really no other good comp. It's just they're setting you up to pay more. You're sucked in already. I'm going to the zoo because I want to see the pandas, and then you get to the zoo and you don't get to see the pandas unless you pay. Just that to me, that's not. It's not honest.
2: Bait and switch.
0: Bait and switch. Absolutely. 611, 612, Talk 107.3 FM, WBRP. Do up for our first break. Before we take our first break, want to remind you about the folks over at Mathurin's. I was at Mathurin's on Saturday and apparently stirred up some controversy. They had the beer bar set up. I love the beer bar at Mathurin's. You're on your way towards Tiger Stadium. You've left your tailgate. You say, I want to grab one more cold one, two more cold ones. You pop in there, $5. You're done. Boom, pop. You get like a nice ice cold 16-ounce beer that is not available in that form and fashion every other day of the week over at Mathurin's. You walk in there today, and you're going to have a fantastic, and I mean fantastic, salad bar set up for you, which I might go hit up. I'm feeling kind of saladish today. Might go hit up the salad bar at Mathurin's.

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5: It's been a quiet morning on the accident front, at least so far. What we are starting to see is a bit more traffic volume building, though. If you're traveling in on I-12, expect to find additional braking beginning to develop now as you approach the range area onto the Amite River Bridge. I-10 approaching in from the Prairieville area, crossing over the 1012 the rest of the way through the Baton Rouge region. No big problem spots along the way. I'm Ray Romero.
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0: 6:16. Talk 107.3 FM, WBRP, Mornings with Brian Haldane, rolling right along. You know how we do on a football Monday. We break our sports down into two pieces. I want to start off with the Saints from yesterday, and then we'll get to the Southern Jaguars, and then in our next segment, we'll break down LSU just a little bit. Okay, first of all, you can't have four turnovers. Was it four in the fourth quarter? I mean, the Saints fell apart yesterday. Really let one get away. Up by 11 in the third quarter. Things were looking great. Four turnovers in the fourth. Lose to the Las Vegas Raiders, 35-27. Now, by the end of the season, we're going to look back and say nothing wrong with that. The Raiders are actually good. But just, if you're Tyler Shuck, you've got four touchdown passes and three turnovers. You can't combine those two stats and expect to get anywhere good in the NFL. Cut 16.
1: I mean, it's a long season. There's a lot of grit stuff to watch on film, a lot of stuff that we can learn from. And, you know, finishing strong in that game is really one of those things. And that starts with myself protecting the ball and starts with all of us.
0: Yeah. And I will have Tyler Shuck's back on one of those turnovers because that fumble was the exact same. And by the way, someone posted the side-by-side of the two, and I retweeted it. Go check out my Twitter. You'll see it right there. It was the exact same as what happened 2 weeks ago.

0: weeks ago against the Detroit Lions with Jared Goff and his intent for the forward pass. I mean, spit and image, same thing. In fact, if anything, Tyler Shuck was even more through his forward throwing motion than Jared Goff was 2 weeks ago. But nonetheless, you can't leave in the ref's hands. Saints dropped a 1-2. Home opener in the dome. Coach Kellen Moore, he feels bad. Wishes they could have pulled one out for the Houdat Nation. Cut 17.
1: I thought it was a great atmosphere. I thought our guys really rallied off of it. And so, obviously we're all bummed. You know, our whole community, our whole team is bummed that we weren't able to get this one done. We're going more, moving forward. And, I'm excited to, find that solution and get it done together.
0: Along with the fumbles, Tyler Shuck did have one INT. That was kind of what moved the needle on the Raiders' lead from 1 point up to 8. What happened on that play? Here's Tyler Shuck again.
2: But I think I need to just kind of find a way to get it out of my hands to the check down there or just run. And it just kind of sucks. You know, it happens that way where the ball gets, floated in the air like that. So I got to be better there as far as just protecting it in those situations, especially on that side of the field.
0: The good news here is there's nothing about this team that you're not going to stop loving on the way. I mean, there's still questions to be answered for sure. Why couldn't we cover Brock Bowers? Is the defensive backfield going to be good enough to get us through the whole season? Like, there are questions to be sure, but it's still the same exciting team that we have grown to, like, get excited about. We're emotionally invested for a reason, and that reason doesn't go away with a loss to the Raiders. But the Saints do fall to 1-2, by the way. Your football week begins and ends with football on Talk 107.3 FM. Here, live coverage of Thursday Night Football, and tonight we've got Monday Night Football. You got Eagles at Bears, courtesy of L'Auberge and Super Chevy Dealers. That is tonight. I believe we pick up coverage at 7 o'clock. It is 6:20. 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
4: Global stocks are lower. Crude oil prices are elevated. Brent crude, the global oil price, up to $108 a barrel. West Texas Intermediate, U.S. oil at $96. Even though President Trump says talks with Iran will continue this week. Also, yields on U.S. treasuries are higher this morning. The U.S. and China have agreed to a $30 billion reciprocal tariff reduction and will have discussions on artificial intelligence. China and the U.S. already agreed to extend a bilateral trade truce until mid-January. Nissan says it will launch a hybrid version of its Rogue SUV in the U.S. in November. Nissan also plans to bring the compact Kicks hybrid to the U.S. and Canada as soon as possible. That's your Fox Business Report. I'm Jenny Coselda. Invested in you.
5: 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This is Crime and Justice with Donna Rotuno. 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
0: All right, we're going to go ahead and start off on I-12 westbound coming in from Denham Springs. actually a little bit heavier than normal right now. Your delays are a little bit heavier than normal right now, right around Range Avenue. They'll pick back up again before you get to the Amy River and then slow back down again as you get to O'Neill. And then from there, you do have your normal delays on 12 westbound. That's the only thing really happening on the interstates right now. 10 westbounds looking good, 10 eastbounds looking good. On your surface streets, my website just went down on the surface streets, and it's not on my end, it's on their end. There we go. Surface streets, we got an accident with injuries. Main Street at Wimbush got it just says congestion. Highland of these boys, so fortunately that's not connected to an accident. And Bree Lynn, you were telling me there's something going on up in Baker.
11: Yeah, by the zoo, bad accident, LA-19 blocking both lanes. A gentleman just passed Levy Lane and caught that one.
0: Okay, appreciate that. So heads up out on Highway 19 as well. That's your look at traffic from the Talk 107.3 Traffic Center.

0: 93 FM, WBRP, Mornings with Brian Haldane, rolling right along. I need to get my email moved over to where I'm going to be able to talk intelligently about LSU. There we go. Moving from professional football to college football, Southern Jaguars fall to 2-3 on the season. They drop one at Jackson State on Saturday, 35-17, your final score right there. I know it's an intense rivalry between those two fan bases, between those two football teams, between the two marching bands, for that matter. But Jackson State moves to 4-0 on the season. So Southern, I mean, you got a first-year head coach. There's a lot of things that are promising right there, just not there quite yet. Always checking in on former LSU Tiger Trey Holly. He was good for 26 carries, 97 yards on the game yesterday. But just Jackson State put together way too strong of a first half. 28 points in the first half, two touchdowns per quarter. So the Jackson State moves to 4-0 on the year, Southern 2-3. Meanwhile, you know what the LSU Tigers did, 35-6 win, just dismantling Texas A&M at LSU. Just a little bit of revenge for last year's antics by the Texas A&M Aggies. Give me one quick second here. Pop-ups. The revenge factor was one thing. The bounce back from the Ole Miss game was another. A couple of highlights from the game. Let's go ahead and start in the third quarter. I absolutely adored the play call. It's 4th and 1. Everybody's jammed up at the line. You think you're either going to, like, quarterback sneak it, dive for it, try and tush push something. No. Lane Kiffin decides we're going to go over the top and we're going to take it all from you. Cut 3.2.
1: Again, must reach the football to the 44 of their own. Snap to Levitt. He's going to look to throw. And wide open down the center of the field. Caught at the 32 of the Aggies. Oh, boy, they got caught napping. Jackson Harris wide open. Touchdown, Fighting Tigers, 57 yards. Ha-ha!
0: Chris Blair, I was laughing so hard in the studio. Normally, when you have a call like that from Blair, his normal response is, hey now. And he'll hit you with a hey now every once in a while. But when you get the revenge factor in the game and everything, it just, great call by Blair on that one. That moved the score to 21-3. You know, it would eventually be 35-6 before it was all said and done. Not even a touchdown on Texas A&M's end. Defensively, Deuce Gerald's, y'all. I mean, he just straight up showed up and showed out. Back-to-back, was it back-to-back plays or was it two sacks on the same series? Second quarter, Texas A&M looking for some kind of oxygen at all on offense, but Deuce had other plans.
1: Reed steps up, has a quick conversation with Mark. Naboo, the center. Now back into the gun. Plenty of time, play clock at 9. Here's the snap to Reed. Again, a deep drop. Pressure comes and grabbed by the ankles and brought down inside the Aggie 40 at the 37-yard line by none other than Deuce Gerald. Hey now.
2: I was going to say, guess who? Surprise, surprise, Deuce Gerald's a true freshman.
0: Jacob Hester in with Chris Blair on that call. And you hear Dixon McMakin about to give himself a hernia in the background on that one. That was... Worth it. Every ounce of it worth it. LSU will, of course, go on to play McNeese this coming weekend.

0: Recreation in Baton Rouge, they've got something for you. 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You into horses? 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You into pickleball? They've got that. 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So we're going to talk with Travis Trawick, the CEO of Full Pack, in our next segment. After that comes Moral Dilemma Monday, and I kind of want to get the conversation rolling a little bit earlier on Moral Dilemma Monday. Every week we do this, and every week, just as things get good, we get bit by the top of the hour news. So if you're playing along on Talk 107.3's Facebook page, shout out to the glorified crew over there right now. We're live on Facebook every day, courtesy of the folks at Lake Urgent Care. We're live over on YouTube as well, but where if you want to play in the comments, if you want to get in with the glorified crew, they're over on Facebook. So let's get the ball rolling, okay? Office romances. Where do you stand on the allowing them within the corporate structure? There's a new article. Says it's titled Shades of Gray. Should HR regulate romance at work? I just want to put it out there. Should HR regulate romance at work? The article goes on to say romance at work isn't necessarily a bad thing. Sources tell HR Dive, that's the blog I'm reading from, but it can create consequences ranging from irritating to legally actionable. The pop-up ad on my phone. Employees can spend most of their waking hours at work, so naturally friendships can form, and out of some of those, romantic relationships will blossom. Well, where are you on that front? Yes, there's a lot of landmines to dive through or dodge along the way, but where, I mean, do you think it should be allowed, completely disallowed, somewhere in the middle? What's your take? Get going over on Facebook Live, and we'll pick this back up when we hit Moral Dilemma Monday coming up at 6:50. Right now, we're at 6:30, which means it's time for news. We'll start with ABC before hitting our local news, traffic, and weather on Talk 107.3.
1: ABC News, I'm Sherry Preston. The nor'easter that battered the East Coast from the Carolinas to Cape Cod, leaving behind several swamped states, winds in some spots topping 80 miles an hour. Arrests in the UK on suspicion of terrorism charges near a base used by the United States. Here's ABC's Lama Hassan.
2: Investigators pouring over these white vans near a major airbase, now at the center of a suspected terror plot. Armed police officers swarming the area around RAF Fairford, the military base 90 minutes outside London, where the US has been launching operations against Iran.
3: Police received a call relating to three suspicious vehicles traveling towards RAF Fairford.
2: Five men are now under arrest for suspicion of preparing a terrorist act, the alleged plot thwarted by a member of the public.
1: U.S. Ambassador to China in an interview over the weekend saying President Trump offered to sell weapons to China during the visit last week by President Xi. The Trump administration now says there are no plans for any weapons sales. This is ABC News.
4: I'm Jeff Palermo in the Talk 107.3 Baton Rouge Newsroom. The Saints let one get away yesterday, up by 11 points in the third quarter, but New Orleans turned it over five times and lost to the Las Vegas Raiders 35-27. However, the LSU Tigers put together a dominating performance, beating Texas A&M 35-6. Coach Lane Kiffin's team outgained the Aggies 506 yards to 197.
5: When those things happen, that's a lot of people doing things right. That makes me feel really good as a coach that they responded well and that they prepared really well.
4: But LSU linebacker Whit Weeks could be lost for the season with a broken leg. Southern lost to Jackson State for an eighth straight time on Saturday, falling to the Tigers 35-17. A 19-year-old was killed in a nine-car pileup along North Foster Drive that left seven others injured yesterday afternoon. Baton Rouge police say the crash happened near the intersection with Prescott Road shortly before noon. Authorities say the driver of a Malibu, 19-year-old Terrence Ruffer, was killed in the crash. Seven others were taken to the hospitals, and one of the injured is in critical condition. With school back in session and ragweed pollen counts near their peak, September can be a concerning time for people with asthma.
6: Mid to late September is the peak time for asthma attacks and asthma-related ER visits across the country. Louisiana Department of Health nurse consultant Tanya Cobb says it's important for people with asthma to be aware of their symptoms and what triggers them.
7: We recommend an asthma action plan for each asthma member.
6: She says that asthma action plan should include quick-release rescue medication like an inhaler.
7: And those quick-release medications should be kept closely at hand, and they should go with them wherever they go.
6: Common symptoms of flare-ups include coughing, wheezing, and shortness of breath.

0: 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I'm Case Kieschnick.
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3: The biggest accident we're looking at right now is in Baker. This is blocking the lanes on LA 19, which is Main Street in Baker, just a bit north of Ben Williams Lane. Traffic's really starting to build there. Meantime, if you're traveling into the Baton Rouge area on the I-12 approach, we're currently clocking that at 21 minutes from Jubin to the 10-12 split. A bit more I-10 volume as well. I'm Ray Romero.
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11: Sun and clouds mix today with dry conditions continuing. Expect highs in the lower 90s with light and variable winds. Overnight, fair skies are expected as temperatures drop to near 70. Sun and clouds again Tuesday with highs near 90. Expect those clouds to return by midweek and perhaps a stray shower by Wednesday with highs again near 90. Unsettled weather returns for the second half of the week with chances for rain increasing by the weekend. Temperatures will hold near normal. I'm meteorologist Dave Baker with your Storm Station forecast, WBRZ Channel 2.
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0: WBRP Mornings with Brian Haldane rolling right along. We are down to the home stretch, the final 6 weeks before Election Day. It's coming up November 3rd, y'all. It's going to get here quicker than you think. Travis Trawick is the CEO of Fullpack. Who is Fullpack, you might ask? Well, I'm glad you asked. They're a nonpartisan campaign technology provider, which means every time you get a text message in the next 6 weeks, you can think of them. Now, I don't know if you're going to think of them positively or negatively. It's going to be based on how many texts you get. But I kind of want to unpack the science behind the text that comes to you. Travis is on with us. How are you, man?
1: I'm doing great. Thanks for having me.
0: No, glad to have you on. Glad to be talking about this. Let's talk a little bit about Fullpack first. Do y'all just explore the science behind the text messages, or do campaigns hire y'all to actually send the text messages?
1: Yes, so we are an infrastructure provider. So we do all of the outreach for political campaigns, political organizations. I started this company in 2012 with my business partner, Isaac, and we've worked with over 6,000 organizations in that time.
0: I don't know if that answered the question. Do y'all actually send out the texts?
1: Yes, we do.
0: Okay,
1: we send all the text messages. Yep, do the text, do any outreach for these campaigns, for these voters to get them to the polls.
0: Okay, I just want to make sure my audience can effectively blame you when they get overwhelmed with them. That's where we're going with this, Travis. That's where I'm starting. Let's talk.
1: I understand, yep.
0: Yeah. It gets heavy, though. It gets heavy. Now, is this something that, because I know here,

0: here in Louisiana, we've been inundated with them, and it doesn't matter the level of campaign. It could be something as simple as a ballot initiative all the way up to the presidential race. We've been just absolutely blitzed with text messages. Is this the way it's going to be moving forward?
1: Over the next 5-6 weeks, absolutely. And that's what happens at the end of these elections. We're in the final home stretch, the GOTV get out the vote push. Mm-hmm. It's the final push of all elections to get voters to come out to the polls. These campaigns have been campaigning for over a year, some of them. And so now being able to have that opportunity to contact voters directly, it's not about persuasion right now. Now it's making sure that they go to the polls, vote on election day, or turn in their absentee ballot.
0: What goes into the science of the content of the text?
1: That's a deep question, and it's a lot of the information that you get, the trigger points from voters, the data that we have. I mean, the data that's available now and the technology. You have, like you said, these local city council campaigns now have outreach tools that were typically reserved for these statewide or presidential campaigns only 5 years ago. Mm-hmm. But when we have a midterm election for the first time ever, Ad Impact is projecting $11.6 billion in political ad spending this cycle alone, the first time ever we're outspending a presidential year. And that converts into more messages on your phone.
0: Mm-hmm. More, but like to go along with what's in them, because you said it's not about convincing one way or the other. It's about get out the vote at this point. But I assure you, the text message, like I'll give you it right here in the Louisiana 6th Congressional District. The text messages for Blake Miguez are going to tell you that Rick Edmonds is a bad guy. And the text messages for Rick Edmonds are going to tell you Blake Miguez is a bad guy. So what my curiosity is over, like, how do you determine, like, okay, we're going to go heavy anti-Miguez today, or we're going to go heavy pro-Rick Edmonds today? Is that up to y'all, or is that up to the campaign?
1: That's up to the campaigns. We're just the infrastructure. We're nonpartisan, so we help these campaigns get their messages to voters with a 95% deliverability rate. Mm-hmm. And so the campaigns come to us with the content that they want to distribute, and really we're just a megaphone to help their outreach get to their voters. What they're targeting, what they're saying is based on all the data that these campaigns have. The smart ones are doing detailed, you know, precinct-level kind of outreach to understand exactly what their voters are thinking and feeling, mm-hmm. and then targeting that to multiple demographics and segmented audiences. So it's not, you know, one text going to an entire congressional district. It's 10 different text messages with different scripts, different images, different links, different pushes to all of those segmented audiences to make sure that each message that's connecting with the voter has the most persuasion. And unfortunately, you know, in this day and age, polarization and partisan politics is one of the biggest motivators to get voters, you know, to the polls on election day.
0: We're talking with Travis Trawick. He's the CEO of Fullpack. They're the technology provider behind the text messages that you're about to get over the next 6 weeks. Travis, have y'all figured out if there's a point of saturation, if there's a point of exhaustion?
1: There is, but it really is. It's much more than you think. You're always going to turn out more voters. You're going to remind more people to come out and vote than you're going to dissuade. And the smart campaigns are the ones that are removing anybody that's already participated. I know in Louisiana, the state provides a day-by-day tally of everybody that's already participated in the election. And the smart campaigns are dropping those voters that have participated from their list every day. So the only people they're continuing to contact with their limited budget, with the money that they have, to those voters that are still high propensity that need to show up on election day. But the saturation point is much deeper than you think. And a lot of these campaigns are happy to contact these voters because it all comes down to this.
0: Is that the voter has to actively remove themselves from the text, though, don't they?
1: Yes, specifically for texting, which is obviously one of our primary services offerings. It's as easy as replying stop to a political message. Yeah. As long as you reply stop, then that brand, that organization has to remove you from their list. And make sure that you never receive text messages again from that campaign. And that's what we do for the campaigns, providing that compliance and that infrastructure so that all those opt-outs are maintained.
0: So when you get to some of the bigger campaigns, congressional, maybe even Senate, do we run the risk of maybe more than just Fullpack being hired and a campaign can get lost in, like, you know, one text message you say stop, but there's a different text message coming from a different pack that's not from the candidate? At that point, there could be voter frustration.
1: Absolutely, and that happens all the time. And that's a great example where you have a campaign and a PAC both coordinating or not coordinating and still doing outreach in the same demographic area, same geographic area. That's what happens. And that's why it's so important to maintain compliance, work with the vendors that know what they're doing, that they can make sure that these opt-outs are maintained and honored across multiple universes. But you have, you know, this issue with the laws not keeping up with the actual practice on the ground. and you have a campaign that gets an opt-out consent, and that the PAC doesn't have to honor that until the voter, you know, opts out from that one as well. And that's what a lot of the frustration comes from voters when they opt out of one, and then they keep getting text messages, and they think that, you know, they're not honoring the opt-out. Well, it's actually a different organization doing the text thing.
0: Yeah, and somewhere lost in that confusion, you lose voter confidence. It's a very real thing.
1: Of course, yep, and that's kind of something that we are always battling in this day and age, and that's why texting is just one component of the whole outreach plan. Mm-hmm. But it's all about layered messaging, hitting them with direct mail, with radio, with TV, with that text, with links, and doing it in a way that resonates with the voter. Right? You don't want to just create more noise and be throwing out more messaging into the world, but doing it in a way that you communicate with those voters, have that emotional plea, and give them the resources they need to make an informed decision.
0: The radio, TV, direct mail has always felt more passive. This is directly into somebody's pocket. How did we get past the point of intrusion there?
1: It's really, that's why it's so effective. It's because you're able to bypass a lot of the medium, right? You don't have to, have the news be determining how the message is being interpreted. You can talk straight to a voter directly to their pocket. And a lot of the outreach that we create is allowing that back and forth conversation. So if you reply to a candidate using the Full PAC platform, that reply goes straight to their inbox. They can see it. They get notified. Having links, tracking links, and workflows that allow the voter to provide their feedback, let the candidate know what they like, what they don't like, or let the PAC know. It creates a relationship. And the smart organizations are the ones that are nurturing those relationships, creating those supporters, having that back and forth dialogue so that they can be most effective for those constituents once they get elected.
0: We got about 2 minutes left with Travis Trawick. He's the CEO of Full PAC. The part of the ones behind the texts you're going to be getting over the next 6 weeks. Timing is everything in life, Travis. So I want to talk about in these last 2 minutes, what goes into the science of timing? How do you all know when to send texts? Because, I mean, I would imagine there's different times of day where a text is going to feel annoying versus a text is going to be received more positively.
1: Yep, and that data has been growing over the past 10, 15 years that we've been doing this. Mm-hmm. But really, it all comes down to making sure you're targeting the right voter with the right message. The actual day of time, time of the day is not as important as making sure that the voter that's receiving the text from your organization is receiving the one that's meant for them, that we're targeting that particular voter with a message that resonates, and doing that as much as you can over the final 6 weeks in a way that makes sure that they get the information that allows them to make that informed decision. But really, all the outreach that happens, it can definitely start to add up.
0: Yeah, no, it can. It piles up quick, and it's going to be a rough 6 weeks. Dude, we're going to hang on to your number. I want to get you on one more time before Election Day gets here, because this is such good stuff, but we're just straight up out of time for today, man.
1: No problem at all. It's been a pleasure to join you, and I'd love to come back.
0: Absolutely. Travis Trawick, CEO of Full PAC. Good stuff right there. Thank you, Travis. Always appreciate it. Yep, absolutely. We're coming up on 647 at Talk 107.3 FM. Before we take our break, got to remind you about the folks over at 180 Pros. 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
3: Now, the biggest problem we're looking at right now is in the Baker area. There is a major crash with injury that has closed Main Street. That's LA 19, a little north of Ben Williams Lane. Meantime, if you're traveling in on I-12, traffic there is getting heavier, 25 minutes from Jubin to the 10-12 split, and westbound I-10, Highland to the bridge. A 14-minute drive there. I'm Ray Romero.
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6: With your money now, oil prices have jumped by more than 3% after President Trump rejected an Iranian peace proposal aimed at ending the Middle East conflict and reopening the Strait of Hormuz. West Texas Intermediate at $95 a barrel, Brent at $107. Volkswagen Group said it is recalling nearly 2.9 million Volkswagen and Audi branded vehicles as a precautionary measure over a screw whose failure could cause a loss of steering. Officials say there have been no known incidents with damage to people or property related to the recall. Northern Star Resources shares have risen by 9% after the miner rejected a $27 billion takeover proposal from South Africa's Goldfields, saying the offer undervalued the company. Northern Star said its board unanimously turned down the proposal. Futures are lower as oil prices and treasury yields rise. Both Dow and NASDAQ futures down by more than 200 points. That's your money now.
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0: 652, Talk 103 FM, WBRP, Mornings with Brian Haldane, rolling right along. All right, every Monday at about this time, we take a deeper dive into a question that steps away from the headlines a little bit to be a little more introspective.
1: Some questions in life have a clear-cut answer. Other times, not so much. That's why every week, Brian and Bree Lynn bring the conversation to you. No right answers, no wrong answers, just your answers. It's Moral Dilemma Monday on Talk 107.3.
0: Well, maybe today we should have replaced the Michael Jackson with Lady Gaga for a little bad romance.
2: Bad romance.
0: The head.

0: blog is called HR Dive. You would be surprised how many Moral Dilemma Mondays I get from HR blogs.
1: Oh, those are messy.
0: But think about it. That's most of the questions come up in the office. All right.
1: So
0: the headline or the title reads, Shades of Gray. Should HR regulate romance at work? Romance at work isn't necessarily a bad thing, sources tell HR Dive, but it can create consequences ranging from irritating to legally actionable. Employees can spend most of their waking hours at work, so naturally friendships can form, and out of some of those, romantic relationships will blossom. But sometimes those work romances cross a line or spawn consequences. The hashtag MeToo era, among other things, has shown the dysfunction of work relationship, the dysfunction that work relationships can create, leaving companies wondering whether and how to regulate relationships. So what would be forbidden? What would be permissible? What are your takes? Please sound off over on our Facebook live feed. We're live on Facebook every day, courtesy of the folks over at Lake Urgent Care. It's Talk 107.3's Facebook page, if you're curious. It's not mine or Breland's individual page. But go over to Talk 107.3's Facebook page. Hop in with the glorified crew over there. I'm curious what the takes are, because anecdotally, we're probably going to hear from some folks who met their significant other at work. I have no doubt of that. In fact, I'm looking at someone right now who did. But overall, the potential pitfalls make it a lot more difficult. So, Breland, let's start with you. You have a very positive experience.
1: I do. And look, I say that there may be a time where you have to draw the line when it becomes too unprofessional.
0: Okay.
1: And it keeps you away from your work and it distracts you. Mm-hmm. But I have a story. I met my husband. We're going to meet 10 years this year. I was at a top 40 station in Lafayette. He was on the sales side. I was on air. And we were around each other all the time.
0: Mm-hmm.
1: And so we get together, you know.
0: Right.
1: And we started dating, eventually got engaged, eventually got married, but I never let it distract me from my work.
0: Mm-hmm.
1: There was a time and place to have that romance. And for one, we were in two separate buildings. Mm-hmm. Sales was in a completely
0: different building, really?
1: Yes.
0: Interesting.
1: And on-air and programming was in another building.
0: Okay.
1: And so it really didn't get in the way of my work, thankfully. But I could see how it could. You know, you really start dating somebody, the honeymoon phase is there. You feel all giddy. You want to be around this person.
0: Yeah, I get that. But, I mean, you're still a grown-up.
1: Yeah.
0: And you're still at work. And there's still, like, that's... I understand what you're saying, but I don't think that's going to be as big of a problem as the early romance where you're crossing the lines you shouldn't cross. For example, if a superior is dating someone or pursuing someone who is further down the corporate ladder...
1: See.
0: Now you're in a space that's very, very, you know, like that management level person might not be saying, hey, your job's on the line if you don't go out with me. They're not doing that.
1: No.
0: But at the same time, though, the implication or what's received, the inference is different than the implication. Does that make sense?
1: Yep.
0: Like they're not pushing it, but it might be received that way. And that's a bad spot. Now I've seen like, I'm trying to think of anybody here.
1: No, but we know somebody personally. They met in radio as well.
0: Well, I know a handful of people who have met in radio and are like still together and thriving. And that's not, I mean, it's two from my last stop, to be sure.
1: I don't think anybody from this building, no. Not that I can think of.
0: No, but radio's a weird dynamic, though.
1: Yeah.
0: Because we work weird hours. We have, you know, just there's different settings and whatnot. So in a normal office setting, the normal 8-to-5 setting, what's the rules? What's the, like, not so much the rules, but, like, what's the guidelines to follow along the way? And where would you, like, if you work in HR, definitely want to hear from you. By the way, if you want to call 499-1073, there's 2.5 minutes left in the segment, but still, hop in. But if you work in a typical office setting or more typical office setting, what would be the guidelines? What would be the no-nos? Because I would imagine, like the article says, a post- hashtag Me Too world, it's very, very difficult to cross that threshold at all. And I can't imagine, regardless of like initial feeling, I can't imagine someone I've never even been on a date with before putting my career at risk to ask them out.
1: See, when his name's Scott, my husband, when we first got together, we kept it hush-hush. We kept it really hush-hush for about 5, 6, 7 months. And we didn't, because we didn't know.
0: Yeah.
1: And we wanted to be, we didn't want to get fussed. And
0: right.
1: So when it finally came out, the whole workplace because it was a small, gosh, we were only 30-something people total. It was, everybody was, oh, they're going out, ooh, they're dating. But yes, at first we kept it hush-hush because we didn't know.
0: Well, and then you get the back end of this where what happens when the relationship goes sour?
1: Right.
0: That's that, and that's another big part of why HR would want to step in and preempt this, is because, okay, you get together, you date for a little while, you break up. Well, now you've got the office choosing sides.
1: Yep.
0: Now you get the office.
1: Now who gets fired?
0: Right. Well, not fired,
1: if
0: but
1: it comes
0: like
1: to that.
0: Not fired, but ostracized.
1: Yeah.
0: Who ends up in a hostile work environment because everybody liked the other person better?
1: Gosh.
0: Now you got to pick friends, right?
1: Right.
0: I don't know. Anybody sounding off on Facebook
1: yes,
0: on this
1: Renee
0: one?
1: Renee actually has a story. I'm
0: Go
1: gonna
0: for
1: read
0: it.
1: It for you.
0: Go for it.
1: At my former workplace, there was a couple. It eventually went south and something happened, not sure what, and she beat the crap out of him. He went to the boss and wanted her fired. Instead, the boss told him he could transfer to another location or work elsewhere.
0: That works out. You take that.
1: Wow.
0: I mean, it sucks that he had to transfer, but that still works out, right?
1: Golly.
0: But that's part of the trappings, as it were. Here's what's going to happen, though. We're going to go to news at the top of the hour, and the comments are going to flood in. That's what happens every single week. Every single week we do it. I know. We do it every single week. Moral Dilemma Monday. Like we say, no right answers, no wrong answers, just your answers. Workplace relationships, you make the call. 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
2: From ABC News. I'm Sherry Preston. Police in the UK have 5 men in custody on terror charges after being taken into custody near a base being used by U.S. forces in the war against Iran. ABC Chief Foreign Correspondent Ian Pannell is outside RAF Fairford, southwest of London.
4: British police acting after a late-night tip Saturday from a local farmer about 3 suspicious vehicles heading towards a base. U.S. forces have been using Fairford to launch operations against Iran. Now, it's not yet clear who's behind the bomb plot, but in July, the Islamic Revolutionary Guard warning any UK base used to attack Iran is a, quote, legitimate target.
2: We've also just learned that the 5 men arrested are all British nationals, all from London and all in their 20s. President Trump rejecting Iran's ceasefire proposal over the weekend.
5: Trump insists, as he often does, that Iran wants to make a deal, but telling Axios it is not the deal that I want to make, adding they overplayed their hand. Trump says he expects more talks with Iran this week, but he's also leaving open the possibility that the U.S. could resume bombing.
2: ABC Chief White House Correspondent Mary Bruce. South Korea saying just now that blasts along its border have injured 3 officers and that the blasts were likely caused by North Korean mines. Floodwaters are receding and the cleanup is underway after the weekend nor'easter that stretched from Virginia up through Massachusetts. ABC meteorologist Leslie Lopez.
6: Massive waves pummeling beachside communities, decimating shorelines and flooding towns. The storm bringing destructive winds up to 80 miles per hour in some areas, toppling trees onto homes, cars and power lines.
2: 56-year-old man from Brooklyn killed when debris fell from a tree into a parking lot. New York prosecutors reopening the investigation into allegations of rape at a Cornell University frat house 2 years ago. You're listening to ABC News.
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1: Most of our attention early this morning has been on the Baker area. There is a major accident on LA 19, which is Main Street in Baker. It's closed a little north of Ben Williams. Does not appear the traffic's getting through there for the time being, and some pretty heavy backups continue to develop. Meantime, if you're traveling into Baton Rouge on I-12, it's about 21 minutes now from Jubin to the 1012 split. I'm Ray Romero.
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4: Sun and clouds mix today with dry conditions continuing. Expect highs in the lower 90s with light and variable winds. Overnight, fair skies are expected as temperatures drop to near 70. Sun and clouds again Tuesday with highs near 90. Expect those clouds to return by midweek and perhaps a stray shower by Wednesday with highs again near 90. Unsettled weather returns for the second half of the week with chances for rain increasing by the weekend. Temperatures will hold near normal. I'm meteorologist Dave Baker with your Storm Station forecast, WBRZ Channel 2.

0: Talk 107.3 FM, WBRP, Mornings with Brian Haldane, rolling right along. Hour 2 coming your way right now. Brian here with you. Bree Lynn producing, getting geared up for a busy hour this hour. Medical Monday coming up 10 minutes from right now. We've got Rowdy Godet from Louisiana Association of Business and Industry at 7:35. He's going to talk a little bit about the Business Excellence Awards as those were announced, was it last week, I believe, last Wednesday? I think it was last Wednesday. Anyway, Rowdy's coming up. We'll break it down for us, talk about the awards and the upcoming luncheon as well. So we got a lot to get to. Let's get to it. Top stories and trending.
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1: 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Number 5.
0: Year-old Terrence Ruffin was killed in a 9-car pileup along North Foster Drive at Prescott that left 7 others injured Sunday afternoon. Police said a driver of a Kia Sorento in the left lane hit the rear driver's side door of a car to its right that was a Chevy Malibu, sending both spinning into oncoming traffic. The Kia hit a 3rd car. Both of those cars rolled. How fast do you have to be going for that? Another vehicle ran into the Malibu. Of the 7 people taken to the hospital, 1 was listed in critical condition.
1: Number 4.
0: The tropics are active. It's nothing that's going to affect us, but hurricane season is not over. Tropical Depression Faye is still floating around out there. Meanwhile, there's another system that is kind of, it's moved from the orange to the red as far as alerts are concerned. There is an area of low pressure located to the east northeast of Bermuda, moving quickly eastward. It's got an 80% chance of becoming a named storm over the next 7 days, 70% chance it becomes a named storm over the next 48 hours. It's not going to be a threat to us, but it is a reminder that we're not quite done with this season, as light as this season has been.
1: Number 3.
0: This is going to be news later on, y'all. This is going to devolve or evolve, depending on your opinion. A campaign mailer sent out by District Attorney candidate Sherman Mack accused his opponent, Brad Cassio, of benefiting from the parish's litigation, forced the parish, Livingston Parish government, to close its bank account after allegedly revealing the parish's account and routing numbers. Images of checks containing real names, bank account numbers, and routing numbers allegedly lined the mailer. Like the actual account numbers were in the mailer. I'll be reaching out to
1: number
0: both
1: two.
0: I'll be reaching out to both candidates this week to dig a little deeper. 2 men were shot Sunday as the Southern University homecoming parade was coming to a close. BRPD said the shooting happened 2:30 p.m. near the intersection of Osprey and Kingfisher Avenues. They also noted that the shooting was not connected to the homecoming celebrations, but they did note the victims were attending the parade. They were leaving when the shooting happened. By the way, both men.

0: and sustained non-life-threatening injuries.
1: Number one.
0: Two LSU fraternities, Delta Kappa Epsilon and Phi Gamma Delta, have been placed on interim suspensions, while the university investigates allegations of hazing and other violations of its code of conduct. I had no idea the Deeks were even on campus anymore.
1: There's a look at today's top stories. Now let's find out what's trending.
2: Well, the Supreme Court on Friday gave the Trump administration a green light to use a federal citizenship database to verify voters ahead of the midterm elections.
0: Took the Supreme Court to tell us you got to be a citizen to vote, huh? Ooh-wee. Where's the common sense? Where's the common sense? There's some things where we just ought to... Okay. At least they're on the right side.
2: You're like, wait, what?
0: You'd hate to see it go to the Supreme Court and come down the other way. Where they say, hey, everybody in the world can vote in the U.S. elections. Everybody in the world.
2: Jeez.
0: Book a November 3rd vacation.
2: And then come vote.
0: Come vote and then go back home again. Whoever you want to vote for. Doesn't matter.
2: There's a lot of VMA topics trending this morning. The VMAs were last night. Though, in quote, was Madonna drunk? It seems to be most popular.
0: Was she? You watched part of it.
2: Yeah. She was sloppy. She was stumbling at certain parts. Her 8 minute opener. It was just, what was it? The strobe lights coming out of her butt or something.
0: So I don't know enough to know what the performance was all about. I just saw like an 8 second clip on a Twitter video of like everybody, like a bunch of dancers had laser butts.
2: I don't know what you do with a laser butt. Right. And at one point, Madonna was just getting promiscuous on the stage. And then I had my poor boys sitting there because I just wanted to watch. And I said, yeah, we're not going to watch this anymore.
0: Yeah.
2: Panda Bears, Ping Ping, and Fu Swong have arrived at their new home at the Atlanta Zoo.
0: Awesome. Gotta love that. Hopefully Atlanta Zoo realizes you don't double up on charges like the Washington Zoo does, the D.C. Zoo.
2: You were telling me that.
0: Yeah, the D.C. Zoo... They'll advertise, come to the zoo and see the pandas, and then you get to the zoo, and it's like there's a secondary charge once you're inside.
2: Golly.
0: Yeah.
2: A 16-hour flight for these pandas. Could you imagine coming all the way from China?
0: Yeah. Pandas are stupid, though. Like, I don't think right. They even knew they were on a plane. I mean, if you're a panda, like, do you even...
2: More they're bamboo, just sitting there rolling?
0: Sir? Yeah.
2: Like, woohoo!
0: Yeah, they roll around, they fall down, they fall all over each other.
2: So probably the whole flight.
0: They're too dumb to actively procreate. That's why they're so rare. So, I don't know. It's, yeah.
2: Brian.
0: What? I love pandas. I think they're adorable.
2: I know.
0: I watch panda videos all the time on TikTok. You want to just like watch me zone out for half an hour?
2: Just watch panda videos.
0: Give me panda bears falling down with like a Bruno Mars song playing underneath it.
2: Like 24 Karat Magic or
0: no,
2: something.
0: No. You know what? I'll find one during the break and show you. It's just, it's mindless and hilarious. It's like they are their own America's Funniest Home Videos.
2: That's
0: so stupid.
2: At least you don't have to pay to watch them on TikTok.
0: Well, exactly. Yeah. But if I want to see them in person, I do. We are at 7-Eleven at Talk 107.3 FM, WBRP. 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
6: One of the major ways to get from the Zachary Baker area down to Baton Rouge is not available to you this morning. There is a major crash on LA 19 Main Street in Baker near the intersection with Ben Williams Lane. All lanes still blocked at last look. You'll have to take US 61 or maybe Plank Road instead. Meantime, if you're coming in on I-12, start of the backups there. Remain near Jubin. I'm Ray Romero.
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0: Hitting the hotline right now for Dr. Curtis Chastain. I love when he's in studio, but the folks at Our Lady of the Lake are smart enough to know that he and I would just cut up too much. So we've got him over the phone. How are you, brother?
9: I'm doing great, Brian. Thanks so much, and thanks for having me.
0: Always, always. We don't do this enough, man. We got to talk men's health. It's actually Men's Health Month. As it would have it. So let's talk about this. Let's start with the importance for men to at least think about their health along the way, every age, not just when something goes wrong.
9: Well, Brian, look, I'd be happy if men thought about themselves at all. You see, we're all experts at thinking about everybody else first. You know, our families, our jobs, other responsibilities, and we don't really think about ourselves until a disease is pretty well established, like diabetes or hypertension or even heart disease. But you know, those problems, they don't happen just overnight. There's plenty of time to find them and do something about them before irreversible damage occurs. So at any age, it's important to see your doctor and look for these things before they become advanced and more difficult to treat.
0: In some ways, Dr. Chastain, the slow ramp up is actually worse for us. I mean, if there was like a better wake up call along the way, we tend to find ourselves in a I'll put it off till tomorrow, or I'll worry about it tomorrow scenario.
9: Feeling fine is not the same as being fine. And it's the same reason why we take our cars in for routine maintenance, even when it's running just fine. We get it checked out, but somehow we don't do that for our own bodies.
0: We got Dr. Curtis Chastain on. Well, this is Medical Monday, which is, of course, presented by the folks over at Our Lady of the Lake. All right, so let's talk about feeling fine, but sometimes symptoms pop up. What are some of the symptoms or health changes that men should not be ignoring?
9: Well, obviously, chest pain or chest pressure that occurs with exertion, shortness of breath, those are the obvious ones. Blood that shouldn't be where it is, but the ones I worry about more are the symptoms that men tend to blow off, like fatigue that doesn't make sense, or you know, weight that keeps dropping for no good reason. You know, you stop breathing at nighttime, a wound that won't heal, or a mole that just doesn't look right. Those are signals that your body is sending, and men are experts at ignoring these symptoms until that signal is too loud, and it's too loud to ignore, and by that time, men are behind the eight ball, and it's really tough in medicine to play catch up.
0: How dangerous is it that most of the symptoms that you'll come across, I mean, a mole would be something different, but most of the symptoms that you'd come across, like you mentioned fatigue, okay? Most men, we go hard at work on a regular basis. An 8-hour day is a thing of myth. So it we could see ourselves being tired for no reason, because you get more tired than one night's sleep will fix.
9: It's the guy that suddenly is falling asleep at 3 o'clock in the afternoon at meetings, and he never did that before. Mm-hmm. That's the guy I want. That's the guy I want to talk to. It's not just your run-of-the-mill fatigue because I worked hard at the camp this weekend. Right. No. It's routinely, I can't stay awake in the middle of the afternoon.
0: You mentioned inexplicably losing weight. How do I sign up for that?
9: Get in line, man. I mean, there's no secret recipe out there, no pun intended. I mean, everybody knows what needs to do. In fact, all healthy lifestyle habits are great. And every study that I've ever seen says that going to the gym, diet, exercise, sleep, all those things save lives, meaning you lead a healthier life. But here's the trap that I see from time to time. The guy that's trying to beat the system, he knows his father had heart disease. He knows he had high blood pressure, and he's gonna beat it. So he goes to the gym. He watches what he eats. He feels great. And he says to himself, I don't need a doctor. I don't need a doctor. Look how healthy I look. Brian, I can't tell you how many in-shape men that I've diagnosed with severe heart blockage and other serious problems that are hiding under a so-called healthy body. You know, those healthy habits like diet and exercise, they're important, but they do not replace a good checkup.
0: Dr. Curtis Chastain's with us talking men's health during Men's Health Month with Arlene of the Lake from Medical Monday. Let's talk about those four different lifestyle habits: diet, exercise, sleep, and stress. A lot of this, you know, there are controllables we can control, and there's some that are out of our hands. But talk about the importance of managing each.
9: Well, you know, everybody's got their thing. And if I had one question that would be important to me to target what Brian Haldane is at risk for, I would ask you, tell me about your mom, dad, brother, and sister. Mm-hmm. What medical problems do they have? And suppose you tell me that my mother had type 2 diabetes. Well, all of a sudden, diet and exercise moves to the forefront of something that you and I are going to talk about. Because if you want to bend the curve, as you guys like to say in business, and reduce your risk of developing diabetes or running out, if we want to run out the clock on diabetes, we got to get your weight under control. We've got to get your diet under control. And so we specifically target things based on your genetics. You can't run from your genetics. You just can't.
0: What about on the sleep and stress end?
9: Sleep is probably the most underrated thing in medicine. And if you could get good sleep, you're going to have less stress. But it's something that, especially in days of social media and all the things going on, that sleep just takes a, not even a back seat. I'm talking a back seat. And I believe that there's an epidemic of sleep deprivation going on in this country, and it's leading to all kinds of things. So I really talk about sleep a lot in my clinical practice. Back to that guy who falls asleep at 3 o'clock in the afternoon. All you have to do is look at his lifestyle and find out that he's not going to bed until 12 o'clock and he's waking up at 3 o'clock in the morning and he can't go back to sleep again. And it happens night after night after night. So if you can fix sleep, you can fix stress.
0: Doing my best not to feel 100% triggered. We're talking with Dr. Curtis Chastain. Look, I'm that guy, though. I mean, you talk about lack of sleep and a sleep epidemic. I actually want you to expound on that a little bit, because I think there's a lot within there, because we see so many products on the counter, over the counter. We see so many products everywhere we turn that either keep you awake or put you to sleep. And every step along the way is like an overcorrection.
9: I'd say 5 to 1. It's not that men have trouble falling asleep. It's men have trouble staying asleep. That brain starts kicking at about 2 o'clock in the morning, 3 o'clock in the morning. But if you go back, you find out that they had a meal at 8:30, 9 o'clock. Maybe they drank coffee. Maybe they had a dessert with sugar in it at 8 o'clock. All these things matter. You know, we can get into the iPads or the phones at nighttime and all that. Everybody knows that that's going to keep you awake. Anything that stimulates adrenaline, you may fall asleep, but you're going to wake up again. And that's the thing that we have to work on. Now, you've got some organic problems that'll happen where you got prostate enlargement that makes you wake up in the middle of the night to go to the bathroom. And those are other reasons we might have to work on why you can't stay asleep throughout the night. But my goal is to get people to sleep with 6 hours of uninterrupted sleep every single night. And that's not a lot. Six. Mm-hmm. I mean, you're doing really well if you're getting seven. But
0: yeah.
9: It's tough. It's just tough in today's world. And I hate prescribing medication. I really do. There's some very good natural things that anybody can research and figure out how to sleep better. But most of all, it's going back and looking at your time from the time you get home in the afternoon to the time you go to sleep. What are you doing in those 3 or 4 hours that may be causing the problem?
0: So what are, I mean, you mentioned screen time, you mentioned the caffeine intake, you mentioned the sugar intake or anything digestive after a certain period of time. But what about on the other side, the when you take products that help you to sleep, do they really help you sleep or do they just knock you out?
9: They knock you out, and it should be a temporary bridge.
0: Mm-hmm.
9: Of course, there are patients that have medical problems with sleeping, but we're not talking about these people. We're talking about people. But the problem is, you get them on a medical bridge, that medical bridge becomes so good, they never want to get off of it.
0: Right.
9: And even though you might, and it's really not a good thing, because you need, it's very important to learn how to sleep organically again.
0: Yeah, I mean, even if it's good, it becomes a dependency.
9: I mean, walk around the block a couple times after dinner. You know, burn off those calories and really, you know, expend a bunch of adrenaline. And then all of a sudden, boom, it's easier to go to sleep. It's easier to stay asleep.
0: That just a couple
9: but more. Who does that when there's a game on?
0: Well, nobody. Absolutely nobody. Forget about the game. Just doom scrolling TikTok at this point is going to keep you on the sofa. We got just a couple minutes left with Dr. Curtis Chastain talking men's health. This is part of Men's Health Month with Our Lady of the Lake. Why is it important for men to establish care with a primary care provider, even if they're feeling healthy?
9: We kind of touched on this, but here's the bottom line. If you're meeting a doctor for the first time during a serious health issue like a heart attack or intestinal bleeding, you're starting from scratch, man. Yeah. I'll tell you that the most important part of your health journey is your relationship with your doctor. No different than a consultant in a business or anything like that, but a doctor who knows your medical history, your family history, he or she is going to catch things early. So for everybody listening out there, start that relationship now while you're healthy. Don't wait until you get sick.
0: Mm-hmm. When you establish that relationship, what kind of routine screenings or checkups should we be prioritizing?
9: In my mind, there are three. You know, heart attack's the number one killer of men in this country. It's 179,000 men die every year of sudden cardiac arrest. Let me put that in perspective for you. That's two Boeing 737s fully loaded, crashing, killing everybody aboard both planes every single day. And for 40% of those people, their first symptom was they dropped dead. So, being that heart attack is the number one killer, a $100 coronary calcium score, that's coronary calcium score, it's $100. It detects heart blockage early. Ask your doctor about it. The second would be a colonoscopy. Nobody listening to this show should ever die from colon cancer. Mm-hmm. Colonoscopy is the only cancer screening test that cures the cancer that it's actually looking for. Do you know that?
0: I did not know that.
9: And third, a prostate exam and a PSA in men over 40. I don't care what color your skin is. Prostate cancer is the number two cause of cancer death in this country in men. If we can find it early, we can cure it. So those are the three things. Coronary calcium score, a colonoscopy, and a PSA and a prostate exam are the three biggest bangs for your buck as far as preventive screenings.
0: And the good news here is Our Lady of the Lake has their men's health clinic, which specializes in men. So, Dr. Chastain, tell us, where can folks go to reach out to find the men's health clinic to book an appointment?
9: We've got a website. Just go to the Lake's website, and you can find us easy or give us a call at 225-765-4400. We will be happy to help.
0: 225-765-4400. He's Dr. Curtis Chastain. We always appreciate the time, man. Talk to you soon.
9: Thanks, Brian.
0: We're at 727 to talk, 107.3 FM, WBRP. Thanks again to Dr. Curtis Chastain. Normally, I'll when I'm teasing it up, I'll let you know. I hate when we do pre-recorded content that I don't tell you was a recording. We were not live just then. We recorded ahead of time with Dr. Curtis Chastain. In fact, there was an encore performance or encore presentation airing, if you will, of the segment. Got a couple minutes before news. Want to tee up a couple of other things before we move forward. 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

0: amongst legislators. Also, in our 8 o'clock hour, you know, we talk everything under the sun with Moon every Monday. We'll cover that at 8:15. 8:35, we are going to, I don't know if he's in New Orleans yet or not, but we're going to head down to New Orleans to talk with Josh Flegg from the Louisiana Economic Development. He's taking part in something that I find absolutely fascinating. In fact, I'm a little bit upset that my show's not there right now, or tomorrow for that matter. Going on at Tulane University all week long, or for the first couple days of the week, they are having their 2026 Future of Energy Forum. And the schedule for this thing, the breakout sessions, the keynote talks, everything about this is what we talk about on a seemingly daily basis around here. I mean, you want to talk about nuclear energy, you want to talk about energy innovation, you want to talk about, and we're going to talk with Josh about becoming America. Wait, I have it written down. I want to make sure I get it right. I have it written down, then I threw away the paper. There it is. America's next energy innovation hub. Like, where are we headed in that on that front? That's what we're talking with Josh about. But, I mean, multiple keynote talks by, for example, today's keynote talk, CenterPoint Energy, the CenterPoint Energy stage, David Licart is the federal, he's with FERC, he's with the Federal Energy Regulatory Commission. Also, Michael Fitz from Tulane University is going to be there for this. I mean, it is going to be nonstop over the next 3 days. I can't wait to learn more.
1: ABC News, I'm Sherry Preston. Several people under arrest in Great Britain right now after being caught near an airbase outside London. ABC's Karen Waugh says it's used by the U.S. to fly missions against Iran.
2: Officers soon arrested five men on suspicion of terrorism and explosive offenses. Bomb disposal robots spent hours examining the three vans. 85 nearby homes were evacuated. Police overnight not yet saying whether they found explosives. Images obtained by British news outlets appear to show shirtless suspects handcuffed, sitting in the road.
1: All of the suspects identified as British nationals. President Trump over the weekend rejecting Iran's latest proposal to reopen the Strait of Hormuz. South Korea says blasts along its border with the North were likely caused by North Korean landmines. Three people were hurt. Prosecutors in upstate New York reopening an investigation into allegations of rape at a Cornell University frat house 2 years ago. Sherry Preston, ABC News.
3: I'm Jeff Palermo, the Talk 107.3 Baton Rouge Newsroom. A new poll from Hart Research Associates shows a close U.S. Senate race in Louisiana with Republican Julia Letlow leading Democrat Jamie Davis 48-44%. Now, it is important to note that Davis paid for the survey, but LSU political science professor Robert Hogan says Letlow's popularity could be impacted by President Trump's falling poll numbers.
4: The fact that she is so tied to Trump and the fact that Trump is viewed so negatively right now, especially by independent voters, this leads me to think that this result from these polls probably are a fair assessment of where voters stand.
3: The election is November 3rd. According to the Louisiana Department of Health, there is a rise in asthma attacks and asthma-related emergency room visits at this time of the year. Louisiana Department of Health nurse consultant Tanya Cobb says children are especially vulnerable.
5: Be aware of the signs and symptoms, be aware of the triggers, and to develop a plan as to how you want to respond when you start to have a flare with your asthma.
3: Cobb recommends people with asthma have rescue medication like an inhaler close at hand wherever they go. LSU bottles up its anger from its crushing loss to Ole Miss and takes it out on Texas A&M. Andrew Greenstein was at Tiger Stadium.
6: LSU completely dominates Texas A&M 35-6. Quarterback Sam Leavitt threw for 312 yards and two touchdowns and said he tunes out criticism over his accuracy.
7: I don't play this game to hear any comment anybody else has to say about my performance or anything like that. I play it for the love of myself and for my teammates.
6: LSU improves to 3-1 on the season, a record that Coach Lynn Kiffin says, given the level of competition, he'll gladly take.
8: I think with those first four games, if you were to look back in the offseason saying, there's some hard games that are some quality teams.
6: At Tiger Stadium, I'm Andrew Greenstein.
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10: If you're traveling in on I-12, expect 31 minutes. Jupe into the 10-12 split. LA-1 at 16 minutes from Addis to the I-10 on-ramp. And westbound I-10, Highland to the new bridge, an 18-minute drive there. Unfortunately, no change in Baker. LA-19 Main Street still closed near Ben Williams Lane. Due to a major crash with injuries. still being

0: 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I'm Ray Romero.
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7: Sun and clouds mixed today with dry conditions continuing. Expect highs in the lower 90s with light and variable winds. Overnight, fair skies are expected as temperatures drop to near 70. Sun and clouds again Tuesday with highs near 90. Expect those clouds to return by midweek and perhaps a stray shower by Wednesday with highs again near 90. Unsettled weather returns for the second half of the week with chances for rain increasing by the weekend. Temperatures will hold near normal. I'm meteorologist Dave Baker with your Storm Station forecast, WBRZ Channel 2.
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0: WBRP, Mornings with Brian Haldane, rolling right along. Rowdy Godet from Louisiana's Association of Business and Industry joins us right now. We got a lot to talk about. Let's dive in. Rowdy, how are you, man?
1: Brian, I tell you what, I cannot complain. Many Monday mornings I'm calling you from the carpool line or from the office. Today I've got on shorts and a hat. I'm looking at the beautiful sunrise over the University Club golf course because La B Foundation is hosting its golf tournament today. So it's not a bad way to start a week and a Monday morning. How are you?
0: Not that good. And kind of a little bit jealous, to be quite honest with you. That sounds an amazing way to start off a Monday morning. There is something special about the sun coming up over a golf course, is there not?
1: Yeah, it's, again, just the start to a good week. You blessed us with good weather today. We really appreciate that, you taking care of that for us. So, no, it's going to be great. We do this golf tournament every year, and certainly we have our member organizations and member companies participate in it. But it's always a fun day and a good way to raise dollars for the foundation that La B operates and is focused on education and workforce development. So great day.
0: Absolutely. And speaking of honoring, there's a lot more of that going on pretty soon with the 2026 Business Excellence Awards winners. Tell us all about it.
1: Yeah, thank you. And thank you for the opportunity to come on and talk about it. Look, you know, part of our mission and when we advocate for pro-business policy across this state is we recognize that there are businesses and business leaders who invest their time in making sure that, you know, they're growing their own companies, they're developing the talent that feeds into those businesses, and they're investing in their community.

0: strength, mm-hmm. they're strengthening their community. So we view it as an opportunity and an honor to recognize many of those businesses. And so every year for the past 11 years, LABI has done the Business Excellence Awards, and we've got about 9 categories where we recognize folks from across the state, like I said, who are reinvesting in this state and helping to grow our state's economy. And so this gives us an opportunity to celebrate them, gives us an opportunity to recognize their efforts, and we're really, really thrilled we get to do that. Let me say on the front end here, we're going to have a luncheon to recognize our Business Excellence Award winners. That luncheon will be on Tuesday, November 17th. It's brought to you by our friends over at B1 Bank, and we're going to have it at the Renaissance Baton Rouge Hotel. It's going to be a great time, a great opportunity to, like I said, celebrate these folks. So if you think we have time this morning, we've got 9 award winners, and I'd love to just quickly walk you through them.
1: Oh, no, absolutely. Yes, let's roll.
0: So we'll go in reverse order because the top award is our Ed Steimel Achievement Award. So let me just start and go in reverse order. But we start with a really great award. This one's actually new this year. We wanted to recognize what we call an executive of the year. Mm-hmm. And so this is a business leader who's, you know, shown commitment to their community, strengthened not only their organization, but the business climate across the state of Louisiana. So this year, you know, this company, Entergy Louisiana, was at the center of many of the most consequential economic wins we saw in the state of Louisiana. And our executive of the year is their leader, Mr. Philip May, the CEO of Entergy Louisiana. We really wanted to honor and recognize his aggressive economic growth approach with the ratepayer protection that Entergy has been focused on. So Philip May is our executive of the year this year.
1: Before you move on from that, I wanted to add, because Entergy kind of working on 2 different fronts right now. Yes, on the development end and with the Meta deal and making sure Meta's taking care of what Meta needs to take care of before Louisiana. I mean, that was big to be sure. But you can't throw a rock in South Louisiana right now without finding where Entergy is firming up the grid in its own backyard, taking care of the customers it's had for years and years and years. I mean, there's a 2-block section of Perkins Road that's shut down right now to put up new, stronger poles. Like, they're taking care of their own first as well.
0: I love that. Exactly right. You mentioned Meta. I mean, they were in the Hyundai Steel, the CF Industries opportunities that came. They're involved in those. And at the same time, this year, they've estimated to deliver $2.8 billion in customer savings over the next 2 decades. So, you know, again, when you're focused on growing the state, and you're focused on investing in your communities, we wanted to honor Mr. Philip May and the team over there at Entergy for those efforts.
1: Well deserved.
0: Our Economic Development Partner of the Year is our friends over at the Ascension Chamber of Commerce. They're led by our buddy, Mr. Donnie Miller. Yeah. He and his team, Brian, over the past year, again, to go to all of the economic development wins, they've been involved in so many of those in that parish. I had an opportunity earlier this year to moderate a panel that Donnie was on, and he was speaking to his time there as CEO of the Ascension Chamber and just talked about how, you know, his job, his main focus is bringing together various stakeholders around a common vision, and they have really, really delivered on that this year. And the last thing I'll say about Ascension Chamber for this purpose is they had multiple nominations for these awards. We asked for folks. I came on your show a couple of months back, yep. Asked for nominations. We had multiple folks come on and say, man, Ascension this year just really shined, the Ascension Chamber of Commerce. And so we wanted to honor their efforts this year as our Economic Development Partner of the Year.
1: This is one where, and I'm not going to sound off on all of them, but this is one where, because Donnie's coming on 7:15 tomorrow. Yep. Where it's like, if you're watching the Academy Awards and the same movie wins for Best Supporting Actor, Best Actor, Best Supporting Actress, Best Actress, Best Screenplay, Best Soundtrack, like Best Cinematography, you kind of get the idea that movie's going to win Best Picture as well. That's what Ascension was this past year.
0: They're focused on infrastructure, on their workforce, on economic development initiatives. They've just been killing it. And so totally. Kudos to them. We look forward to recognizing them in November. All right. So Workforce Innovator of the Year Award. So we workforce is on the tip of everybody's tongue. It's literally a statewide conversation and workforce development. We've got a nonprofit in this state that has been just a few years in existence called the Louisiana Parole Project. This group has helped more than 700 men and women successfully return to society after incarceration. That is their mission. They focus on providing transitional housing, basic skills needed to re-enter the workforce, and they pair these re-entry candidates with second chance employers. It is a great, great service in the state of Louisiana. Again, just to reference the Louisiana Parole Project, I had an opportunity to visit with their CEO earlier this week and just talk a little bit about where they're headed and their focus, and couldn't be more thrilled to honor this nonprofit, Louisiana Parole Project, that is contributing to our workforce development efforts in the state of Louisiana.
1: I know the work they've done is remarkable. That is a very, another very, very well deserved one, which, by the way, they're also a really good follow on TikTok.
0: I did not know that. We're going to go to Manufacturer of the Year. If you're anywhere in and around the Lafayette area, the name Stoller means so much to you. Stoller is a great jewelry manufacturer that is headquartered in Lafayette, but they do business literally across the entire world, but across the North American continent for sure. They have massive scale. They've advanced their manufacturing technology. That is really one of their hallmarks. And they provide support for retail jewelers all across the United States of America. And I'm telling you, just headquartered right there in Lafayette, I actually get a chance next month to take a group to tour their facilities because it is such an outstanding operation. And again, just to know that it's headquartered right there in Lafayette, Louisiana, doing business across the country and across the world. We wanted to honor their innovation efforts as the Manufacturer of the Year this year.
1: Nice. Good stuff.
0: Then we go to Company of the Year. We've got two categories here. The first is the company with less than 100 employees. We've got right here in Baton Rouge, Ms. Vanessa Graham and her company, V Graham. They do outsourced CFO services. Vanessa and her team over at V Graham have made the LSU top 100 list for the past, I don't know, probably 7, 8, 9 years. She continues to grow that business. She continues to expand her reach across Louisiana, providing those critical financial consulting services. And we wanted to honor her.
1: Nice.
0: And then Company of the Year with more than 100 employees. We've got the Thibodeau-based engineering and architecture design firm, DDG. DDG has operations in Baton Rouge. The great thing about this is DDG was nominated by someone who works in the same field as them, a competitor basically, submitted a nomination to say, hey, these guys do such great work. Their leadership is top notch. Literally, as someone who works in the same industry for a different company submitted their nomination and said they're worthy of recognition this year.
1: Cool.
0: We thought that spoke volumes about DDG.
1: Very much. Very much.
0: All right. Last few here. We've got our young business person of the year. And that is out of New Orleans, Miss Lauren Gibbs with Gibbs Construction. Lauren has actually been featured a few times this year because not only because she is a female in an industry, the construction industry, that, you know, where women remain underrepresented, but because she has taken such a hands-on approach to growing that business. She's headquartered out of New Orleans, but she worked her way through that company, started as an estimator, project coordinator, moved to vice president role, and she's been CEO for several years and continues to do great things with that. And so Lauren, who happens to also be on the lobby board, and we very much value her input as a board member, is going to get recognized this year as our young business person of the year.
1: Okay.
0: And then for our business person of the year, what we call our free enterprise champion, out of the Shreveport-Bossier area is a group called TMR Exploration. This is an oil and gas exploration company, and Mr. Ray Lassane is the head of that company. Ray has been a longtime business executive in Louisiana. Ray spent a lot of time coming down to Baton Rouge to advocate for business causes. And I want to throw something at you. The person who nominated Ray this was a great quote that I thought, and I'm going to let you steal it, Brian. He said, hey, Mr. Ray, 40 years in business, he said, he's not just a go-getter, he's been a go-giver for over 40 years.
1: Wow.
0: And I love that because his commitment to community is something that we wanted to recognize. Mr. Ray Lestane with TMR Exploration. Just a go-getter, but a go-giver.
1: I'm hoping Flynn's not listening right now because he's totally going to steal that. That's going to be the mantra here as well. We got about a minute and a half left with Rowdy Godet from LABI. All right, I think all that's left is the Ed Steinmuhl Achievement Award.
0: Ed Steinmuhl Achievement Award, this is the big one. And so, you know, in Louisiana, the name ISC Constructors is certainly well known. We thought it'd be great to recognize, you know, a small company that what started as a small company that has grown into one of the largest industrial specialty construction firms in the United States, headquartered here in Louisiana. Mr. Eddie Rasponi, who's headed that group for so many years, he has been not only as CEO, but Eddie has been a tireless advocate for workforce development. He's championed initiatives within his own company to expand technical training and focus on education to career pathways. And through his efforts, that company and beyond have focused on getting Louisiana workers to get the skills they need to compete in today's economy. And for Lobby, you know, we couldn't be more proud to honor Mr. Eddie for his years of work and efforts. Again, not only leading a company, but recognizing that we got to grow this economy and grow the state of Louisiana. And he has done that in such a tremendous way. So he is going to receive this year our Ed Steinmuhl Achievement Award, and we're proud to honor him.
1: He is Rowdy Godet with the Louisiana Association of Business and Industry. Walked it all the way up to the end of the segment, Rowdy. Well done. Go swing some sticks and hit some golf balls, man.
0: Gonna do it. Tuesday, November 17th is the luncheon to do it, to honor these folks. And Brian, you know, go to lobby.org. You can find information there. Appreciate the time this morning. Thank you.
1: Always. Talk to you soon. It is 7:51 at Talk 107.3 FM. We will continue next.
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3: Authorities in Baker are still trying to clear a major accident that's had Main Street, LA 19, closed north of Ben Williams Lane for well over an hour at this point. So if you're trying to come down from the Baker-Zachary area towards Baton Rouge, you may want to go US 61 or Plank Road instead. Meantime, traveling into Baton Rouge on eastbound I-10, slowing from the Port Allen side of the bridge on out towards Dalrymple. I'm Ray Romero.
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0: 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Diving into the Senate race via a story you heard from Louisiana Radio Network in just a quick minute. 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That accident that Ray has been reporting on in traffic all morning that's closed down Highway 19 in Baker, learning from our news partners over at WBRZ that the police say the crash involved a pedestrian being struck by a vehicle, and that pedestrian has been killed. Authorities closed both lanes of the roadway between Ben Williams and Spur Lanes, but it is an accident involving a fatality. So if you're wondering why, you know, this isn't some run-of-the-mill accident that's got things closed down, now we're investigating that involving a fatality, a fatal crash involving a pedestrian. So that is a little further explanation as to the why behind the work that's being done to get the road back open again. All right, you heard the story from our news partners at Louisiana Radio Network, and I wanted to follow up on it with Election Day less than 6 weeks. I believe we might even be down to 5 weeks. Last week, we got our second snapshot of the U.S. Senate race between Julia Letlow and Jamie Davis. Like the first poll, the poll this month, it's by Hart Research Associates. It shows Julia Letlow with a 4-point lead over Davis. However, with the split being 48% to 44%, there were far fewer undecided voters in this poll of 500 likely voters. Political science professor over at LSU, Robert Hogan, he tells Louisiana Radio Network there's one important thing to note about the poll. Cut seven.
1: This is a poll commissioned by the Democratic candidate, so that leads you to think that the actual result may not be as close as they're trying to make it out to be.
0: Which I think we all need to be wary of from now all the way through Election Day, and this should be the truth every single year. Do polls even affect how you vote? Like, if you hear that

0: your presumed candidate, the candidate you want to vote for, is starting to lack, starting to fall behind, do you just say, I don't care, I'm voting for them anyway? Or do you start to say, what is something someone else is seeing that I'm not? Where do I need to further investigate this candidate that I plan to vote for? Now, Hogan says there's likely credence in the polls, given the fact that other Republican Senate candidates who would otherwise be coasting to victory find themselves in unusually competitive races throughout the country. Cut eight.
1: The fact that she is so tied to Trump and the fact that Trump is viewed so negatively right now, especially by independent voters, this leads me to think that this result from these polls probably are a fair assessment of where voters stand.
0: Is this going to come back down to that? It seems history repeats itself, right? It's the economy, stupid. And we are at war right now, a war that a lot of Americans have, my view on the war in Iran changed after listening to John Kennedy explain what a real and viable threat Iran is on a nuclear front to our friends in Europe. And I know our friends in Europe don't act like our friends, but how we treat them is up to us, not how they treat us. But when you look at the potential of Iran attacking Europe, well, first of all, you should say, why isn't Europe standing up for themselves? But the second part is, no, a viable nuclear threat is a real thing. That being said, the cost of everything is through the roof. And if the cost of everything is through the roof, what's going to happen is the party that's in power, that would be Republicans, are going to pay the price at midterms. Whether you're talking about a Trump effect or an overall economic effect, the trickle-down on this one is going to be it's a tougher road to travel. We'll talk about it a lot over the next month. Here comes news in hour three.
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4: From ABC News. I'm Sherry Preston. SpaceX has launched its enormous Starship toward orbit for the first time.
5: 4, 3, 2, 1.
4: The company aiming for 6 full laps around Earth to prove its readiness for NASA's Artemis Moon program. Several men are under arrest and in detention in Britain, suspected of plotting a terror attack at a Royal Air Force base near London, from which U.S. strikes against Iran are carried out. ABC's Ian Pannell is outside the base, southwest of London.
6: 5 men arrested under suspicion of preparing acts of terrorism. The bomb squad deploying a robot to search 3 white vans parked nearby. President Trump suggesting this was the result of an ongoing joint operation, saying the men were under surveillance for a long time. But there are clear inconsistencies here between what the police are saying and President Trump. Was this an intelligence-led operation? Or not.
4: All of those under arrest are from London and in their 20s. Despite a court order, the Trump administration once again is banning a member from the press from covering the president. ABC's Mary Bruce.
7: Over the weekend, CNN was again shut out, prevented from traveling with the president on Air Force One and being a part of the pool, that team of networks that cover the president's every move. The president continuing to ramp up his attacks, even floating the possibility of getting rid of the briefing room entirely.
4: New York investigators are reopening an investigation into an alleged frat house rape that took place at Cornell University 2 years ago.
8: Back in 2024, this then 20-year-old student here at Cornell University alleged she was drugged and gang raped at a fraternity house at this Ivy League campus. There were expulsions and suspensions, but now, 2 years later, prosecutors are reopening the case to see if criminal charges are warranted.
4: ABC's Aaron Katursky. Cleanup continuing on the East Coast following that nor'easter that brought strong winds and a lot of rain. 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
2: 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The U.S. and China.

0: in a plan to cut tariffs on about $30 billion of imports from each other following last week's summit between President Trump and China's Xi Jinping. The proposed relief spans Chinese toys, kitchenware, and other household goods, as well as U.S. agricultural products, coal, and medical equipment. Checking on trading, the growing prospect of interest rate hikes from the Federal Reserve is weighing on stocks this morning. Investors see about a 70% probability the central bank will raise rates next month. And what people buy online this holiday shopping season will be increasingly influenced by artificial intelligence. According to Adobe, AI-assisted traffic to retail sites will increase 130% from a year ago. Shoppers using artificial intelligence as a research tool are more likely to buy something and will spend more on each transaction than those coming from non-AI channels. Adobe sees online sales rising 6.7% in November and December. Courtney Donahoe, Bloomberg Radio.
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2: The biggest problem we're looking at is also our longest running problem. This was a fatality accident involving a pedestrian struck. Happened earlier this morning on LA 19 Main Street in Baker, a little north of the intersection with Ben Williams Lane. Roadway remains blocked off for the ongoing investigation there. Meantime, I-12 at 23 minutes from Jubin to the 10-12 split, and westbound I-10 Highland to the bridge, 21-minute drive there. I'm Ray Romero.
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5: Sun and clouds mix today with dry conditions continuing. Expect highs in the lower 90s with light and variable winds. Overnight, fair skies are expected as temperatures drop to near 70. Sun and clouds again with Tuesday with highs near 90. Expect those clouds to return by midweek and perhaps a stray shower by Wednesday with highs again near 90. Unsettled weather returns for the second half of the week with chances for rain increasing by the weekend. Temperatures will hold near normal. I'm meteorologist Dave Baker with your Storm Station forecast, WBRZ Channel 2. We'll be right back.

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Talk 107.3 FM, WBRP, Mornings with Brian Haldane, rolling right along. Hour 3 coming your way right now. In our next segment, we cover everything under the sun with Moon, 8:35. Looking forward to this in such a big, big way. 8:35, Josh Flegg from LED is going to be on board. He is either in New Orleans or en route to New Orleans because Tulane has their Future of Energy Forum going on over the next couple days. And, well, Josh and LED is a big part of it. Going to be taking part in a panel this afternoon. I believe it's this afternoon. Talking about Louisiana as the, America's next energy innovation hub. And we're seeing it. We're seeing it in real time of how Louisiana can play a role as the next energy hub. How much innovation is required, how much innovation would be palatable by the public. We'll talk about all that with Josh. Just get a sneak preview of what he's talking about later on today, right down in New Orleans. Before we get you to this day in history, I want to remind you about the Baton Rouge Metro Airport. FlyBTR.com is the website. 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Might want to start looking ahead to the Tennessee game, because Delta has built out a direct flight for the Tennessee game. You fly from the Baton Rouge Metro Airport right into Knoxville, and then that happens on the Friday before the game, and then Sunday after the game, you fly back home again right into BTR. 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I love telling you about the daily direct

0: 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Busy, busy day on the birthday front. Let's dive into this day in history.
1: There aren't many times when going backwards actually moves us forward, but this is one of those times.
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3: Going all the way back to the year 1781, an estimated 9,000 American and 7,000 French troops begin the siege of Yorktown on this day in history.
0: Yes. Yes.
3: Yeah.
0: George Washington versus Charles Cornwallis. General versus general. I don't think this was on the big ABC. I think we had to watch it on the SEC network. But, yeah, the... Washington leads the U.S. to victory at the Battle of Yorktown.
3: Yes. And then skipping ahead to 1868, some Louisiana news for you. It was a dark reminder of our state's past, marking the tragic Opelousas massacre in 1868 during the Reconstruction period. It was a stark turning point in Louisiana's fight over voting rights, in St. Landry Parish in Opelousas.
0: Interesting.
3: White Southern groups suppressed black voter turnout. It turned racial, it turned political, it turned deadly.
0: Okay.
3: In Opelousas, yeah. Some weird news for you. 1904, a woman in New York City was arrested strictly for the crime of smoking a cigarette while riding in an automobile on Fifth Avenue.
0: When was this?
3: In 1904. Proof that police used to police some truly bizarre crimes.
0: Well, yes. No, they got her on a flock camera is what happened.
3: Flock camera got her.
0: Yep. And blame everything on the flock cameras.
3: God.
0: Flock camera got her.
3: Puffing a cigarette, man.
0: Yep.
3: In 1956.
0: Probably a Chesterfield. I don't know. I don't know the old school cigarette names.
3: Right. RCA Records reports that Elvis Presley has sold more than 10 million records.
0: When was this?
3: 1956.
0: Okay. You skip past 1920.
3: What happened?
0: Eight baseball players were indicted in the Chicago Black Sox scandal.
3: Oh, yes. Yeah. I did see that this day.
0: Nope.
3: Let's see. 1968, the Beatles hit number one with Hey Jude.
0: Hey Jude was number one for how long? I believe it was 9 weeks.
3: Nine week run at the top of the charts.
0: That was the longest any Beatles song was on top of the charts. To hear our parents' generation talk about the Beatles like they were always number one, the longest run any one song had was 9 weeks.
3: I swore that every other one, like Let It Be.
0: You would think.
3: You're kidding.
0: I don't know.
3: Nine weeks. To be as popular as they
0: nine
3: are.
0: 9 weeks was the longest run of any one song.
3: Golly. Skipping ahead to 2021, James Bond, his film No Time to Die, the last one starring Daniel Craig, premieres after an 18-month delay due to the pandemic.
0: Oh, wow. Okay. You skipped a lot, though.
3: I did.
0: I mean, 1972, Papa Was a Rolling Stone was released.
3: Papa Was a Rolling Stone.
0: 2001, there's got to be more than life than just being ridiculously good-looking. Zoolander was released.
3: Oh, yes.
0: 2008... SpaceX successfully launched Falcon 1. And 2012, Pitch Perfect was released.
3: Oh, yeah. I remember Pitch
0: Filmed
3: Perfect.
0: Filmed right here.
3: Yeah. Okay, birthdays today. You teed it up. We have plenty.
0: Yes.
3: We have Frankie Jonas, younger brother of the Jonas Brothers. We have Hilary Duff, known as Lizzie McGuire, which for whatever reason just played bat to bat this weekend. And I tune in. I'm like, okay, dial into nostalgia, right? Why not?
0: Okay.
3: Let's see. Naomi Watts has a birthday.
0: We are going to have totally different birthdays.
3: Yeah.
0: It's crazy.
3: Bam Margera, he has a birthday today.
0: Who?
3: Bam. You know from Jackass?
0: I do not.
3: Bam Margera?
0: No.
3: No.
0: I don't watch Jackass.
3: I love it. It's so ridiculous. Stunt performer, skateboarder, TV personality, Bam.
0: Super good.
3: I know. Who do you have?
0: Oh, you know, nobody. How about Ed Sullivan and William S. Paley were both born on this day in 1901?
3: Oh, yeah, nobody.
0: Nobody. Ben E. King, born on this day in 1938. Former Seahawks wide receiver Steve Largent, born on this day in 1954. How about a shout out to our senator, U.S. Senator Bill Cassidy? Happy birthday,
3: what?
0: 1957. How about shout out to and a happy birthday to the inventor of DBU, Corey Raymond, born on this day in 1969, and Saints quarterback, backup quarterback, Spencer Rattler, born on this day in 2000.
3: Fantastic. Notable deaths today. I have Coolio.
0: Yes, Coolio died on this day in 2022. Nobody from Jackass died?
3: Nobody from Jackass. Miles Davis, 1991.
0: Okay, he's not from Jackass.
3: No, no Jackass.
0: African-American tennis player Althea Gibson died on this day in 2003. Take you back to 1930, Daniel Guggenheim passed away. 1895, Louis Pasteur died, probably from some bad milk. And 1891, Herman Melville got eaten by a whale.
3: Aww.
0: Oh, God. Why do you...
3: Got eaten by a whale. Aww. National Day today. National Family Day.
0: I have Drink Beer Day.
3: Let's go and drink beer.
0: I win.
3: Or Ask a Stupid Question Day.
0: He didn't really get it. He just wrote a book about it.
3: Here I am. Oh.
0: Oh, IndustryMakes.org is the website speaking up for industry, a collective voice speaking up for industry. You know, the industries up and down the river that take care of us by, you know, employing us with really great jobs, great health care plans, great benefits. And, oh, by the way, making the products we use on a day-to-day basis, whether you're talking about the tires on your car, a Ziploc bag, or life-saving equipment in the emergency room, it all starts with the industries that we have up and down the river. 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I mean, while others are making noise, who's speaking up on their behalf? That's where IndustryMakes.org comes in. Hit the website, learn a little bit more, become an ambassador if you like. Let others make noise. We'll make everything else Industry Makes.
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6: We have an accident at the intersection of Essen and One Calais that does seem to be causing some additional trouble through the area. If you're getting off of westbound I-10 at the Essen exit ramp, you're going to run into a pretty good amount of traffic to contend with there. Meantime, if you're making the drive in on I-12, things are winding down nicely. And it does not appear to be any change in Baker. LA 19 Main Street still closed near Ben Williams Lane due to a fatality accident there. I'm Ray Romero.
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0: 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Every Monday, we cover everything under the sun with Moon. We do that right now. How are you, brother?
1: Man, doing good, Brian. How you been?
0: I've been awesome. I'm trying to figure out the difference between a forward pass and a fumble, but other than that, I'm good.
1: You know what, Brian? When you figure it out, please go talk to the NFL. But I got a feeling they ain't never going to figure it out.
0: Dude, I've got the side-by-side video up on my Twitter. I didn't put the side-by-side together. I borrowed it from somebody else and retweeted it. But what Jared Goff did 2 weeks ago versus what Tyler Shuck did yesterday are the exact same thing. And for some reason, we got different results. I don't know.
1: Yeah, you know, I was listening to a commentator today. They said it looked like the league got something against the Saints. It's biased because when you look at stuff like that, you just get mad at it. It seems like it always happens to the home team.
0: Well,
1: that's what people are frustrated by.
0: You could say the same thing about the Los Angeles Rams. You could say the same thing about who was playing Kansas City that got the bum call on the. I understand as a Saints fan, we have a history of being on the wrong end of the call. The Nola no call. I was there for the Nola no call. And it still haunts my nightmares. It's a horrible, horrible thing. But it's time to recognize that the officials in the NFL are just bad overall. And when you
1: know what's funny though, Brian?
0: What?
1: I don't know if you ever noticed this. And maybe it's me. It looks like that's a young man's game, and it is fast.
0: Yeah,
1: it is so fast we can't even imagine. But yet most of the referees are older guys, and you just kind of wonder sometimes if being so much young and fast and older guys getting older. If that's part of the problem. Now, you have instant replay.
0: Right.
1: Now, I'm going to shock you. I've never been a fan of instant replay and never will be because it's all still subjective. And what I mean by that is you watching the game, you think it's a fumble. The announcers are saying it's not a fumble. And then they go to the guy in New York looking at the film, who calls it a fumble? Well, you got two different opinions from four different people. And that's why I always said, you know what, they ought to do the call in this room because I admit they miss them. But they miss him on a recall sometimes.
0: Yep.
1: And so I think the referees probably get them right about 85-90% of the time. But the game is fast, man. It's just fast.
0: Now, it is. But, I mean, the ones that they miss are so valuable to the outcome. It's hard to just say, oh, well, let's take it and move on. It's just it's harder to recover from.
1: Well, let me just say this because I know we need to move on. And I agree with your comments. But I do think sometimes that we concentrate on a play that was 5 or 7 seconds of a 60-minute game.
0: Also true.
1: If you really go back to some games, sometimes, I'm not saying this is all the time, sometimes you can go back, if you look at the whole 60 minutes and realize there were some other things that could have changed the game where you didn't get in that situation. And that's just part of it, unfortunately.
0: No, I'm with you on that front. No, you don't want to leave it in the ref's hands ever. You don't want it to be in the ref's hands to begin with.
1: Would you agree with this? When something happens in the first quarter or the second quarter versus the end of the game, it seems to be bigger because it's at that moment and that's what you remember. And yours is the one in the Superdome.
0: Right.
1: In which everybody saw was a play that wouldn't call. It should have been called.
0: Well, yeah.
1: And that's what you remember.
0: As the game is coming to a close, as the game is down to the wire, and you're down to your last effort to make a difference in the game, it's obviously going to be magnified at that point.
1: Sure. Well, look at the bright side. You didn't have to worry about the LSU game at all.
0: No, that was a beatdown. That was a straight up beatdown. And it was a beautiful thing to watch on so many different levels.
1: Let me tell you something. When you come into Tiger Stadium and you beat them and all the crowd is left and the A&M people were celebrating, I thought last year, I said, boy, y'all making a bad, bad mistake doing that in Tiger Stadium.
0: Yep.
1: And they did. They celebrated. And by the way, they made a bad mistake.
0: So, yes, they did. And the last time, remember when Auburn smoked the cigars And when would Auburn, I mean, we're talking 20 plus years ago, right? And it just, that's how you don't win in Tiger Stadium for an entire generation, is by doing that.
1: Look, the Tigers are going to be fine. Everybody's worried about the injuries. We should be, but I think they're fine. I think they probably have a little bit more depth than people think they do.
0: Yeah.
1: You just never brag about it, but they look like the guys that had to stepped up to me.
0: No, completely agree. And the Whit Weeks injury is probably the worst to worry about right now. I mean, you know, it's outside of anybody who's already gone for the season. But
1: you know what's sad? He's such a good player, and he got hurt last year. Boy, I hate that for that kid. I just hate it for him.
0: But he should be back for, like, the November stretch, though.
1: Yeah, that's what I'm reading, too.
0: Yeah, so, we have depth at linebacker. We can afford to lose. You don't want to lose him for October. Definitely shortens your margin for error. But, no, we need him for that Alabama, Texas, Tennessee, for all those. That's where he's needed versus wanted.
1: The good news is two of the hard ones, they come into your house.
0: Yeah.
1: And with that fan base LSU has, it's just like having another player on the field. And that's the beauty of it. So we'll see what happens.
0: We're talking with Moon Griffon. He's coming your way 9 to noon right here on Talk 107.3 FM every day. Of course, he's statewide as well. Moon, you hearing about this poll in the Senate race that has Letlow only up by 4 points? I mean, it's worth noting that the poll was the Jamie Davis campaign that commissioned the poll. But sure. A lead of only 4 points. Do you buy it?
1: No, I don't buy it. But I think, you know, for Jamie's people, they can be pumped up about it and give them something to go by. But for the Letlow people, the people who go for Letlow, I do think it's a wake-up call in one aspect. I don't buy the poll. But I do think nobody's talking about the race, Ron. So when they're not talking about a race, they're not going to vote. Mm-hmm. And if you read all the polls around the country, Republicans are staying home and Democrats are getting ready to take everything back over. Now, that's only by a poll. I'm not saying it's happening, but that's what they're telling us, that this thing is over. So if you're a person that's a chronic voter, I think you're going to vote. But if you're a person that goes, I ain't going to vote, I think she'll win, I ain't going to go vote, I don't care, then that could be a problem. But I would, if I was the Letlow people, I would take it as a poll that we better wake up. That's how I would read it. And whether it's true or not, don't matter. What are you going to do to influence your people to go vote?
0: Has she been more quiet than previous Senate candidates?
1: Man, that's kind of hard to tell because sometimes we just don't have real races. Like, who ran against Senator Cassidy last time? I don't even remember. So that tells me that he pretty much walked in. It's not her seat to keep. It's her seat to go win. I think it's been a little bit too quiet because, remember, we start voting, Brian, is the date October 20th?
0: Yeah.
1: Okay, so we start voting in 3 weeks. So if you start voting in 3 weeks and nobody's talking about the race and nobody's excited about it, that would concern me.
0: Because, mm-hmm.
1: you know, not going vote can determine an election, just like people going vote can determine an election. So, yeah, it's probably a little bit quiet. I don't like it this quiet between you and me. I don't.
0: Well, and I mean, you mentioned Senator Cassidy. Cassidy was up for re-election in 2020.
1: Yeah,
0: and I want to say, was it Adrian Perkins was his opponent?
1: Correct. He was the mayor of Shreveport.
0: Yeah. Yeah.
1: You
0: and
1: know,
0: I mean,
1: until you brought it up, I didn't even remember who ran against him because he won really big.
0: Yeah. I mean, at the time, absolutely.
1: Absolutely.
0: But Senator Cassidy got like, I want to say it was like something like 60% of the vote. And we're talking like in the primary where you had, you know, because it was still. It was still a jungle primary at the time, which brings me around to my next point. Is it quiet? Is it so quiet right now because of the jungle primary that there is an assumption that Louisiana is so red that she's already won?
1: Oh, no, there's always that assumption. But you remember, it's kind of a weird election season in the fact we have a closed primary means whoever wins in November, that's what I'm telling people. If for whatever reason the Democrat would get one more vote, he's the United States Senator.
0: Yeah.
1: But in the congressional races, y'all got a hot one in the 6th, and they got a hot one in the 5th. Those people are starting to be a little bit more enthused about it. And you got to hope they bring people out, which would help Julia Letlow, Ms. Letlow. And don't get me wrong, they're going to do a lot of advertisement. I don't think a lot of people are focusing on it, but probably in 3 weeks, people start voting. I mean, it's
0: no, I know it that, and that's the part that worries me. Is that enough time to put together a last minute, like just a last minute blitz of everything, just a jailbreak blitz on all media, saying just dump all the money right now because there is no runoff?
1: Well, here's the I think that's probably part of it, but here's the problem with her opponent on the Democrat side. Tell me what money he has to put his message
0: none.
1: Out. And I don't think he
0: none.
1: Does.
0: Yeah, no, he's...
1: And so that kind of helps him, because once they do advertise, it's going to be 20-1 ads or 50-1 ads. It's going to be a lot.
0: Yes, completely. But, she's got to get out there and do it, though.
1: I agree. I just don't want to be made nervous.

0: don't think you do either. But you got to feel like they're going to start doing something here real soon. I mean, you got to.
1: We're talking with Moon Griffon, host of the Moon Griffon Show, 9 to noon right here on Talk 107.3 FM and basically in every market statewide. What else is coming up on the show today, Moon? What you got covering?
0: Well, Ron Fauché says that Democrats have the momentum in the U.S. Senate races around the country. I thought it was pretty good. Yeah. And nobody's talking about the national debt that's been created by our elected officials. I still think that's gigantic. I got a few stories on that. And so we'll see what happens, Brian. I got that. Not a lot of Louisiana, but I do have a couple of Louisiana stories that I'm working on. If I can find the answers to them, we'll do something on that as well. Especially with the solar farms, they're putting them out all over the place. And is this really good?
1: No.
0: Take Representative Chuck Owens on join me for a few minutes.
1: Oh, good, good. Because it's not all. Chuck Owens and I are on opposite sides on a couple of issues, but he is the best guy to have in your corner when you're on the same side, isn't he?
0: Well, it's okay. You know, Brian, it's different. Me and you agree with probably most everything, but some things we don't. I always thought that was wholesome and good.
1: It's fantastic. You know, yes, it's healthy.
0: I mean, me and you have talked off there and even on there somewhat, and I thought, man, this is good because Brian's getting this point. I'm getting my point out, and people can think for what they want to,

0: I understand private property and I understand people doing it, but it's still federal money that's paying bill.
1: Yeah, and I look, you're not going to find a more a stronger solar proponent on the right than me. And I still think it's just it's a waste of time and space.
0: Yep. All right.
1: Yeah.
0: And I wish I could argue with you, but I can't.
1: You got a show to get to coming up in 30 minutes from right now. He's Moon Grafaun. Always appreciate the time, brother. Talk to you next week.
0: Hey, Brian. Thank you, man.
1: Absolutely. We're coming up on, we're at 8:30 right now, which means we're coming up on ABC News. Checking in on our local news, traffic, and weather. When we come back, we're going to talk a little bit about the America's Next Energy Innovation Hub. Josh Flegg joins us next.
2: ABC News, I'm Sherry Preston. Five British nationals under arrest right now, picked up near a major Air Force base outside London used to stage American attacks on Iran. Some of the charges include suspicion of terrorism. A New York prosecutor now reopening an investigation into allegations of sexual assault at a Cornell University frat house 2 years ago. ABC's Sophie Flay.
3: It comes after a former student identified as Jane Doe sued Cornell, the Chi Phi fraternity, and seven of its members, claiming they pressured her to take drugs and sexually assaulted her in 2024. Her lawsuit includes an alleged screenshot of a fraternity group chat from that night, in which a member allegedly told others she was available for sex. The DA says he never saw that chat until this lawsuit was filed.
2: SpaceX in the last hour firing up the most powerful rocket ever built, launching its Starship capsule into a test orbit. This is ABC News.
4: I'm Jeff Palermo, the Talk 107.3 Baton Rouge Newsroom. A poll paid for by the Jamie Davis campaign shows the Democrat from Tensaw Parish is just 4 percentage points behind Republican Congresswoman Julia Letlow in the U.S. Senate race. Nearly all political observers have Letlow winning this race easily, but LSU political science professor Robert Hogan says the race might be more competitive than originally thought.
5: Just on its face value, I think this shows that the race is not a complete wipeout for the Democrats candidate as some previous elections at the state level we have seen.
4: Hogan says it is important to note that Davis paid for the poll. Louisiana Tech President Dr. Jim Henderson has announced he's retiring at the end of the calendar year. During his tenure, Tech posted revenue-generating enrollment growth, including record freshman classes and the highest retention rate in the UL system. Louisiana Illuminator higher education reporter Piper Hutchinson says Tech also secured $38 million in federal money for research.
6: They made great strides in improving their research spending and adding more federal grants in a time where there's actually been cuts to federal research funding for most universities.
4: LSU quarterback Sam Leavitt injured his hamstring in Saturday night's 35-6 win over Texas A&M, but the leg injury turned him into much more of a passer than a runner, as he threw for 312 yards and two touchdowns. Leavitt also completed 74% of his passes.
7: Just going into the week, the emphasis for me was just staying in the pocket and letting it rip, really not caring about anything. And then one little thing for me was just watching the ball when I threw it in warmups, not watching the spin or anything, just looking at exactly where I want to place it.
4: Southern lost its eighth straight to Jackson State on Saturday, falling to the Tigers 35-17. And then Saints quarterback Tyler Shuck turned it over three times in the fourth quarter yesterday. New Orleans blew an 11-point lead and lost to Las Vegas 35-27. Talk 107.3 Baton Rouge.
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9: We have an accident at the intersection of Essen and 1 Calais that does seem to be causing some additional trouble through the area. If you're getting off of westbound I-10 at the Essen exit ramp, you're going to run into a pretty good amount of traffic to contend with there. Meantime, if you're making the drive in on I-12, things are winding down nicely. And it does not appear to be any change in Baker. LA 19 Main Street still closed near Ben Williams Lane due to a fatality accident there. I'm Ray Romero.
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4: Sun and clouds mix today with dry conditions continuing. Expect highs in the lower 90s with light and variable winds. Overnight, fair skies are expected as temperatures drop to near 70. Sun and clouds again Tuesday with highs near 90. Expect those clouds to return by midweek and perhaps a stray shower by Wednesday with highs again near 90. Unsettled weather returns for the second half of the week with chances for rain increasing by the weekend. Temperatures will hold near normal. I'm meteorologist Dave Baker with your Storm Station forecast, WBRZ Channel 2.
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0: Talk 107.3 FM, WBRP, Mornings with Brian Haldane, rolling right along. All right, heading right down the road this week, Tulane University has their, it's a huge forum they put on, talking about the future of energy in every facet possible. Josh Flegg with Louisiana Economic Development is on with us right now. Good morning. How are you?
1: Hey, good morning, Brian. Thanks for having me on this morning.
0: No, glad to have you on here. I want to talk about the panel that you were on and then talk about the whole conference as a whole before we get to that, though. Tell me about this conference or this forum. It's 3 days long, and it looks like it covers everything.
1: Yeah, Tulane's been crushing it with this. I'm not sure what year it's on. It's been a couple years in a row that we've been participating. But Tulane has really done an amazing job of pulling together a pretty good quorum of folks from around the country to talk about how energy is pivoting and changing and growing, and how Louisiana could be the epicenter of that future. So we're glad to be partners in this and glad to be participating.
0: So there's some, as I'm going through it, there's, you know, panels on midterm elections, there's panels on nuclear energy. You were on a panel called Fueling Louisiana, Building America's Next Energy Innovation Hub. And we might zoom back out to the rest of the conference in a minute, but I want to focus on that if we could. What is the focus of that?
1: Yeah. So a few years ago, the National Science Foundation, the federal government, awarded a group of folks that was led by LSU a $160 million prize, matched by another nearly $70 million from the state of Louisiana. So it's over $200 million total, a program to help commercialize future energy technology. So think all of the research that's coming out of our universities, think energy startups, so that Louisiana has a seat at the table for what energy will look like and what a future energy economy will look like. So, and look, whether that's nuclear, whether that's lower carbon solutions, you know, whether it's solar, battery, or whatever, it's all the above, right? And that's Louisiana's strategy, to make sure that we're incubating these startup companies, that we're supporting the commercialization of their research. So look, we research it in the labs at the universities, but it needs to come out. It needs to make money. It needs to create jobs and create wealth for Louisiana and create a future for Louisiana. So that's what the FUEL program is all about. It stands for Future Use of Energy in Louisiana. Mm-hmm. Three quarters of it's federally backed. One quarter of it is state backed. And it's a consortium of higher ed professionals, venture capitalists, energy experts from the bigs like Exxon and Chevron and those guys and Shell. And together, it's a big team that's helping to create the future of energy in Louisiana, effectively.
0: Is the thought more along the lines of future use of energy going to be more diverse types of energy, or

0: the thought process along the lines of how to make more of what we have, how to make things more efficient with what exists?
1: Yeah, I think it's all the above. It's about how do you manage the carbon that is being created today, but it's also how do we make sure that we're developing technologies of the future, whether that is new types of nuclear. These small, you know, modular reactors are coming online. We saw an announcement just a couple weeks ago with a company called Applied Atomics. That came through our friends at NewLab. Part of the NewLab funding and the NewLab partnership came through this fuel NSF engine, if you will. And so nuclear is very much part of this conversation. But nuclear is at a turning point. They're creating new types of nuclear energy that's more efficient and modular and smaller, and the speed to market is greater. So making sure that we have a seat at the table for that type of technology. Or battery storage or battery backup or battery, you know, generation at utility scale or solar, whatever that could look like. So it's really all of the above. Being more productive with what we have today, making sure that we're, you know, capturing and managing some of the carbon that's coming out of our energy industry today, mm-hmm. but also working on technologies for the future.
0: You mentioned the small nuclear reactors. We had Deputy U.S. Energy Secretary James Danley on the show not long ago. Man, I asked him about small nuclear reactors, and he lit up like I asked my son about his favorite Spider-Man.
1: it's the cleanest technology in the world. And it's efficient, and we know how to do it, and it's been in practice for a very long time. Look, there are two large nuclear facilities in Louisiana, and then a third on the border of Mississippi. Mm-hmm. We understand this technology. We've been using it to power homes and businesses in Louisiana for a long time. But the federal government has been in the way of permitting and regulating new types of nuclear facilities. But we're at a turning point in that world now, and Louisiana just has to make sure that we're capturing a piece of that growth.
0: Okay, so Louisiana capturing a piece of that growth, how important is that versus the region capturing that growth?
1: Yeah, it's a good question. Look, I'm a Louisiana homer, right? I work for the state of Louisiana. I'm an LSU guy. It's a big deal for me to make sure that Louisiana is capturing that growth. The region, that's great. I'm happy for our friends next door in Texas and Mississippi, but we need it here in Louisiana, and we got to be pushing every single day to see that growth within our borders.
0: No, 100%. That's why, you know, fuel is fuel. It's not fuse with an S on the end. It's not
1: future
0: use of energy in the South. It's future use of energy in Louisiana.
1: That's right.
0: Talk to me a little bit about the others on the panel that are going to be there. Well, the panel that's going to be there.
1: Yep.
0: Because I've had Mike Mazzola on once. I could just say go, and that guy will talk for 4 hours.
1: Oh, he's a man. Yeah, Mike has done a phenomenal job of leading the fuel initiative. So Mike will be on the panel. Mike has run startup companies in the energy world. He's been on the higher education side of things for years. So he understands this program from both sides, how to research stuff and then how to get that stuff out of the lab and into, you know, the marketplace so that it's making money and creating jobs. So Mike's right guy at the right time. Happy to be a partner with Mike, happy to serve alongside with Mike.
0: And then also on the panel, you got Leroy Brown. What does he bring to the table?
1: Yeah, so Leroy is a guy who's been in Louisiana in the entrepreneurial space for a long time. We actually know Leroy from a group called OHUB years ago. Leroy was working with startups in the greater New Orleans region, but Leroy is in a new role working with a group called Activate that's really helping to go into the trenches and help entrepreneurs start. So think early stage ideas, molding those ideas into something actionable so that they've got a product that they can sell to somebody. So that's Leroy's role is working deeply in the trenches with the entrepreneurs, crafting those ideas into something that's marketable.
0: And then Madeline steps in to talk from LAIO's perspective. What does LAIO bring into this particular discussion?
1: Yeah, great question. So we're connective tissue, right? Yes. Our job is to build the ecosystem. So it's to support the Mike Mazzolas and the Leroys of Louisiana, whether that's financial support, whether that's connective tissue with the energy companies that are currently in the state, making sure that like they have the political support they need, making sure they have financial support they need. We are the tie that binds. That's our role.
0: Talk with Josh Fleck from LED about about Tulane University's Energy Forum that's going to be going on today through Wednesday that I am like legitimately mad that I'm not at. There's every single breakout session, every single keynote, every single panel. How do you decide what you're going to go to?
1: Yeah, right. That's the problem. I think they probably just need to add another day and stretch this thing out because it's working really well. Everyone's fired up about it.
0: It it just as I scroll through, I'm just having trouble hammering down on a couple that I want you to sound off on. I want to talk a little bit about the traditional, though, the oil and gas, that ecosystem as it grows and evolves. Is Louisiana's role there the same, or is our role evolving there as well?
1: Yeah, it's a great question. I think it'll continue to grow. I don't think oil and gas is going anywhere. I think it's evolving constantly. Our pole position at the foot of the Mississippi River and on the Gulf of America is real, and that's not changing. And our infrastructure for moving energy products and refining energy products and all that stuff is decades and billions of dollars old. Billions and billions of dollars and decades old. We're building new LNG facilities currently to help, wean the free world off of Russian gas. I mean, this is big, big, heavy stuff that matters for the, for the globe. That's not going to change. We're going to continue to grow in the traditional oil and gas space. The LNG stuff is going to support Louisiana for a very long time to come. Our infrastructure will allow others to continue to build here. So I'm bullish on all the above, quite honestly.
0: We are looking at the future involving a heck of a lot more energy being needed. Where are we on the translation part of that to make sure that the general public myself included here, I'm not trying to like sound elitist, like I know something, but like, how do we understand how much is going to be needed and how soon all that is going to be needed? Because, I mean, I feel like we're on the doorstep of something that's going to be, part of Earth's history,
1: Yeah, I couldn't agree more. Look, I mean, Starbase Louisiana is going to push humanity into becoming an interplanetary species. That's a big deal, right? We're going to be doing that.
0: Don't oversell it, Josh.
1: I mean, dude, like you're talking about, we're like, these aren't even Earth stakes anymore. These are interplanetary stakes. It's real. It's coming. And I don't think anyone's gotten their head around the fact that like we're in this techno turning point in the world right now. Mm-hmm. And I don't think any of us are doing a great job of messaging what that's going to mean, what the impact is going to be on our state. I mean, look, we've seen over $250 billion of investment flow into Louisiana in the last couple of years, but for this turning point with artificial intelligence, right? I mean, that's a big, big deal. We have to figure out how to power it. It's driving wealth and it's driving jobs and it's driving money and revenue into Louisiana right now. Mm-hmm. But yeah, the reality is we're going to have to build the power infrastructure to make sure all this stuff works and make sure that we can go to outer space. So that's a conversation that we've got to continue to refine, and we've got to continue to make sure that everyone in Louisiana understands this is a big deal. And it means a turning point for our state to where we can no longer be the 49th or the 50th, richest state in the country, that we can be in the top 10. I mean, that's the goal. That's the dream.
0: Josh Flegg from LED is our guest. I wasn't even talking about leaving the planet. Let me give you a very specific anecdotal reference here, okay? This past Saturday, 1 o'clock, we teamed up with Nexus Louisiana and y'all at LAIO.
1: Yep.
0: We teamed up with y'all for Tech Tailgates, and we were talking about the healthcare space and the amount that's going to be needed on the AI front in the healthcare world alone. Just that alone is going to take so much data to accumulate and make sure everything's done right, because lives are on the line when you talk about healthcare. The amount of data that's going to come from that is going to be overwhelming. And then 5 hours later, 2 million TikToks were posted from inside the stadium. The amount of data that we're going to consume on this planet, the amount of energy that's going to take to fuel that in and of itself is going to be beyond compare.
1: Yeah, no, it's beyond compare. But the places that win are the places that can step up and serve that power. That's just the reality. That's over the course of human history, the places that can deliver the power needed for growth are the places that win. Louisiana is positioned to deliver that power. That's it. That puts us right in the middle of this global conversation about the next technological revolution. And I think Louisiana is ground zero. It's pretty damn exciting.
0: Well, enjoy the conference, because I'm be a sponge, man. I'm jealous of everything you're going to get to watch and listen to over the next 3 days.
1: Awesome. Brian, man, a pleasure. Thanks for having me on, and go Tigers.
0: Always, and yes, go Tigers. Josh Flegg from LED joining us for a couple minutes right there. It's unbelievable stuff. And yes, I nerd out every time. Unapologetically, I'm going to nerd out again next time. Might find somebody else from the conference to come on tomorrow, talk about the same dadgum thing, but from a different angle. Because it is tomorrow that we're talking about. Whew. Too fired up to take a break. Do need to remind folks. Speaking of game day, I was right in front of Mathern's front yard on game day for that Nexus.

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1: I'm Nicole Murray with Your Money Now. Stocks have dropped to start the trading day. The Dow is down by more than 300 points. The NASDAQ down by more than 100 points. And it comes as oil prices rise. SpaceX has launched a historic test flight of its massive Starship rocket this morning. CNBC reports that SpaceX aims to send its spacecraft into orbit and around Earth for the first time and to deploy 26 of its newest Starlink satellites. The Chinese government has signaled that it could allow some domestic companies like ByteDance and Alibaba to buy NVIDIA's chip built for high-end professional computers. And that's according to the information. Pepsi said it will invest $1 billion in Colombia over the next 5 years. The investments will be aimed at expanding production, modernizing operations, and strengthening distribution in the country. Company leadership said the investment will boost employment, support more than 2,000 farmers, and strengthen Colombia's small shopkeepers. That's Your Money Now.
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5: The drive along westbound I-10 from Prairieville to Highland Road is 5 minutes, and then 16 ahead of that from Highland on up to the bridge. I-12 winding down nicely, just 14 minutes. It's from Jubin to the 10-12 split. And LA 19, Main Street in Baker remains closed north of Ben Williams Lane due to a fatality accident involving a pedestrian struck earlier this morning. I'm Ray Romero.
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0: 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One segment to go before we hand off to Moon Griffon and the Moon Griffon Show. I want to remind you about the folks over at NeuroJust. 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I want to speak more specifically to parents this morning. We're a good month into the school year. More than a month into the school year. Right about a month. Give your kids, now's about the time to start paying a little bit closer attention to your kids' behavioral patterns coming home from school. Because if you see the bullying, if you see the challenges in the classroom, they will start with the withdrawal symptoms, the isolation, those sorts of things. They start to rear their ugly heads after a couple weeks because, it starts to sink in when they're in a bad spot. So parents, pay a little bit closer attention. We're going to have Jordan on from NeuroJust later on this week to talk about this and a few other things, but it's about that time on the school year, on the calendar, where the anxiety can start to build and the anxiety can actually spill over into depression. And it starts with something as simple as a new school environment, a different school environment, the challenges of a new grade. It can start simple and it can spiral quickly. If you want to learn more, visit NeuroJust.com. I need a quick second for a moment of personal privilege, if you will. And it's not even a personal privilege. It's a Tiger fan privilege. Oh, by the way. Yes, we all loved what went down in Tiger Stadium on Saturday. But I got to tell, I hope she didn't curse in this. I didn't pay attention close enough. We'll wing it. She's British. I don't know if, you may have seen this floating around TikTok yesterday. There was a woman, and I believe her husband as well. They are Brits who live in America, and they've never been to a college football game / tailgate experience before. And they went to LSU on Saturday. And she posted up one in the middle of the day on Saturday talking about how overwhelming of an experience it was, and it was still daylight. So it's like, as a Tiger fan, I'm like, you're either going to wear out fast or you're going to have the best day of your life, one of the two. But I want to give a shout out to LSU's tailgate experience. We all know it. We all live it. We all know that everybody else sucks in comparison, right? The Grove, whatever, can't cook. But like, to hear it come from an outsider was just amazing. And I stumbled across this on TikTok yesterday and I just wanted to share it.
1: We've lived in the U.S. in total now.

0: about 7 or 8 years. And yesterday we got to experience our first ever college football game and tailgating, which was just incredible, honestly. So we went to see the LSU Tigers against A&M at LSU, and they won. Yay, go Tigers. And the whole experience was just amazing. Like, tailgating was insane. Like, I actually can't describe the sheer scale of it and just how good the vibe was. There was no animosity between the teams and supporters, like, just a bit of friendly banter. The game was incredible, and the stadium at the university holds over 102,000 people, which is insane. Like, I'm trying to get my head around that. Wembley Stadium in London seats 90,000, and this is a stadium at, like, a university. And there's bigger ones. And we bought all of our LSU merch, so we are now adopting them as our college team because everyone here has just been so welcoming. And obviously it was our first ever experience of a college game. So, yeah, we are now LSU Tiger fans.
1: I understand Freddie was in town too, from World Cup fame. But how cool is that? I mean, think about it in terms of, we just take it for granted because it's what we are, what we do. It's who we are, what we do. But can you imagine if you had never experienced an LSU tailgate before? I mean, how unbelievable would that be to experience that? I don't know. I wanted to end the show today on a moment to just be proud. Be proud of who we are, because that was amazing. That was amazing. Another Tiger for life right there. Moon's next. We'll see you tomorrow.
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2: From ABC News, I'm Sherry Preston. The most powerful rocket ever built has taken a major step forward. SpaceX launching its massive Starship this morning. Here's ABC's Jim Ryan.
4: 3, 2, 1.
5: With that enormous roar, SpaceX Starship is hoisted from the launch pad on 16 million pounds of thrust. The goal is to send Starship into low Earth orbit for the first time, testing the capabilities of the rocket to get to the moon. If everything checks out, NASA plans to use the Starship to carry humans to the lunar surface as early as next year. Jim Ryan, ABC News.
2: The White House saying this morning President Trump will announce this afternoon construction of the largest steel plant in American history. The project to be built by Mesabi Metallics in Iowa and is touted as the first mega steel plant built in the U.S. since the 1960s, with production expected to begin around 2030. President Trump rejecting Iran's ceasefire proposal over the weekend and now contemplating more airstrikes.
6: Asked if he's considering new strikes against Iran, Trump said, "I'm always thinking about it." The Wall Street Journal reporting that Trump has told aides he expects to resume bombing after the midterm elections. Privately skeptical Iran will meet his demands. Iran's foreign minister says they're prepared for whatever outcome.
2: ABC's Mary Bruce. A 2-year-old rape allegation on the campus of Cornell University is being reopened. The woman involved, identifying only as Jane Doe, has filed a lawsuit saying at least 7 fraternity brothers took part.
7: Back in 2024, this then 20-year-old student here at Cornell University alleged she was drugged and gang raped at a fraternity house at this Ivy League campus. There were expulsions and suspensions, but now, 2 years later, prosecutors are reopening the case to see if criminal charges are warranted.
2: ABC's Aaron Katursky. Markets have just opened. Dow is down 332 points. You're listening to ABC News.
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3: 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Matthew James Tax Pro Hotline, if you'd like to be part of the program. Always your opportunity to be a voice. Well, Saints found a way to blow it. LSU kicked butt and took names. So, Paul, here's a big test for you. If I gave you Magnese and 40, and I was a betting man, would you take Magnese?
4: No.
3: I'm just asking. I think that, anyway. Everything's all right in Tiger View, and that's all that matters. Everybody looking at injuries. I just think they're going to be able to move forward. Anyway, it'll be a lot of fun as the weekend's mounting college football. Already 4 weeks now in college football. 33% of the season's gone. And high school, 40% of the season's over. We just started talking about college football. Boom, you're almost in October. It's just incredible how fast it goes by. Anyway, folks, great to have you with us. 844-766-66. 07 is a number. Matthew James, Tax Pro Holland. You know, I'm watching, and I like to believe things can't happen certain ways, but, they keep talking about President Trump's numbers are low, and they keep saying how Democrats are going to win some seats, and folks starting to get a little nervous about it. I'm nervous about what's happening to the country anyway. I look at it from a different set of eyes. I know I do. And I don't mean that from a better sight or lower sight. I just mean I look at it from a different set of eyes. A lot of things that I concentrate on, just spiritually speaking, worry me what's happening to the freest country in the world, how people would just give away their freedom. And I saw poll numbers with on some of these Democrat races, some of these socialist, Marxist Democrats, with a chance to win, in places like Texas. I mean, Texas. I'm going, you've got to be joking. If they put enough illegals there, made them legal to vote. I'm just looking at numbers, just almost in shock of what I'm watching. I saw a poll also today, and I got the numbers. I'll give them to you in a few minutes on the socialist Democrats now have convinced a lot of people in this country that socialism is better than capitalism. Socialism had a 57% approval. Capitalism only 43%. And, you know, you think about that number. So the our type of government is not good as Venezuela. Our type of government, our type of living is not better than Iran. Our type of living is not better than Mexico. That's what it's telling me. Young people believe for them to get ahead, they need the government to come in here and hug them and put them in the bed and pay for everything and fix everything. And I'm just going, who's teaching these young people of this ignorance that now apparently has been going on for 30, 40 years, and we've been sleeping.

Saban the wheel. I mean, I've said it and go, you've got to be joking. If people would go look at how harmful socialism, Marxism, communism is to families, to people, to kids, to countries, to states, to everything, you would run away from it. We used to push back at communism like this, but we don't anymore. We may it's your right to believe that way. But yet, if you go to any country, and they never tell you, AOC and Obama and them never tell us what country they want to be like. You know what they say? Oh, we're going to do it different. Not going to do any different. You can't do it any different. If you're going to take from one to give to another, you're going to run a massive debt. It's going to destroy you. And I look, most of you people go around, I don't worry about it, I don't listen to all that. I don't want to get, I'm just dealing with the reality that's in front of me, and I'm watching it, and we may see it play out in elections if people that vote for some sense don't go vote. You see all these poll numbers, and I'm going, wow, do people really believe this stuff? And yet, it might be about the people who didn't go vote versus the people who go. Because you know the people that are fired up to go vote in this country are people who literally hate this country. They're the ones pumped up. I was on with Brown Haldane in Baton Rouge this morning with our friends in Guarantee, and Brown said it was a poll out. And they said, Mr. Davis, who's running against Julia Lettler on the Democrat side, said he authorized the poll. Julia's up 4 points. That's all. Just up 4 points in Louisiana. And like I told Brown, I don't buy the poll, but here's the problem. If the good guys stay home and the bad guys go vote, it's a problem. Now, I think all that's going to change is the Letlow group are getting ready to start running heavy advertising. He's not going to be able to stay up with it. But what if people just stay home? I've gotten emails from people that I respect them. I tell them I love them right now. I ain't voting. Why you not going to vote? Well, Democrat win, that's tough, ta-ta. Man, that ain't the right attitude. That one day the wrong Democrats are going to win it all. And you're going to see what I mean. These people, this is evil what they're doing. And yet, people are voting for them. The media has played into this. They make you hate Donald Trump so much. They just vote against anything Trump's involved in. They make you hate our country so much. They make you hate the police. They make you hate people that are fighting to keep babies alive instead of killing them. They make you hate those people. They make you hate Christians. This is what the media does. They make you hate Jesus. This is what the media does. This is what the media does. They make you hate the Constitution. They make you hate capitalism to pick something that will destroy your country. And that's what the media does. And the Democrat Party is part of that now. And then you got stupid Republicans, the Bush-type Republicans. I saw a poll with Tallarico ahead. Paxton has no votes in the Democrat Party. Tallarico has 7% in the Republican Party. 7% of Republicans are looking at Tallarico. They got him up 3 or 4 points. I don't see that. I'm going to, there's no way. Am I that naive that Texas will hate Trump and Paxton because Cornyn got beat? Cornyn got thrown out by the Republican Party. Their own people said, we don't want you. We saw it happen in this state. They didn't want Bill Cassidy. They voted him out. So what they're going to do is, we're going to show y'all, we're going to put in a socialist Democrat who has blasphemed Jesus Christ over and over again and put him in the office. Boy, I wonder how that's going to work out. I just wonder how that's going to work out. I'm just wondering how that's going to work out, folks. So this is what people are actually going to vote for or vote against. Because what they've done, the national media has turned this country against capitalism and freedom, the very things that we enjoy, the fruit of the Spirit the good Lord gave us right here. They've turned people against what they have, not understanding that the grass is not green on the other side. There ain't no grass. There ain't nothing prospering. Oh, we're going to go to the other side. It's going to be so much better. What's on the other side? We don't know, but it's better than this. Boy, that's intelligent. So what country do you want to be like? Russia? China? Tell us. Tell us all this prosperity going on around the world. Europe? Canada? Tell us about all the prosperity for people. Because people are looking up and some of these young people, not just young people, though.

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6: 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Welcome back. It is the Moon Griffon Show. Always a pleasure to be with you. 844-766-6607 is the number if you'd like to be part of the program. Yeah. Alexandria News, let alone only 4 points ahead of Democrat candidate. I, by the way, I don't buy into it. It's like I said. But I don't quote, not for lack of better words, I don't poo-poo it either. Because I'm looking in, I'm looking at people saying they're not voting, which makes no sense to me. Now, look, I have a right to say it makes no sense to me. I'm just telling you that when I see stuff like that, I'm starting to look at this thing and go, man, could this really happen? I think Ms. Julie Ledlow, I mean, I'm supporting Ledlow 100%. I want her to win. I want her to win big. People don't want to go vote. You know, what do you tell people that don't want to go vote? Hey, when you lose the country, they may go, you know what, I didn't realize this was going on. All you got to do is look up. Let me give you an example. So here's a poll. Under 35, most Americans under 35 view socialism as favorable. Most Americans under 35, that's people coming out of school, that's been out of school for 10 years, 12 years, and people coming out of school. Who's teaching them this? The media, the Democrats, and it's got to be universities. Socialism should be taught in school from the time they're kindergarten till they get out of college. This is bad. All these systems are bad. Capitalism ain't perfect, but it's by far the best system. That's what we were taught. And now you look at who you want to be like. They ought to do a test. Would you like to be like America, Mexico, Venezuela, Cuba, Russia, or Iran? Or throw anybody else you want to. 35-year-olds and below favor socialism. Socialism just hit a record at a Gallup polling this week. 43% of Americans now view it positively. Okay? First time it's cleared 40% among adults 35 years old and under. 57% approve of it, and capitalism is at 43%. Capitalism, 43%. Under 35, socialism, 57. You have to learn that. Somebody is training them. Somebody's training them. Who's training these people about this? Because they think it's green on the other side of the hill, because over here in the United States of America, if you're not doing good, which you ought to be, you blame government for your problems. So if government, just think, if you're having problems economically, okay, and you go to somebody that says, hey, we'll do what y'all want. We'll give you health care. We'll subsidize your living. We'll give you your food. We'll give you everything you need. Nobody, every country that bought into a system like that is horrible. This is absolutely the worst thing you could do for prosperity for people setting rents and grocery stores run by government. This stuff is happening in the United States of America. How can people under 35 years old, 57%, think socialism is better? They've been trained to think that way. And when they ought to be trained, it ought to be 98% of the people believe capitalism is great.

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2: 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On this Monday, I'm thinking about Donald Trump's meeting with Mayor Mamdani. Last week, the president spoke with the Marxist mayor in New York City. Some conservatives did not like that at all. Mamdani is essentially a communist. He is going to hurt New York City. Donald Trump will not be able to stop that. So their conversation centered around a big housing project the mayor wants to build in Queens. To do that, he needs federal dollars. That's why Mamdani requested the meeting with the president. Now, I have no evidence to back this up, but I suspect Donald Trump is trying to lower the hatred towards him in New York so that Bruce Blakeman, the Republican running for governor, can beat Kathy Hochul. Her entire campaign can be summed up like this. Blakeman is Trump, and Trump is the devil. Governor Hochul not offering many solutions for her state's 20 million residents. Latest polling shows Blakeman just 4 points behind Hochul. Trump's meeting with Mamdani could cut that in half. Or not. 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That is the Morning O'Reilly Update. More analysis later on.
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1: Hi, y'all. Welcome back. It is the Moon Griffon Show. Matthew James Tax Pro Hotline, as always, 844-766-6607 is the number. Back on this other stuff, because I got some races in particular we'll talk about. I want to jump gears, though. We have Representative Chuck Owens, who's building a solar plant right there in his backyard. Chuck, how you doing? How you doing, Chuck? Trying to beautify your yard, Chuck? You putting solar farms all around your house and yard and everything?
4: No, sir. That would not be me.
1: Well, I saw a great article in the Hayride where you're saying, you know, basically, don't do this. Don't justify it. The money, you understand, property rights and stuff like that. So let's talk about what you wrote about in the Hayride.
4: Well, my good friend Brett Guyman has been kind of at the state front on this. There was concern going into southwest Louisiana near Moss Bluff of about a 5,000-acre solar farm that was going to snake its way around and basically come up to the fence line of people who had moved out of Lake Charles wanting a

0: 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Ooh, man, they got some good groceries, folks.
1: Hello, everybody. This is Chris Blair, and this is your LSU update. Coming off a great weekend where LSU football decimated Texas A&M at home by a final score of 35-6. Your Tigers fall one spot in both major polls, as this week LSU comes in number 11 with their 3-1, 1-1 SEC mark in the AP poll, also number 11 in the coaches poll. This coming Saturday, the Tigers step out of conference. They'll welcome in-state McNeese with kickoff on a Saturday night in Death Valley coming up at 6:45. Couple of chances to hear from head coach Lane Kiffin this week, beginning today with the Lane Kiffin press conference presented by the Farm Bureau Federation at 12:15, and then the Lane Kiffin Show coming up Thursday night live from court to table, getting underway at 6 o'clock. 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
0: Hi, y'all. Welcome back. It is the Moon Griffon Show. Thanks for being part of the program. 844-766-6607 is the number if you'd like to be part of the program. Chuck Owen, my special guest representative, Chuck Owen. Chuck, we're talking about solar panels, solar panel farms. Why is it called a farm? It ain't like you're growing anything. You're not raising anything. So how is it a farm? That blows my mind when they say farm, don't you? I mean, I don't know about you. And where I live, they cook and eat everything. That's how I grew up. But I don't see them frying a solar panel or cooking that down enough in the stew to make it good.
4: You know, Moon, they call it a farm the same reason they call a carbon burial site a well.
0: I guess.
4: Because it ain't one.
0: Yeah.
4: It's not one. It's not one at all. It doesn't produce anything. It captures and relays electricity when the sun's up. That's what it does. It captures power and relays it when the sun's up. But it is not a farm. I guess they couldn't think of a better word for it. I don't know.
0: I figured they did it like everything else. You just say that and it sounds good.
4: You know, you were asking about the setbacks and the state requirements. The state has a 300-foot requirement from residential property lines, but there is no setback for farms. Yeah. So a man's cows, a woman's cows can walk right up to a solar farm. And that cows are important, but they're not necessarily rocket scientists. They get disturbed. They are finicky at times. They're difficult at times. And everyone knows how hard it is to, and how expensive meat is now. I think this is just going to make other prices go up if we go down this path and we start disturbing farmland. It's real farmland where they grow things like cattle, or raise things like cattle.
0: Well, that's what I said. I said they're not growing anything, and they're not feeding anything or raising anything. They took words and twisted them to make it sound like something it's not. It's not a form. I think they look horrible. Every time I see them,

0: Blake Miguez, seventh-generation Louisianan, America First conservative for Congress. 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In the state Senate, he stood up to both parties to hold corrupt career politicians accountable and protect Louisiana taxpayers. 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
3: From ABC News, I'm Sherry Preston. The most powerful rocket ever built, taking a major step forward, but ending its run early. Here's ABC's Jim Ryan.
4: The main goal of the mission is to prove the rocket's capability in orbit. But SpaceX had a second, more profitable objective in mind. The rocket lifted off with 26 Starlink satellites in its cargo hold. Once Starship was in orbit, the satellite

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people voting. Interesting, Ron Fauché, and I'm not a big Ron Fauché guy. I'm sure he's a nice guy. I don't know him personally, but and he's a big lib. He writes for the Devil's Advocate all the time. And he says Democrats gaining momentum in the U.S. Senate races. Ohio, Alaska, Michigan, and Maine, and Texas. He says President Trump's ratings on key issues hit the skids. See, this is what worries me. You go into this election, you lose. And in the next presidential election, people don't show up for that one either. The Democrats take over, and they got socialist Democrats in their tent helping run the show. AOC and them are in charge of it. This ain't your grandma's and grandfather's Democrat Party. In Michigan, let me just give you some examples. Abdul El-Sayed, 41, a real progressive nut. And he's not unapologetic, out there just bragging. Wants to bring the country now, hates the country. He's running against a former FBI agent, a state legislature, and U.S. House member. Okay? Let's see. Elside leads 7 of the last 8 polls and 1 showing a tie. Lean Democrat. This guy shouldn't have 1% of the vote in this country, in Michigan. He's leading in 7 or 8 last polls. I'm just blown away by that. Because socialism, Marxism, anti-Christ stuff is being the stuff that's promoted. It's just what's going on in America. And the citizens sit back, and the people that believe in God and church and the country sit back. I ain't voting. Maine, Susan Collins, not my favorite person. Okay, not mine at all. So she's running against Troy Jackson, former state senator. 3 polls show him 1 to 4 points ahead. 2 have Collins up 1 and 3 points. And Laban Ray's either a toss-up or lean Democrat. Ohio, Sheriff, Democrat Sherrod Brown. None of these people are against the Socialist Democrats. None of them are coming out against anything they said. This is in Ohio, running against Jim Huston, Republican, 58. He was appointed to the seat when J.D. Vance wouldn't be the VP. Brown leads the 4 most recent polls by 3 to 6 points in Ohio. Wonder what people think they're voting for. I don't think they're voting for somebody. I think they're voting against somebody. Alaska, this is the one. Dan Sullivan. Okay? The Democrats put another Dan Sullivan in there. Republican, they got to stay on the ballot. Ranked choice voting. They might be voting for 3 years. Mary Petola, 52, who beat Sarah Palin in this ranked choice voting. Okay? Pelota topped Sullivan by 8 points in August 18 four-way primary. 8 points. 2 recent polls put ahead by 3 to 6 points. 1 got Sullivan up 3. Texas, normally when I look at this stuff, I go, no way you see a state like Texas on this ballot. There's just no way. There's no way Texas can be a toss-up. Lone Star State. Okay? Tallarico is blaspheming Jesus Christ, God, the Bible, the country, standing up for trans. He's doing it all wrong. And according to this, he led the 7 latest polls by 1 to 6 points. I mean, if we're talking about Texas now. I mean, Iowa, with Trump's been kicking butt over there. Okay? Josh Turek, I think I'm saying, posts an Iowa 8-point advantage in the last survey. So I'm saying, okay. Here's the other one in Texas. Paxson's personal rating, negative 43, 55, unfavorable. Okay. Pounding attacks have increased Tallarico's negatives as well. Tallarico peels off 7% of the Republicans.

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15: Hi, hello. Welcome back. It is the Moon Griffon Show, Matthew James Tax Pro Hotline. If you'd like to be part of the program, let's jump gears for a few minutes to help some veterans out. Acadiana Veterans Honor Guard, Mr. Garland Bernard and Mr. Barry Dufour. Gentlemen, how y'all doing?
16: Fine, thank you. Thanks for having us.
15: No. The mic's okay. Come on, you got to come a little closer. Yeah, you ain't got to kiss it. I don't want you to do that. So, Barry, we'll start with you. Tell us what the Honor Guard, tell us what this is about. And it's a fundraiser for people. We always like to help people like
16: yes,
15: that.

0: Sir, we're starting 2014. We provide free military burials for our local veterans within about six parishes around Lafayette. And we don't charge the families a penny. When they call us, if they're qualified, we'll go. And like I was saying earlier, we have a funeral today, tomorrow, and Wednesday.
1: Wow. And one right after another, huh?
0: We're put together to make sure our local veterans have something. Now, if the active duty sends somebody, we'll help them. Sure. But if they don't, like today, we do everything. Fire, fold, present, taps. And we have, I'm sorry.
1: No, I was just going to ask you, was this here? Is this, they have other places like that around our state?
0: Well,
1: this
0: is it? We hear there's one in Opelousas, but I know Arundel has a small one, and New Iberia has a small honor guard. But most of the organizations like VFW and American Legion, mm-hmm. they just disbanded because they're getting older.
1: Yeah.
0: So we do everything.
1: And I understand. I get it. But if somebody wanted to start one, y'all could help them get started.
0: Oh, yeah. Somebody.
1: They're in Baton Rouge, Alexandria, Lake, whatever.
0: They can come down. We'll talk to them and show them how it's done. The Houma area honor guard helped us start in 2014. Wow.
1: Okay. Well, tell us what you got, fundraiser you got coming.
2: Oh, we have the third annual Heroes Above Par Golf Tournament, and it's going to be Friday, October 30th at Liv O'Shane Golf Course, and it's only $400 per team. And so it's the Liv O'Shane Golf Course, and all veterans, all volunteer, and we're nonprofit.
1: Okay.
2: So it's a fundraiser for us annually.
1: Okay. How can people find out more about the fundraiser? If they want to go, they go on the web, can they make a phone call? How does that work?
2: Well, we can go to our website, and you can scan a QR code on some of our that items that we have on print.
1: Okay. What's the website?
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0: 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And we have a Facebook page. You can go to there, and the QR code is on the Facebook page.
1: Okay. What are y'all looking for? Let's talk a little bit about the fundraising. What are y'all looking for? I know you're looking for golfers. You're looking for spots. Tell us what you're looking for this.
2: Well, we're looking to show Acadiana that what we're about, and we're looking at recruiting new members and having being we're a nonprofit, and also we're gathering as many teams as we can to get a lot of publicity out of that. They talk about us. They have a good time.
1: Okay. And, now, one of the things y'all do, since y'all do this year-round, y'all looking to raise some money, but you also take donations and things of that.
0: Yes, sir. We you know, if somebody, the family wants to donate money, which we appreciate, we'll take it.
1: Yeah.
0: But this fundraiser is our main fundraising goal. We don't make people pay. If they call us, we're not going to say it's going to cost you $200. We don't tell them nothing. If they want to give us $20, we'll gladly take it.
1: But this is about burying your friends, your veteran friends.
0: Yeah, local
1: veterans. And they are people that need help.
0: Right.
1: Everybody doesn't need help for this, right?
0: No. Nope.
1: This is just for people that have someone that passed away that need help. Maybe they don't have the finances, whatever.
0: Right.
1: Y'all help them.
0: Well, it's not really the finances, Moon. The family, of course, the funeral director will ask the family, is he or she a veteran?
1: Yes, sir.
0: Would you like honor guard there? Yes. What branches are you in? And they'll tell them.
1: Okay.
0: They'll contact the Air Force or whatever. And for some reason, if the Air Force can't come, they always contact us anyway.
1: That's
0: and
1: awesome.
0: We can work with the Air Force, but then again, we can do everything. We don't need active duty there, but it's nice to have them. And the families,
1: they appreciate it, I'm sure they do.
0: You're right, they really appreciate it, and it's our honor. I feel it's a personal honor to do this, because one day I might need it.
1: Yeah.
0: I hope it's a long time, but...
1: Yeah. I hope it's a long time for both of y'all. That's just part of it, but the fact is... You just mentioned you got three.
0: Yeah, three.
1: The next 3 days, count the day. I mean, that's there are people that are dying left and right in community.
0: Funeral homes call us. We go as far as.
1: How many of y'all lose a year that y'all are dealing with?
0: Personally, this year, we lost, since we informed in 2014, I think we lost four members, but luckily we gained about five or six more. So, and we have some elderly members who have health problems, and they'll show up when they can. We have members who work. They'll show up on a weekend. We have a lady, she's a teacher. Summertime, she's there all the time. But yeah, we just

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1: I'm Jeff Palermo, the Talk 107.3 Baton Rouge Newsroom. A new poll from Hart Research Associates shows a close U.S. Senate race in Louisiana with Republican Julia Letlow leaning Democrat Jamie Davis 48-44%. It is important to note that Davis paid for the survey, but LSU political science professor Robert Hogan says Letlow's popularity could be impacted by President Trump's falling poll numbers.
2: The fact that she is so tied to Trump and the fact that Trump is viewed so negatively right now, especially by independent voters, this leads me to think that this result from these polls probably are a fair assessment of where voters stand.
1: According to LDH, there is a rise in asthma attacks and asthma-related emergency room visits at this time of the year. LDH nurse consultant Tanya Cobb.
3: Be aware of the signs and symptoms. 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
1: It is the Moon Griffon Show. I'm Moon. Great to have you with us. 844-766-6607. Always a pleasure to be with you. Matter of fact, there's a debate for the CD6 the Liberty Bells are putting on tomorrow night. Livingston Parish, I'll be emceeing it. Looking forward to it. It's a Republican function, so it's Republican candidates. Hope you'll show up. Go to Liberty Bell's website and Republican women, and you can find out where it's at. I don't know if there's a cost to anything like that to get into it, but you can check it out on the website. Anyway, I'm looking forward to it. It'd be a lot of fun. Always good for me to see a bunch of good people. Couple things real quick. This one lady, this one girl, and I'm glad to see some of these high school kids are fighting against this, because the ones we need to fight ain't doing it. I lost my state championship to a boy. I refused to lose my voice. One season ended because opposing team was allowed to put a boy in as a pitch on a girls' softball team, Minnesota. So when my softball team lost in the semifinals of Minnesota State Tournament, I was surprised even myself. Sobbed at my parents and family. I was devastated, confused, and hurt, but underneath it all was a sense of helplessness. I was a senior. My biggest goal was to make the state tournament, play alongside my younger sister. We made it. Battled through the tournament's underdogs. And then our season ended because the opposing team was allowed to put a boy on the pitcher as the pitcher on a girls' team. The team went on to win a state championship. Well, of course it is. A boys' pitcher. We were expected to accept it, play through it, and remain quiet. That ought to be the Democrat Party's theme, because that's what they want. You accept it, you play through it, and you shut up. That is Democrat Party. That's the party. That's who they are right now. That right there is who they are. You're gonna be miserable, and you better love it, and you better shut up. And that's what socialism leads to. And I wish these young people could look and see what I'm talking about. But in Minnesota, they let a boy get on a pitching mound, and they won. This young girl went to Washington, D.C., spoke to press conference at Capitol Hill, filing Senate Judiciary Committee hearing on opportunity, fairness, and safety for female athletes. We got 18-year-olds having to go speak because we don't have grown-ups in Washington, D.C. that says this is not right, this is not allowed. Boys and boys and girls, you want to be in between. And I'll say it again, when will a girl go play on a boys' baseball team, a college team on the boys and kick butt? When's that going to happen? This ain't normal and it ain't right. You know, this young girl said she's recruited to play on a softball team, Western Michigan. She said, I entered college hoping to find a voice, pursue my dreams as a student. Now she feels isolated and shamed for speaking publicly about the experience. They even directed not to identify myself because they don't want anybody to get upset with the university about what she said about trans and women's sports. I mean, you have no right. Listen, when you get to the left, when these people in these other countries will do it here too, if we're not careful, we're doing it. You will like what they tell you to do. You will

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6: From ABC News, I'm Brian Clark. British authorities say five men who were arrested on suspicion of terrorism and explosive offenses near a U.S.-operated airbase have been released on bail. The head of the UK's counterterrorism policing says all five face stringent conditions. ABC's Karen Hua has more on the response.
7: Bomb disposal robots spent hours examining the three vans. 85 nearby homes were evacuated. Police overnight not yet saying whether they found explosives. Images obtained by British news outlets appear to show shirtless suspects handcuffed, sitting in the road.
6: Police say all five men are British nationals from London and that they're investigating multiple lines of inquiry, including whether there's any link to Iran. Over the weekend, President Trump rejected Iran's proposal that would have reopened the Strait of Hormuz. The proposal was similar to the summer's Memorandum of Understanding. So what's next? ABC's Karen Travers has more from the White House.
8: The president says that there could be talks this week. He did not specify what that could look like. Last week on the sidelines of the UN General Assembly, his special envoy for the Middle East, Steve Witkoff, and his son-in-law, Jared Kushner, had indirect talks with the Iranians who were in town in New York City for the UN General Assembly. So where this goes from here, again, not clear.
6: The Trump administration's changed fuel economy standards for automakers, reducing the Biden administration's rule that required just over 50 miles to the gallon for new cars.
9: Now the Trump administration is revising down that standard to 34.9 mpg. The president says the move will lead to lower prices for vehicles, though critics argue Americans will end up spending more at the pump in the long run.
6: To ABC's Mike Dubusky, SpaceX put its Starship capsule into orbit. Sound of the launch from the Starbase in Texas. The mission was cut short, but SpaceX says it succeeded in reaching orbit and launching satellites from an orbiting Starship.
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0: Hi, hello. Welcome to Moon Griffon Show. Always a pleasure to be with you. 844-766-6607 is the number. In Baton Rouge tomorrow. Great event. All of Republican congressional district. People that are running for the congressional district in six are going to all be there, and I'll be that MC. So it'll be a great little debate, and so we're hoping that'll go off real good. All right, let's jump gears. We have Dr. Kurt Maselli joins us back. He is, of course, chief medical officer with Our Friends Do No Harm. Dr. Maselli, good to hear back from you. How you doing, sir?
1: I'm doing well, Moon. Thanks for having me.
0: No, always a pleasure. So y'all submitted a bombshell complaint. It's amazing how much Planned Parenthood does wrong, and they still around acting like they do a great job. I love how they describe themselves as people just trying to help people when they basically one of the biggest proponents for abortion, but now I see they doing something else. So let's talk about what your letter was for. Who did you send it to, and what's the complaint?
1: Yeah, that's right. You know, Planned Parenthood, in addition to what we commonly know about the services that they provide, they're also self-identified as the number two provider of gender-affirming care. So, you know, this is, again, about giving testosterone to girls or estrogen to boys. And, you know, our concern is certainly with young kids less than 18 years old who've been particularly stricken by this, who might be struggling with their gender. Again, a boy who thinks he's a girl or a girl who thinks that she's born in the wrong body. We want to help those kids with psychological treatments that can help benefit them, treat the underlying psychiatric illness that they might be struggling with, not put them on this medical pathway. But unfortunately, Planned Parenthood is putting them on this medical pathway with testosterone and estrogen and the like. And what we found is we've actually sent a letter to HHS asking them to investigate Planned Parenthood affiliates' coding practices for office visits that lead to prescriptions for these cross-sex hormones and frankly, any other sex rejecting procedures. And these coding practices for the office visits are related to the diagnosis code that's put on the office visit. And so, you know, for instance, if you or I or anybody goes to their doctor and they have high blood pressure, diabetes, depression, whatever they may have, your doctor is going to put a code into that note for hypertension, diabetes, or whatever it might be. And that also goes on a bill as well, right? So, you know, for the vast majority of us who utilize our insurance to help pay for the costs and such, well, the physician's office, the hospital system submits those claims to the insurance company. And the aim there is that that diagnosis code helps the insurance company to know what condition is being treated, and thus whether or not it qualifies for reimbursement. And intentionally using an inaccurate medical code, well, that's just fraud. I mean, it circumvents the whole scrutiny that would be applied there. And what we see with Planned Parenthood is we see them publicly declaring their use of these seemingly spurious codes. And so, for instance, there had been on the website for the Planned Parenthood of Southeast Pennsylvania, as well as the one in Michigan, as well as the one in Central and Western New York, that they were representing to prospective patients that they use a code for endocrine disorder not otherwise specified. And they do that in order to meet the needs of most insurance companies and patients. And, you know, when a kid is coming in, again, gender confused and such, this isn't an endocrine disorder. This is a DSM psychiatric illness that they're struggling with, is gender dysphoria. But we have reason to believe, and that's why we've raised these allegations of a potential nationwide miscoding scheme where Planned Parenthood is just using these spurious codes as opposed to telling the truth about what actually happened in the office visit. And that's a huge concern, and it's something that we obviously want to bring to HHS's attention so they can investigate and take action.
0: Let me ask you a question. If they find Planned Parenthood never are honest up front on anything. That's what makes them so bad, so dangerous. What are you hoping HHS will do? Is there any chance they could shut down Planned Parenthood for doing this? Or would they go nuts and blame the Trump administration for doing something wrong like they do on everything else?
1: Well, I mean, we know that Planned Parenthood certainly fights tooth and nail, but likewise, we also know that Department of Justice, HHS, they also are key on protecting kids, and they've done and made some absolutely fantastic efforts in that regard. And, you know, on this claim of the concern about the alleged miscoding, I mean, we've seen the Department of Justice actually bring that to the attention of Texas Children's, Cleveland Clinic, Connecticut

0: Mount Sinai, UPMC, NYU Langone. And what we've seen those six hospital systems do is they've actually agreed to settlements with the Department of Justice, whereby they've chosen to end the practice of quote-unquote gender-affirming care in kids. And they've actually paid money to as a monetary penalty. Now, they haven't agreed that they committed any coding fraud or the like, but you know, they are paying money. They're going to be offering services to detransition folks. They're going to not be providing these interventions on kids. Those are huge wins. And you know, I would hope that if that's what we can secure with hospital systems, then at a minimum, you know, we would hope that an investigation, you know, perhaps could bring something of that nature to bear. But, you know, we need to let the investigation play out and see where it goes. We also know that, obviously, with the vice president and the fraud task force, this is certainly something that would be up and of the interest there. We know that similar concerns about possible miscoding that HHS itself has found about a month ago have also been brought to the vice president's office in terms of the fraud commission. So there's a lot of pressure here, and it's, again, it's important ultimately that we keep these kids safe, but certainly in this case with this alleged miscoding scheme, I mean, this is something that we in medicine need to be honest about what we're doing, and to obviously address that is going to be critically important.
1: You know, one of the reasons, Dr. Maselli, I ask you about this is that we don't, what you just described and what's happened, okay, what does happen, what you just described, we don't ever see that in the media. What you just described that happened with these people being forced to do this and pay fines and pay back and quit doing what they're doing, the national media doesn't pick up those stories. They don't ever print anything negative about Planned Parenthood or, in this case, something dealing with gender. They have no goals of allowing the truth to come out. They're not going to challenge anything that's going on. And so that's why I asked the question that way, because I knew there was some stuff going on that, you know, that we're not hearing about. So how can people find out more about what you're talking about? How can they find out about what's really going on?
0: Yeah, well, I think it's a good point, and I think certainly Planned Parenthood knows what's going on because, you know, for those Planned Parenthoods that I mentioned, the one in Southeast Pennsylvania, Michigan, and in Central and Western New York, they've actually taken down the language that they previously had up that said that they were representing the patients that they used this endocrine disorder not otherwise specified. So they've taken down those web pages, I think, in response to what they see going on around them. But nonetheless, you know, what is going on inside is absolutely key. And I think, you know, to your question of where can people get information, certainly in Do No Harm, we are continuing to provide this information, particularly looking at the coding practices. And there are other organizations as well doing the same. There's the Wolves in White Coat report that HHS issued, which is a really comprehensive report that goes through the reasons for why we are where we are. And, you know, oftentimes it links back to greed, and it links back to the pressure that has come from medical societies that have just accepted these radical procedures on kids. And then the politics of where the Biden administration was in pushing this gender ideology. And I think that report just does such a fantastic job in outlining the issues and also bringing to bear some of the concerning hospitals that, again, have allegedly used this miscoding practice in their billing. So I think if folks are looking at that, if they're coming to donoharmmedicine.org, if they're looking at other sites, and certainly, you know, our partners who are looking at these things, it's just so critical that we do continue to bring this to awareness and to fruition and to really speak the truth to power. Because, again, ultimately, we want to help these kids through their difficult times, and we want to make sure that they're not getting hurt with these irreversible procedures that, you know, unfortunately, in many medical offices are occurring. And so it's important for us to stop this. And we've got 27 states that have passed some form of law that bans these interventions on kids, and that's hugely helpful. But obviously, there's still 23 states that haven't. So, sure. You know, this is certainly a huge, huge issue that still remains, and this fight is not over by any means. And again, our goal is to focus on doing what's right for the children and making sure that we don't medicalize them and harm them in these irreversible ways.
1: I'm guessing most of the states that are doing this are considered blue states, like really blue states. They vote that way most of the time. Am I correct? Am I a little off?
0: You are. I mean, if you think of California and Oregon and New York and Massachusetts, those are all the states that are in that lot of 23, and that's a challenge. And then, you know, there's some

0: purplish states in there as well. I mean, I suppose even a state like my my home state in Pennsylvania here, it's you know, we are a state that has no restrictions in terms of these gender interventions on kids. So so it's there's work to be done.
1: All right, let me take a break. I got a few more questions for you. Do you have a few minutes?
0: Sure do.
1: Okay, Dr. Maselli, Kurt Maselli, of course, our special guest, Do No Harm. You ought to check him out. Good website. Kind of give you up to date on all this stuff, especially dealing with operations and things. And when we get back, we'll ask him the big question because they're doing this a lot. And we'll take a break and be back. You're listening to the Moon Griffon Show.

0: sifting through your closet in the morning, do you ever wonder...
1: Barb, which collar looks better, the blue one or the white one?
2: They're both about the same, aren't they?
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3: 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Hi, y'all. Welcome back. It is the Moon Griffon Show. Great to have you with us. 844-766-6607. Dr. Kurt Maselli, our special guest, DNH Chief Medical Officer, and he's with our friends with Do No Harm. The harm they do to these kids, unbelievable. Here's the big question, because I was reading 5,700 patients aged 22 or younger appear to have received 11,000 to 12,000 gender-related prescriptions from Planned Parenthood from 2015 to 2025. That sounds abusive. But let me get your thoughts on that.
10: It's a big number, and it just reflects the claims that we were able to see. Now, again, most of those claims that we were able to see had the correct code on it in terms of gender identity disorder or gender dysphoria. But for 800 of those patients, representing about 1,100 or slightly more scripts, they actually seemed to be linked to gender dysphoria, but they didn't have the correct diagnosis code when we looked at the medical office visit that they were associated with. And so that's really, where the concern of our complaint comes in specifically is looking at, again, that potential for miscoding practices. And this is testosterone being written for a girl or estrogen being written for a boy. And again, with diagnosis codes like this, endocrine disorder, unspecified, or therapeutic drug level monitoring, or something else. And the reality is that physicians know and hospitals know that you need to code with the highest level of specificity. Again, because it's important to communicate to others, whether it's within the chart or whether it's on the bill, of what you're actually treating, what you're helping that person with. And when we start calling this confusion that one has, when we start calling it an endocrine disorder as if there's sort of a deficiency of testosterone or estrogen in someone who is actually suffering from gender dysphoria, well, that's a huge problem. And so it's a pretty significant subset when you look at those 800 patients and those 1,100 plus hormone prescriptions that again seem to be linked to gender dysphoria but just lack the correct diagnosis code for that office visit.
3: Let me ask you a question. How much taxpayer dollars go into this procedures for gender? Have you ever looked and say, are taxpayer dollars going to this?
10: Well, certainly they had been. When you look at reports for what Medicaid was paying for, in fact, there had been a study in the Journal of the American Medical Association that looked at Medicaid and CHIP in terms of their payments. Mm-hmm. And they exist. I mean, they're there in terms of tens of millions of dollars, and they add up quickly. Because when you look at puberty blockers alone, I mean, that can cost about $15,000-$16,000 just for a year in terms of those medications. And so that is significant. When you look at some of the surgeries, they can again cost tens of thousands of dollars and easily. And in fact, some of them, depending on how significant they are, might be $50,000 to $100,000.
3: Wow.
10: So, there are enormous dollars that are associated with these interventions. And then again, that doesn't speak to the complications and everything else that might come from them. And we see commercial payers as well as Medicaid. And this is why it was so important for when the Trump administration issued the rule from CMS, from the Medicare Medicaid services, that that no longer will Medicaid on the federal side pay for these interventions in kids, and so that's obviously getting challenged, but nonetheless is a key step in terms of, again, not having taxpayer dollars being spent on these harms that are being brought to children.
3: Yeah, it's just you're making me chill to the bone to know that this is going on in the United States and these families don't understand what's happening. Let me ask another question. I always see every now and then they do something smart. Once again, the media doesn't talk about it much. But aren't there a percentage of these kids when they get older just says, oh, my God, did I make a mistake? I see more and more of them coming to the table and going, you know what, this was a problem. I should have never did this. I didn't know what I was doing. I was led astray. Is nobody getting in trouble for that? Is there a big enough percentage that people get mad at it?

0: Well, these folks, detransitioners, I mean, they certainly do exist, and when you hear their stories, they're just absolutely heartbreaking.
1: Break your heart.
0: Painful.
1: Break your heart.
0: Yeah, they do, and especially when I think back to going to Detransitioner Awareness Day in March, which is held at the Capitol. It just as a psychiatrist, sort of sitting there in the audience and hearing detransitioners speak from the heart with what they've been through from the medical system, it pains me. It makes me obviously not proud to be a physician or anything of the sort, and we need to do so much better in terms of helping them, especially since the medical system has harmed them. But we do see detransitioners who have sued providers.
1: Good.
0: And I think to the case that came out of New York, where there was a $2 million verdict in terms of addressing the detransitioner who had actually undergone, I believe it was mastectomy, but it was the psychologist who also was on the hook for a significant part. In fact, I think it was more than half of the actual verdict was being borne by the psychologist who really kind of rushed them to the surgeries table and the like. And so I think we're going to see more and more of those lawsuits. And you know, the reality is we don't know what the rate of detransition is or the rate of regret.
1: Okay.
0: But we need to understand that, and we need to get better at helping these folks.
1: Man, I just, when I thought about that, I saw some kids, I saw some testify, and it breaks your heart to know what was done to them. Their youth was taken away. Up to that point, their life was taken away. And then they got no telling what other problems and complications they may have from the stupidity of adults who want to make some money on the back of children. Doesn't make any sense whatsoever. God's on our side, science is on our side, and I'd be damned if that's what we look at. All right, Dr. Marcel, I got to go give out a website so people can find out more.
0: Absolutely. We are donoharmmedicine.org, donoharmmedicine.org. We welcome people to check out the site and become a member. It's free.
1: All right. Thank you, sir.
0: Absolutely. Thank you, Moon.
1: Yes,
0: be
1: sir.
0: Well.
1: We'll talk at you later. All right. Immigration, we'll talk about that when we get back. Our friends at the Heritage Foundation, don't go nowhere.

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2: 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A search of a 15-acre property in West Feliciana Parish did not result in any human remains or other indicators as officials continue their investigation into the disappearances of Madison Allen and Stephanie Hevia. Allen disappeared in November 2023, while Hevia has not been seen since March 2025. Both women knew Thomas Morris, who once lived on the

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1: Pettitte may not be known to a lot of people other than a name to a lot of our fans, but believe me, he was quite a man, quite a basketball player.
0: I'm Case Kieschnick, Talk 107.3 Baton Rouge.
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7: Hi, y'all. Welcome back. It is the Moon Griffon Show. 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Folks, check them out. I'm going to tell you what, you're going to be glad you heard this on the Moon Griffon Show. All right, let's jump gears. We have Rachel Sheffield joins us. Rachel with the Heritage Foundation. Rachel, how you doing?
8: I'm doing well today. How are you doing?
7: I am doing superb. I woke up today, so that was a great start. I didn't make anybody mad. I didn't make anybody mad that I know of yet, so that's even better.
8: Hey, there you go.
7: So anyway, U.S. poverty hits record lows, and I want to ask you to explain how has this happened. Why has this happened? Is this government? Is this the economy? What's going on?
8: Yeah, so that's right. The latest Census Bureau poverty numbers came out about a week ago and showed that poverty continued to decline in 2025 and actually hit their lowest numbers since, since ever. So it's a good question why that has occurred. I think part of it has to do with just, growing economic improvement in some areas after the, it's interesting, right before the pandemic hit, the economy was very strong. We saw, poverty rates went down a lot as more people entered the labor force, even people who had, been out of the labor force for a long time. And we had the pandemic hit and that kind of, shifted things in the other direction. But I think what we're seeing is maybe some of that continued improvement that was kind of

0: occurring prior to the pandemic, but I think, you know, what's even more important to understand is that, you know, the official poverty numbers really don't tell us actually a whole lot about material living conditions of the poor, because they leave out quite a bit of income that the households receive.
1: And so, in other words, you're saying that there's some other numbers that they get in that they're not figuring in the poverty numbers, like maybe benefits from the government?
0: Yeah, that's right. Yeah, so the way that the official poverty number is calculated is essentially you look at a household income, divide that by the number of the people in the home, and then you compare that against a certain poverty threshold that was determined back in the 60s. So anyway, but that income that is considered, but, you know, that is used to calculate poverty, it leaves out the vast majority of welfare benefits that a household receives.
1: So, and, you know, I read the other day that some of these people, if they make $10,000-$12,000 a year, whatever, which is the poverty number, but they might get up to as much as $64,000 in benefits. So our poor, not the poor, like in Mexico and Venezuela, is that a fact too?
0: Yeah, that's right. I mean, yeah. So basically, you know, we spend $1.7 trillion on welfare programs every, you know, that's what we're up to for the government welfare system. And the vast majority of that is completely overlooked in the poverty measure, you completely overlook that. So you could, you know, double the size of the welfare system and the poverty rate would probably look about the same, because we don't include that. Now, and the other thing too is that even just earnings, when we're looking at the lower, you know, income levels, a lot of the earnings just aren't even reported very well, because there's things like just, you know, inconsistent earnings or kind of like jobs under the table. Those types of earnings don't get included often. So income just overall, I mean, yeah, we leave it out when we don't include most of the welfare programs, and then also just earnings are not well counted.
1: So really, since you're telling me U.S. poverty hits record low, would you tell me the numbers even better if you could figure all that in?
0: Yeah.
1: In other words, we don't have as much poverty as people think, although you would notice that all the time, but it's not nearly the number. And like I said, if you compare these other countries, we don't have poor people at all. Now, I know when I say that, that sounds harsh, but I'm not trying to be harsh. And if you look at the big picture, we don't have near the number of poverty people as they do in almost every other country.
0: Yeah, when you consider, it's like the material living conditions of most Americans are, you know, when we're talking about poverty, because the poverty measure does not take into account so much income, so much benefits, it really is not a good measure of the material living conditions of most Americans. And so I think that's what the main point is here. Some other researchers who have come up with a different type of poverty measure. They call it the consumption poverty measure. Mm-hmm. And instead of looking at income, they look at actually how much a household spends, because government does collect some data on that. Mm-hmm. And when you look at it, how much did this, you know, household spend? Usually it's about a 2-to-1. So the amount of spending in a low-income household is about twice as much as is actually reported in their official income. And that's not, it's not because of like they're, you know, putting money on credit cards, generally speaking. This is that it's just that there's more money that's coming into that house and more earnings and benefits that are not accounted for in that poverty measure. So, of course, this doesn't mean that there are not needs, that there aren't people who are struggling. But I think what it does tell us is that our welfare system, which is massive, it is not helping people achieve upward mobility.
1: No, not at all.
0: A better way to, yeah, and that's the problem with it. It's, you know, we're seeing that overall.

0: yeah.
1: No, this is what this is what I've been saying for a long time. If government is going to help you, you're never going to prosper. And what I mean by that, just getting some stuff to survive is not prospering. And that's what happens with our system. We formed a system where people are dependent. And since they're so dependent, there's no way they'll ever prosper. They'll never be any better than they are now. And if we become a socialist, democratic type country, you're going to be a lot worse. And so that's what I'm trying to figure out. How in the world can we continue a system that we're rewarding things that ought not be rewarded? And that's all I'm saying. I'm just, it's never, you're not going to get a better mobility. I mean, I'm sorry. You're not going to take your life to a better level by sitting there if somebody's cutting you a check. It just doesn't help. It just doesn't happen. And it never will.
0: Yeah, our welfare system is designed essentially that way. It's a one-way transfer of benefits. And it, most programs, although there are a couple, though, that most programs, though, don't have a work requirement. You know, I think Americans are generous people. They want to help their neighbor, but they want their neighbor to do what they can to help themselves. But our welfare system, it's not overall not designed in a way to say, hey, if there's assistance here, okay, it's here if you need it. But there's a work requirement. You either need to be working or preparing for work or looking for work in exchange for receiving benefits. Yeah. And so it undermines work by making work less attractive. And that's, you know, you're right. Like you're saying, that keeps people trapped in subsistence, dependence on the government. And you create this intergenerational poverty. You know, you have households where you don't have a parent working. So then children don't have that model and develop that kind of that understanding of this is how you... move upward in life. And so,
1: yeah, but Rachel, it creates the dependency, number one. And number two, you will never, ever prosper. And if your kids grow up in that system, they think that's all there is, they'll never prosper as well. We try to tell people that. So all this money and all this government program stuff that's going out in the long run will destroy you. It won't help you. It will destroy you. And I don't think you can convince some people. They think there's another system out there that can come in here and make it better. Socialism, communism, Marxism is not a system for people who love life, I can promise you.
0: Yeah, and it's not, it's not even sustainable either. I mean, the amount of money that we're spending is it's huge, $1.7 trillion. That's just money that goes when we look at our deficit, our rising debt, and that our system continues to grow, that's not sustainable. Even if we were just going to look at it, just from a complete nuts and bolts, green eye shade perspective.
1: Rachel, hold your thought. I want to come back real quick with you on a few minutes. Welfare reform push, and what's being pushed, and if you can talk to us about that. Let me take a break. Rachel Sheffield, of course, with the Heritage Foundation. We'll take a break. Be right back.

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5: Hi, hello. Welcome back. The Moon Griffon Show. The loudest mouth with the softest voice. All right. Great to have you back. We are joined by Rachel Sheffield, of course, with the Heritage Foundation dealing with poverty. So before I get you out of here, Ms. Sheffield, how can welfare reform push it lower? What can we do with welfare reform that needs to be done?
6: Yeah, well, reforming our welfare system so that it is tied to work requirements, that would be crucial to, addressing poverty in this country. So actually, with the One Big Beautiful Bill Act last year, some work requirements were added to the SNAP program. There's still more to be done on that, but at least that was expanded. So that's a good step in the right direction. And, when we saw welfare reform in the 1990s, that was, it touched one program. So that was work, it added work requirements. And, in that program, the rolls dropped, child poverty dropped, Black child poverty decreased to its lowest levels. So, more low income, people on that program entered the labor force. That's a success. We know we have the model. We just need the political will to make those changes.
5: That's going to be a problem. It's so divided between the country now. I guess it's going to depend on what's what's going on. That's the problem with that. But we got so much money that goes into it, and it's false hope for people. And what I mean by that is if the government is giving out so much money, and the government is $40 trillion in debt. We're probably 41 already, but anyway. And all of a sudden, the government said we can't pay benefits. Or now you're a person, no job, or maybe you're working poor, but you're dependent on the government to give you everything, and you have nothing back because you've been living off the government thinking that's just the way it is. You've actually hurt people, not helped them. You need to get people a hand up, not a hand out, and I think that's where we're making a mistake.
6: Yeah, that upward mobility should be the goal. We should be addressing the causes of poverty, not just continuing to throw more and more money at it. We've been doing that for 60 years, since the war on poverty began with Lyndon B. Johnson.
5: So do we have less poor? Do we have less poor percentage-wise or more?
6: Well, percentage-wise, it's really, in the last 40, 50 years, it's been pretty flat. I mean, yes, we saw the lowest, we saw some declines, which is a good thing. But honestly, it's really been fluctuating around the same number for 50 years, the more money that we spend. And again, part of that, is because we don't include most of that welfare spending in those programs, in that income count. So I think what you can say is, yes, the government spending, it does increase material living conditions of the poor, but it does not increase upward mobility. It doesn't increase self-sufficiency. That's really how you could, description of the poverty measure.
5: Yeah, what I always say is you're never going to prosper staying in that system, and that's what I'm telling people. So if we made one big socialist democrat country, then we're going to have everybody

0: Somebody just sitting around waiting for prosperity that will never come. In other words, yeah, somebody says, I'm waiting for my boat to come in, my ship to come in. Well, guess what? Your ship's not even being built. How can it come in if it's never been built? And that's what you're saying.
1: Yeah, that's right. I mean, this is, the share of Americans who are reliant on the government has not really shifted in 50 years, despite all the spending. So what we're saying is that, we're continuing to spend more and more money, and we're not improving upward mobility in this country through our welfare system.
0: Think about it. Think about it, though, Rachel. If you are, if you're not, it's not more people. But it's staying about the same. Look at the people it's hurt, because that tells you for 60 years, year after year after year, the same people are standing there, and it's not getting better for them. It's just not.
1: Yeah. And our system, it undermines work. And that is, having a job, that's one of the greatest protectors against poverty. And our welfare system undermines work. And so that's tragic. That's just not helpful.
0: Freedom is our best security, and freedom to go be the best you can be is always going to be better than waiting for somebody to cut you a check. Give out the website people can find out more about this, Rachel, and I'll let you go.
1: Yeah, sure. You can find all of our stuff at heritage.org.
0: All righty, Ms. Sheffield, I appreciate you.
1: Thanks so much.
0: Yes, ma'am. God bless. All right.
1: God bless. Bye-bye.
0: All right, do want to mention my good friends at Miguez Few, MiguezFew.com, MiguezFew.com. 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By the way, this is what I was telling you. So in this article dealing with the debt and the problems and all that, they're blaming the Republicans, and this is what you expect the media to do. They're blaming the Republicans and Donald Trump for tax cuts. Okay? And instead of doing what they're supposed to do. And they said that they made 2017 tax cuts permanent again without comparable spending offsets. Trump did try to offset his 25 tax cut with revenue from a unilateral tariff paid by American businesses. Supreme Court wiped it out. Trump's new love me, love me, love me taxpayer-funded campaign touts for the cause of largest tax cut increase, but ignores both the gaping deficit, the U.S. national debt, surpassed $40 trillion in 2026 on the current trajectory. It would be $50 trillion by 2030. The United States now has paid more to service the debt, spends on national defense. By the end of Trump's presidency, interest costs would exceed Medicare funding too. Why didn't they write this about Barack Obama when it doubled from $9 trillion to $19 trillion? Why didn't they write this about when Joe Biden was the president and it was skyrocketing? What they're going to do is they blaming Trump and the GOP for tax cuts. Now, I will agree with one thing they said. When you do tax cuts, you have to cut the government. But what they don't say is, why can't they cut any programs? DOGE and all that. What they don't say is that's the Democrat Party. That's the Democrat Party that will not go along and cut anything. That's what they're not saying. And if the Democrats got back in charge, you're going to see what I mean. All right, folks, it's lunchtime. It's time for a little praise, y'all. 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Just telling you, you're looking for good food. You're in this area, owe it to yourself to give them a shot. All right, that's it. Terrific Tuesday tomorrow. We'll see you then.

0: Blake Miguez, 7th-generation Louisianan, America First conservative for Congress. 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In the state Senate, he stood up to both parties to hold corrupt career politicians accountable and protect Louisiana taxpayers. Blake wrote the bill to stop big tech from meddling in our elections, banned ultra-processed foods from being served in schools, fought to slash wasteful spending and corporate welfare. He'll drain the swamp in Washington, too, taking on the special interest to make life more affordable, lower grocery costs, cut taxes, and defend Louisiana energy jobs. Blake Miguez, the principled, proven conservative for Congress who will always put Louisiana first. 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
3: From ABC News, I'm Brian Clark. It was celebration time at SpaceX as the Starship capsule splashed down off Hawaii, concluding a mission that saw it reach orbit and, for the first time, launch Starlink satellites. Jack Corrali with the Planetary Society tells ABC this checks off several major accomplishments for the SpaceX Starship.
4: Still a lot of work to go to make this operational and to support the future crewed landings on the moon.
3: New questions and uncertainty about the 5 British men who were arrested on terror and explosive charges near a U.S. airbase in England. They were reported by a farmer over the weekend and taken into custody, but have now been released on bail. ABC chief foreign correspondent Ian Pannell has more from Gloucestershire, England, right near that base.
5: The fact that they've been released on bail, I think, will raise serious questions about what it is that the farmer actually saw and what indeed was being planned and whether or not it was a terrorism act at all.
3: The UK's head of counterterrorism policing says the 5 men, all British nationals from London, will be under stringent bail conditions. Authorities are investigating whether they had links to any foreign country. And Iran denies any connection. President Trump over the weekend rejected Iran's proposal that would reopen the Strait of Hormuz. Meanwhile, a U.S. official confirms to ABC that 8 Marines were hurt in a recent attack on a ship in the Strait. The injuries were not significant. American consumers are seeing slight relief in gas prices. Gas Buddy says the national average has dipped lower in some parts of the Midwest, says ABC. Says Patrick DeHaan of Gas Buddy.
6: The amount of those declines is pulling the national average lower. About 30 states saw gas prices go down in the last week. 20 states saw prices go up. Some of the biggest jumps out in the West Coast, where they've now had some refining issues.
7: This is a Bloomberg Money Minute. Walmart rolling out digital price labels at all its stores. And today, Walmart CEO posted a statement online aimed at erasing fears from customers, privacy advocates, even from lawmakers, maintaining it will not use stored data about shoppers like household income, shopper history, or a shopper's willingness to pay a higher price in the past to set prices now. And it says it won't be doing that in the future. Meantime, after last week's White House summit, the U.S. and China both releasing a list of products worth about $30 billion on each side that will soon see tariff cuts. On Wall Street this hour, stocks are modestly lower. Oil just a tiny fraction higher as the standoff between the U.S. and Iran about ending the war, reopening that strait, drags on without any agreement. The Dow, the Nasdaq, and the S&P all down between 0.3% and 0.4%, and oil is flat. And it's back to the future for the high-end headphone maker Bose, which unveiled a pair of wired noise-canceling earbuds, just $99 each. Tom Busby, Bloomberg Radio.
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17: 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It's Brian Kilmeade.
18: Here we go, everybody. It's going to be a big hour. Thanks so much for tuning in. Sean Davis is standing by, CEO of The Federalist. He'll be joining us just a moment. Also, I got to remind you, we got a YouTube page. Everybody's talking about it. Go to youtube.com/@TheBrianKilmeade Show. We post the clips. We post the show. And you get a real good idea if you ever have to miss the show. What exactly is going on. It has the latest, most insightful, and that's why it's ranked among the best in the world. And before we get to Sean Davis, let's get to the big three.
19: Number three.
20: The House has been kind of a done deal for a good while, but the Senate, a year ago, it wasn't realistic to think that the Senate might flip, but now it's very realistic.
18: Charlie Cook weighing in. Midterms have never been tighter. While Republicans have more money, Dems have momentum, but also have a huge branding problem. Nobody likes them. Will Republicans take advantage of that?
19: Number two.
21: AI is certainly powerful enough to drive events that, you know, cause a billion deaths.
18: That is Bill Gates. Overstating things just a bit, don't you think? AI debate heats up in every way. The capabilities, the data centers, the competition. At stake is America's future and maybe the world's.
19: Number one.
22: Now, in fact, there is a framework along the same path with the same objectives that were established. If the United States agrees to proceed in that way, everything will return to the way it was before.
18: That is Masoud Pezeshkian's interpreter, the president of Iran. He does two interviews with two major networks, including ours, and the foreign minister does one. They have an offer, 7-day deal. The president says, no thanks. Why? Because it unfreezes funds, opened up the strait, and doesn't have a commitment to denuclearizing, to zero enrichment. Let's bring in Sean Davis, CEO of the Federalist. Sean, welcome.
23: Thank you for having me.
18: First off, on the 7-day deal, you surprised the president turned it down?
23: Not really, because it seems like the Iranians, when they make deals, don't really stick by them. So it's why we've been in this weird kind of middle ground purgatory thing with them for months. Is, you know, we think we have a deal.

0: And then they go and start shooting ships in the straits. And then obviously we don't have a deal. So I don't generally understand how you can make a deal with people who will go and break it the next day.
1: I want you to hear what the president said, president of Iran. And keep in mind, he answers to the supreme leader, the IRGC. The IRGC might have indications, or they might not even be control of the whole IRGC, let alone the actual regular army. But here is on Face the Nation yesterday. Cut to.
2: Developing nuclear weapons is haram. From a standpoint of belief, not from a legal perspective. Even if some individuals in Iran may have the incentive to develop nuclear weapons, religiously speaking, they are not allowed to pursue that path. America came and killed it. We were sitting and talking and we had reached an agreement. Why did they attack? America's intention is not to resolve the issue. America's intention is to overthrow our administration. Israel says it in their own speech. What they're doing is neutralizing the government, not negotiating.
1: I mean, this guy's all over the place. He says it is against their religion to have a nuclear weapon. That's a funny way of making underground cities of nuclear weapons. But against the religion, I guess if you build it on the surface, that's anti-Islam, I guess.
0: I'll throw that in the bucket of things I wish were true. Like, I wish they all believed it was against their religion. I think the last like 20, 30 years of their development would say otherwise. It's like, it's laughable.
1: So I don't know where we go from here, but the president says he's going to continue to talk. But with the current situation the way it is, right now, oil and gas are going to stay high and diesel is going to stay high as this conflict continues, even though we're doing things as a country to make that price come down. So what is the messaging if you're in one of those battleground districts, whether you're Mike Lawler in New York or you're fighting for a Senate seat in Michigan with Mike Rogers?
0: Yeah, I mean, it's not a good time to be running on the economy. So if I were them, I would honestly be trying to avoid that issue and then focusing instead on how completely bonkers and insane their opponents are. I mean, the thing about Democrats is they really have been handed an amazing opportunity given where the economy and where Trump's approval is. And all they have to do is not be insane for like 5 minutes. And they can't seem to do it. I mean, so all you have to do if you're a Republican running right now is point to how bonkers and crazy your opponent is. Maybe you don't like the war in Iran, and maybe you don't like Trump, but you want this guy in Texas who's super into trans and kids? That seems like an insane thing to do.
1: How about this? So the question is, if they get power, what would they do? That's what you're building at, Sean, right? So tell me your plan. I know exactly what the Republicans are going to do. They were going to make the tax cuts permanent. They were going to build up the military. They were going to fortify the border. They were going to round up illegals. They're doing all those things, and they were going to drill oil and gas. The war with Iran, they won for a quick hit. It's gone longer than they thought. I got it. So the question is, if you gain power, are you going to do something productive? Ro Khanna made it clear the answer is no. Cut 26.
3: Is impeaching President Trump a third time a mistake for Democrats?
4: No, it's not, because it's not about Donald Trump. He's going to be a lame duck and, in my view, largely increasingly irrelevant. The point is to stand up for the Constitution. Impeachment says that you can't get into an illegal war in Iran without constitutional approval. Impeachment says that you can't just start firing federal employees when in defiance of what Congress says. Impeachment says you can't do deals with foreign governments to allegedly enrich your own family. It's about setting a standard. And the Democrats can impeach to uphold constitutional values.
1: There you go. Ladies and gentlemen, impeachment 3. 97% of what he just said is not true. But, I mean, if he want to go into a personal finances with his family, good luck with that. But they really going to waste their time on impeachment, Sean?
0: Yeah, they can't help it. When Trump is in the picture, he's like the laser dot that people mess with their cats with. Like, the cat can't resist it. Like, it's on the wall. It's got to go after it. And what I found fascinating about Ro Khanna's answer there is he didn't talk about things that Democrats would do in power to reduce costs, to make people's lives easier, to get crime down. It was all about give us power because we hate Donald Trump and we're going to spend the whole time going after Donald Trump. If that's their plan, man, I'm going long on J.D. Vance 28. Because like, if they're going to come in and take power and do nothing but go crazy about Donald Trump, they are begging for America to be like, all right, we gave you a chance. You're insane. We're going to let JD have a go at it in 2028.
1: I want to talk AI because it's a surprise issue.

0: issue, and it's different. It's, I mean, we could honestly say this is brand new, almost like when Roe v. Wade was overturned. That just changed everything for Joe Biden's fortunes for the better on the midterm elections. But for AI, from the data centers to the actual potential of this technology, I'm fascinated by where we're going to go, because you can't simplify it and make it a cartoon effectively, because it affects people differently. A lot of people are using it. 50% of the country is using it in some way, shape, or form. So I think to ban it's crazy. The president say, hands off, let liability and self-regulation do the job. And then there's a guy like Bill Gates. Look at him yesterday. Cut 12.
1: AI is certainly powerful enough to drive events that, you know, cause a billion deaths. You know, so even though it's pretty hard to get to 100%, there's never been a weapon as powerful as the combination of people with ill intent using the latest AI tools.
0: So he was a five-alarm fire all day yesterday at Meet the Press. Why do you think he's doing that? You think it's legitimate concern, or is this just part of this is new climate change?
2: Yeah, look, we've all read the same sci-fi books about AI taking over. These are not new issues that people have. I think what's actually happening is what happens with every major new technology. So if we go back like 500 years, the printing press, you know, people are able to read things they weren't able to read before. And then suddenly after that, you have people wanting to control what you read. Then you have radio, you have TV, you had the dawn of the internet. We had like a golden age of the internet for 15 to 20 years. And then when the people in charge decided, oh man, people are doing stuff with this freedom I don't really like, we need to clamp down on it and start censoring people, they try to do that. And I don't think AI is any different here. I feel like we're entering the age of the algorithm, and who controls the algorithm or the AI is who gets to control who's in power and what happens. And so you have a couple tech oligarchs, 3, 4, 5, who've decided, we have this amazing technology that's going to make us rich, but it might also lead people to doing things politically that we don't like, so we have to control it, so give us all the control. To me, it's the most obvious power grab I've ever seen, and I can't believe anyone's taking it seriously.
0: Anthropic CEO had dinner with the White House, even though he's been very critical. Obviously, they had a huge blowout with the Pentagon at 10 o'clock last night. And the past several days, OpenAI and outside researchers have disclosed a litany of episodes of agents going rogue. They say they leaked 53 images of ChatGPT users. Breached an Australia Medicare portal, attempted to hack other silos, that according to the company, that's ChatGPT turning itself in. OpenAI is pursuing training on its most capable model, pausing training on its most capable models. So Anthropic says they've also hired a third party to analyze their agents. So you see the big picture here. The major companies are saying, I'm a little scared too, but you see, you see an insincerity there?
2: Well, what I'm a big fan of trust but verify. And what I've seen a lot of from the AI guys is sharing these horror stories of agents that went rogue and got loose. All right, show me the prompts you were using. Have you noticed they're not doing that? They're not showing you the prompts. They're not showing you the code. They're just saying, hey, trust us that these things went crazy. And we didn't tell them, hey, go crazy and see what you can get away with. And that type of lack of verification, I have a huge problem with, especially when what they're demanding as a result of that is total control. We want the government boxing everyone out. And wouldn't you know, the only people who will benefit from that are not the open source upstarts. It's those of us who are the first movers who want an actual monopoly on the whole thing. I think it is so craven. It is so obvious what they're doing. And even though I am something of an AI skeptic, I'm not a doomer, but I'm not one of these utopian optimists. Like, I can kind of get what they're coming from, but they couldn't have picked a more ridiculous group of people to be making this case. Bill Gates, of all people, Bill Gates, the guy who's like trying to unleash crazy mosquitoes everywhere as a way of like vaccinating people. They picked the worst people possible to be making the case that they're trying to make.
0: Yeah, and don't tell me that this Epstein thing is a big story and I got to get to the bottom of it. Well, oh, Bill Gates is available? Let's interview him about AI. You can't have it both ways. But here he is talking about self-regulation. This is a Mr. Free Enterprise. It's not enough. Cut 15.
3: Do you think self-regulation is sufficient, or does it need to be accompanied by legislation?
1: No one thinks self-regulation is enough.
3: So there needs to be legislation passed in Washington.
1: Absolutely. You need law enforcement and the politicians.

0: Republicans to get into the discussion about what safeguards on monitoring look like. And that has to be a required thing. And it will be a little bit of overhead for the industry, but not a dramatic slowing of what they're doing.
1: So he's asking for self-regulation. I just find that fascinating. You think Steve Jobs would ever ask for that?
2: Well, I think Bill Gates, unfortunately, is extrapolating from his own personal experience where he has no sense of restraint and no ability to like control his own behavior. So I guess he assumes no one else can do it. But what's interesting, they weren't asking for self-regulation when they were going out and gobbling up copyrighted materials and training data and AI on it without asking for it. They weren't asking for self-regulation when they were pulling images that weren't theirs, when they're reproducing things they don't have a right to do, when they're taking content that's not theirs and trying to monetize it. They were fine with the wild, wild west when they were just trying to get rich off of everyone else's IP. But now that you might have open source upstarts coming in that could take a giant chunk out of the profit margins of the Anthropics out there, suddenly we got to get self-regulation here or get government regulation here. And I'll just end with the following question. Has any industry, has any new technology benefited by saying, you know what we need right now? We need a bunch of politicians getting involved with this. Has that ever made anything better in history? And I would say probably not.
1: Right. I mean, absolutely not. And the thing is, Sean, it's hard enough to figure out AI, right? Now you're taking politicians who have no, and it's not their fault. They're not expertise in AI. And then what Harold Ford tells me the other day on The Five, he says, Brian, but we have armed services, we're doing commerce, we're not all experts in weaponry. I go, yeah, but there's a certain foundation that you have. AI is literally the next frontier. The smartest people in the world working with the other smart people in the world to create a super intelligence that's smarter than all of them. Now let's bring in the senator from Michigan to bring it all under control, right? And we're not going to be able to pull the wool over his eyes at all. Is that possible? So lastly, before we go, I just think it fascinating that on the Democratic left, they look at 2028 and AOC is the superstar, right? She seems to be the one. But more and more, as Axios writes today, more and more politicians in hard fights for their Senate seat or House seat are telling her not to show up. Does that tell Sean Davis of the Federalist that she's not a national candidate if you're not, if you can't help somebody in a battleground district or state?
2: Yeah, I honestly, I don't see her as a viable national candidate. Now, she has a lot of energy. Like, she represents the wing of the Democrat Party that has the energy. This is not someone who's going to stand up to any sort of scrutiny. This is not someone who can stand up and have a normal debate and not come out looking like an idiot. Maybe she might be a viable VP, somebody to be off to the side, rooting for the presidential candidate. I have a very, very difficult time seeing her being taken seriously as a national candidate at this point. Now, maybe that changes in 4 or 8 or 10 years. But right now, if you put her at the top of the ticket, I think it would be a disaster for Democrats.
1: And that would be a shame. Sean Davis of the Federalist, thanks so much, Sean. Appreciate it.
2: Always a pleasure, sir. Thank you.
1: You got it. 1-866-408-7669, or you can write me, briankilmeade.com, and I'll get to some of your responses, not only from this show, but from last night's show of One Nation Sunday at Fox News. Don't move.
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3: 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Hey, it's Hal Dane. 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We're talking with Donnie Miller from the Ascension Parish Chamber about everything going on down that way. 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We've also got Congressman Troy Carter stopping by for a little DC Current presented by LABI. 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

0: 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It's Brian Kilmeade.
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3: Democrat.
4: That's a moment right there. That's clippable, ladies and gentlemen.
2: I guarantee you, that's going to break through. That'll get clipped. Yeah, I'm a lifelong Democrat, though.
5: He is, and he was one of those godsends. After Donald Trump won the first time, I remember John Fetterman would be out there in Pennsylvania, and it just stood out because he's such a unique-looking guy, and he's 6'7", whatever he is. And I remember just sitting there and just listening to him talk, and he was on MSNBC nonstop and CNN because he was talking common sense and liberal stuff for his Pennsylvania. And by the way, big rivalry with Shapiro. Does not like Shapiro at all. So he ends up being...

0: beating Dr. Oz and holding on to that Senate seat despite having a stroke. And then somewhere along the way, the whole party just veered away from him. First, they were going to bat for him. He should be able to wear a hoodie. Got to be patient. He had trouble being able to come into work at all. And they were all defending him. And the Republicans are saying, this guy won an election. He doesn't come. Well, he's got to recover. Then he went through a depression. Democrats stood by him. But when he came out of depression and talked openly about it, he on a lot of issues, he could not understand where the Democrats were coming from. Like, what do you mean you're anti-Israel? What do you mean you're for Iran and the Iran war? What are you talking about? Who thought it was a good idea to open up the border? Why did you pretend that Joe Biden was okay? All the things that we discussed on this show without bringing up whether it was Republican or Democrat. But he stood out so much, everyone stopped talking to him. To the point where when you get to hang out, when you're not on the floor, there's a cloakroom there. Democrats basically stopped talking to him, didn't make him feel welcome there. He goes in the Republican room. So when he says, I've been a lifelong Republican, I think it's a slip. And we heard Julian Epstein come by earlier and says, I think he's going to go independent. He might.
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2: I'm Jeff Palermo, the Talk 107.3 Baton Rouge Newsroom. A new poll from Hart Research Associates shows a close U.S. Senate race in Louisiana with Republican Julia Letlow leading Democrat Jamie Davis 48-44%. It is important to note that Davis paid for the survey, but LSU political science professor Robert Hogan says Letlow's popularity could be impacted by President Trump's falling poll numbers.
3: The fact that she is so tied to Trump and the fact that Trump is viewed so negatively right now, especially by independent voters, this leads me to think that this result from these polls probably are a fair assessment of where voters stand.
2: According to LDH, there is a rise in asthma attacks and asthma-related emergency room visits at this time of the year. LDH nurse consultant Tanya Cobb.
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1: Is there any part of you that worries at all about AI going rogue?
2: Well, don't worry about it. I just, you know, it's a huge industry. It's really the Industrial Revolution, maybe bigger. You know, they actually say it could be bigger than the Industrial Revolution. Who would think that? And it is, in fact, bigger than the Internet. And we're leading and we're building tremendous, you know, trillions of dollars worth of places. And why should we give that up? If something is bad, they have to fix it. And if they don't fix it, that's why you have the Department of Justice.
3: So there is President Trump yesterday talking en route to having dinner with the CEO of Anthropic, who's a big critic, by the way, of the president behind closed doors. And he definitely leans left. But maybe the president can win people over personally. And so much of this, I think, is apolitical. Even though at the midterms, it's mysterious how all this stuff came out over the last 3 weeks, 6 weeks of data centers. John Husted all of a sudden finds himself backed against the wall. But in the Wisconsin situation, Tom Tiffany's the aggressor there, pushing his opponent because he was more pro data center. So I know it goes back and forth both ways, but I'm just fascinated. I just think it takes a pause. If I told you about men and women's locker rooms, it doesn't take a pause. You know instinctively, you know where you're going. You know, you talk about building a wall. Some people say, no, give me all your free and huddled masses, or read the Statue of Liberty. And other people go, no, build a wall. This takes a second. Just take a second and just say, okay, first off, what are people's motivations? Are they really concerned? Like Tristan Harris is in here. He's really concerned. He's a true expert from Silicon Valley. Absolutely concerned, 100% sincere. I don't know what Bill Gates is doing. You know, Bill Gates is trying to buy farmland to make sure that we don't have any cattle because he thinks that flatulation is going to ruin the ozone layer. You know, he's doing all types of globalist things.

0: things. I know he's smarter than the 99% of the public, but I'm not convinced for one minute he's telling us if we don't do something quick and he's on all the networks, the world will end, and the world doesn't end. Now he moves on to another topic, and now he's dying to be relevant again and stop talking about Epstein. So he jumps in and says the most prolific things possible. Cut 13.
1: It's great that there's this discussion with the industry, almost against their interest, admitting these things. The problem is that the rest of the world is either discounting this or just thinking of this as a competition. And it's very scary that we don't have all of the thinkers saying, how do we want to shape this?
0: I guess that doesn't include us, right? Just him. We need thinkers. We're not really thinkers. It's a verb. But, you know, with the non-thinkers out there, we just want to be victims or we want to be beneficiaries of it. We need the thinkers to get together and think together. So people are saying the thinkers were concerned, but we got to forge ahead. And then there's a real thinker like David Sachs who says, yeah, forge ahead. Regulate yourself. If you're concerned about your model, rein it in. And then we just had Sean Davis on from the Federalist said these guys are looking to wall off everything. They're looking to wall off other competition, that they're ahead for that. So the thing was interesting. I was playing a little bit more from Bill Gates, but I was also in on Sam Walton, and he, Altman, excuse me, is Walton a different guy? Sam Altman, who from ChatGPT. So he's one out saying, look, I'm a little concerned. There's some models are doing some other things, but he's looking to move forward. He says we're 9 to 12 months ahead of China. Okay. But he's just saying that I want to take any questions that you have. And he was wide open. The questions that we were giving him are us non-thinkers, we're giving him, we're making him think. And he's still moving forward. He still sees the benefits, but he's moving together cautiously because the so-called, I think, super intelligence, a much better name. I think artificial intelligence is going to go by the wayside really quick. So almost like, remember COVID was the coronavirus and now it's COVID-19. So I think that you're really going to see people move forward in an exciting way. But when super intelligence gets smarter, when they start teaching itself, when these agents starts teaching itself how to think even more than they're thinking now and figure out things that we never thought possible. For example, in the meeting, you know, he indicated that basically AI is eliminating the need for mathematicians because they could do it all. Doesn't mean you don't need to know math, but if you want to do this for a living, got to think of something else. Is it going to eliminate all human interaction when it comes to acting and speaking and coaching? Absolutely not. They say you need human interaction. That's going to be there forever. So here's more from Bill Gates talking about self-regulation not being enough. Cut 15.
2: Do you think self-regulation is sufficient or does it need to be accompanied by legislation?
1: No one thinks self-regulation is enough.
2: So there needs to be legislation passed in Washington.
1: Absolutely. You need law enforcement and the politicians to get into the discussion about what safeguards and monitoring look like. And that has to be a required thing, and it will be a little bit of overhead for the industry, but not a dramatic slowing of what they're doing.
0: I don't know. You got to be well educated. You know, the so-called thinkers. I want somebody that's an expert in the area. For example, I watch a lot of football. You don't want me deciding what referees are good and bad. You don't want me deciding the new nuances with instant replay. You probably don't want me picking out the salary cap. But I've watched 500,000 football games, but I am not an expert. So now Anthropic has commissioned a third-party safety organization to examine the behavior of its models. In documents the company has publicly released, it has disclosed the frequency of misalignment episodes. The system card for the Opus 5.5 model released this past week showed how often it misbehaved in ways the company flagged as unusual or problematic. But what you're showing me is you're doing it. Announce it. Oversee it, hire a third party that understands it. But do I want Senator XYZ looking over the shoulder there or some politically aligned person who might fall victim to a lobbyist in order to get reelected, deciding whether they should move forward with certain models and not others? And then they got to throw money at all the politicians in order to get them to okay their models and move forward.

0: I don't see it. And lastly, and I see the most of the calls are for the midterms, and I'll get to that. But I just want to play Chris Lehan. He is the OpenAI Chief Global Affairs Officer. So he is right under Altman. And he talked about he talked about being cautious, but moving forward. Cut 17.
1: And look, as we sit here today, we have a model out there known as Astra. It is both the most capable model of the, in the world, meaning the U.S. continues to lead on the innovation as a result of this model being out there. We have more than a billion people using our technology on a regular basis, but also very, very safe because we put that alignment in and build those guardrails around it. So I do think that there is a way to do this, and we are doing it as we speak, pacing, not pausing, meaning that we're continuing to put the U.S. in the position to be able to continue to be the global leader on this.
0: So there you go. Move forward, but move forward cautiously. And the president is full steam ahead because he knows if you fall behind, it's almost impossible to catch up by the nature of super intelligence because it's going to find a way to keep up. And when people say get a kill switch, yeah, it's a kill switch. But if you listen to these developers, I get the sense these agents will know how to kill the kill switch. So I'll play one more cut. Here's more from Chris Lehan. Here he talked about how what we've done in the past could really help us in the future. Cut 18.
1: I think we have to understand that this technology is something that is similar to the printing press, electricity, the combustion engine. You know, we as humans have gotten these things right before. We can definitely get this right, but we all do need to do it together. And at the core of what Sam was talking about yesterday is to get this right, to get at the question that you're asking about. It does require that we actually work with society. We work through the democratic process. You actually get the public giving their inputs on this so that we can actually make sure that as many people as possible benefit from it.
0: Yeah, absolutely. And also, I think we all should learn to work with it. I think that Mark Cuban had the best advice for graduates. Instead of complaining about AI, what you do is learn to master it. And you go up to a company that's, you know, led by a bunch of 40 and 50 year olds and say, listen, this is what I could bring to your company. You're going to get a huge, huge starting salary. Because you'll know how to work this stuff and you're wide open to it. The generation before this generation was the ones who get impatient with my generation. Say, give me your phone. I'll work it out. Like all this stuff that's intuitive to you guys was not intuitive to me. But now when it comes to AI, it seems like the 60s, 50s and 60 year olds are more open to it than the 20 and 30 year olds. What's going on here? But I do think it's going to be a major midterm issue. And how you do it. The president says full steam ahead. Other people want safeguards, data centers. President's like, we got to build them responsibly. Here are the guidelines. Other people say, how dare you? We're going to. And these people look like the same purple haired nose ring people that were talking about climate change. They're now, and the George Floyd riots, how racist America is. Now they're going to talk about how data centers are ruining the world. Rich on WABC. Hey, Rich in Connecticut.
2: Yes. Hi, Brian. So many industries have benefited from and requested government intervention and government control to improve standardization and standards. The railroad industry getting one gauge because, of course, as people in the Northeast know, they're in New York City, they're without government standardization. They wound up being two separate unconnected railroad stations, Penn Station and Grand Central Station, the radio and TV industry, the airline industry. Early in the country, towns had standardized production standards, whether it was butter or lumber. So it's dangerous. I think voters are alienated by the extreme view that government's the problem in standardizing.
0: Okay, so Rich, that's a good point. You know, there is regulation there. And I'm, for example, if I'm a congressman from New York and I'm not an expert on transportation, but I'm on the transportation committee, I got staff and others that teach me it. And I work with my colleagues, and I could come ahead and I could offer some regulation, rules and regulations to go by, is what you're saying. Do you believe you could do the same thing? You could do the same thing with AI, something as sophisticated as AI? Do you want the senator, the male, the female senator to go in there and tell, you know, Sam Altman and Dario, Mr. Anthropic, what to do on AI?
2: AI is certainly a unique technology. We have to be very dangerous, careful about its uniqueness. It shouldn't be compared as a metaphor that we handled other technologies in the past.

0: we could handle this. I think we're right to be wary of government, and we're also right to be concerned about lack of government oversight.
1: All right. Thanks so much, Rich. Howard, listen on the WABC app. Hey, Howard.
2: Yes. Hi. How are you? I wanted to bring the attention back to what's called the affordability crisis, because reality is, when the economy is in good enough shape, you drive around, you see every other block, there's a sign about the gas prices. But the problem is that the Republicans are starting to lose trust in terms of being able to fix it. The Democrats are promoting that they're going to fix it. Reality is, nine out of ten of the most expensive places, states to live in, are run by Democrats. 10 out of 10 of the most expensive cities are run by Democrats. So they're trying to say they have the solution, but when they're in control, they're not solving any problems. AI and all that stuff, it's secondary, tertiary things. They're not. The main thing is the economy isn't where people want it to be, and the solution is being promoted as we got it. Democrats have the solution, and I think that's a mistake.
1: Yeah, I know. That's just it. If Howard, if I'm running against a Democrat, I don't run from AI. I'd say, okay, these are the policies I back, these policies I don't back. I wouldn't do what Mike Rogers did. I like him, but I wouldn't. And this is what I do, and this is take a little longer, but this is an adversary that's lasted a while. But I would do this. I would just press every Democrat that I'm running against or for, just tell me what you do. You have a better idea about energy? Really? Solar panels? How's that electric car working out? How about that infrastructure bill? How much have you actually put to work? I thought you were going to lay lines to give farms cable television and connect farms. Do you realize it's all been nothing has been done with the infrastructure bill and the billions of dollars? They think they've been filled in 15 terminals. Hey, what are you going to do about the border? Oh, now you're going to back the border? When have you ever enforce the border or immigration rules? Oh, when it comes to law and order, really, you're better at law and order than this current crop? So in terms of growth, our GDP growth is great. The unemployment numbers are fantastic. The inflation is actually a lower rate than it was when the president took office. Gas prices slightly up. We know exactly the reason why. 20 new trade deals. Could they have done better trade deals than Trump just did? I didn't see any. So that's what I would do the whole time. I'd go, okay, I'm giving you my things to do list. You have to have something that you would do besides not do what I did. That should not be enough. We're going to take a short time out and come back so I have some more time on the other side of the break. You listen to the Brian Kilmeade Show. Don't move.
3: 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It's Brian Kilmeade. Hey, it's Lars Larson bringing you the right conversation from the left coast. 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
4: There's a lot going on in Ascension Parish. It is time for a check-in. Hey, it's Hal Dane. 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We're talking with Donnie Miller from the Ascension Parish Chamber about everything going on down that way. Also, it's time for a new crop of entrepreneurs. Dana Schlatterer from the Young Entrepreneurs Academy going to join me at 8:15 to talk about the latest cohort. We've also got Congressman Troy Carter stopping by for a little DC Current presented by LABI. 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
2: Jay Hinch has climbed the staircase. He is not going to the mound. He's going to get Justin Verlander's daughter, Genevieve. Of all the pitches he threw from 60 feet 6 inches, the speed at which she ran out to the mound might be the most important thing we've seen today.
3: I gave everything for this. I left home. She's in school and I wasn't there. There's just a level of commitment it takes to be great at something, you know? And I hope she understands. She means the world to me. My family means the world to me. I'm happy that I get the opportunity now to make up for lost time.
4: So Justin Verlander called it a career. And he was probably the best of his generation, or among the best of his generation. Started with the Tigers. He played for the Mets briefly. Mets got rid of him. He still had a lot left. And he called it a career. And at the end, instead of being taken out, he let his manager came out and let his daughter run out. So when he talks about being away, it's not like going to the military, but you are away for 9 months of the year. So you miss first day of school. You miss all these other things. And then when you play almost longer than, you know, almost everybody else can ever imagine playing, almost two decades, there's a lot of sacrifice there. But I think you really saw a great scene at the end of the regular season, because the Tigers going nowhere. So you saw that. What a great pitcher he was, what a great draft pick, and what a great attitude he had throughout his career. But now the regular season is finally done, and now we're into the postseason. Wild card round first. And, of course, one of the highlights would be, and I think for the whole country and for the game, Yankees-Red Sox, here we go again. The Red Sox had this incredible. They went from worst to maybe the best team for about a period of 2 months, good enough to finish off in third place. Behind Tampa, behind the Yankees, but with the third best record in the American League, because the rest of the American League was just god-awful and dead, you know, around 500. We'll see. It's a fresh start all the way around. We'll see who ends up. You know, people are just saying, anybody but the Dodgers, please? Yes.

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7: From ABC News, I'm Brian Clark. President Trump has pushed back on calls to slow the pace of artificial intelligence technology. He'll meet with tech leaders at the White House Tuesday. Over the weekend, he also rejected a proposal from Iran that would have reopened the Strait of Hormuz. ABC's Karen Travers is at the White House with more on what comes next.
8: It really comes out to like a repackaging of something that the United States had already agreed to, that memo of understanding back in June, but that was a deal that fell apart within just a couple of weeks. So it's really notable now to hear the president say things like, they want to make a deal, but it's not the deal I want to make. And the president also telling Axios, this is something that maybe we would have agreed to a year ago. They overplayed their hand.
7: The war is helping drive prices higher, and with Thanksgiving just under 2 months away, travel advisors say people who plan to travel may want to book now. ABC's Jim Ryan says prices are high.
9: Online booking site Hopper says the domestic round-trip fare for Thanksgiving is around $402, up 31% from last year. Book a hotel, and you can expect to pay $170 per night. Surging jet fuel prices are a major driver, but so is dwindling competition. This will be the first holiday travel season without Spirit Airlines, which ceased operations in May.
7: Authorities in the United Kingdom say the five people arrested near a U.S.-controlled airbase on suspicion of terrorism have been released on bail. Police say the investigation is still ongoing. ABC security contributor and former British counterterror official Steve Hill says authorities may have faced a difficult choice.
10: They would have been balancing public safety, public sentiment against building up evidence, building up an intelligence picture. Maybe they were forced to go earlier than they might have otherwise wished.
7: Success for SpaceX. Cheers as its Starship capsule splashed down in the Pacific after a successful flight.
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10: 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I'm George Campbell here with Jay Warshaw, taking your calls at 888-825-5225. Jump in. We'll have a conversation about your life and your money. Annika kicks us off in Toronto. What's going on, Annika?
11: Hi. So we're a little family of three, my husband and I and my 10-month-old son. And we're hoping to buy a place in the next 6 months to a year. We're just not sure if now is the right time. I'll give you a little bit of background. So we have saved up a $175,000 down payment. Our household income is $70,000 a year. And in our city, we could buy a place and have all of our monthly payments under 25% of our income with a 15-year amortization period, but it would be a condo or a townhome. And we've been advised by realtors that they're not likely to hold their value as well. And since we'd kind of want to use it as a stepping stone, only live there for 3 to 5 years, we don't want to lose money on it. So we're wondering if it makes more sense to wait, save up a little bit more, and buy a better place from the start.
12: Did your realtor give you a reason why they believe that condos or townhomes don't hold their value?
11: Yeah, so it's particularly in our city. Apparently, they like overbuilt condos, and so there's kind of excess supply at the moment. And just in recent years, they haven't seen the same appreciation as other properties.
12: So I think there's a difference between not seeing the same appreciation and it going down in value. If I heard that information, my first thought, George, would be, okay, I need to be sure that I don't overspend on this, that what I'm buying is truly market value, that I'm not getting emotionally attached and accidentally, you know, paying more than I should for that particular condo or townhouse. That would be my first thought. And then I'd want to pull some hard facts and see, okay, what is the appreciation rate? Is it appreciating? Because as long as it's going up, I'm fine with that, as if I can get something that I can actually afford, versus taking someone's word for it and it sounding more anecdotal. You know, these things, you know, they lose value, because those are two very different statements: a loss of value versus a slower appreciation rate.
11: Mm-hmm. Okay.
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1: Here's something that keeps a lot of parents up at night. Kids are growing up with more access to information than ever before in history. But most of the content is calculated to keep them distracted, make them mad, and keep them scrolling, not help them think for themselves. WorldWatch exists to be the antidote to the algorithms. 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And I love that WorldWatch doesn't talk at kids. It gives families something to talk about. 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
2: 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A search of a 15-acre property in West Feliciana Parish did not result in any human remains or other indicators as officials continue their investigation into the disappearances of Madison Allen and Stephanie Hevia. Allen disappeared in November 2023, while Hevia has not been seen since March 2025. Both women knew Thomas Morris, who once lived on the property, but their exact relationship is unclear. Sheriff Brian Spillman says the reward for information leading to their whereabouts has been doubled to $10,000.
3: These young ladies' families do not deserve to go through what they're going through right now. We need some closure for them, whatever that might be at this point. So we're really working hard to try to get to that.
2: LSU basketball legend Bob Pettit passed away at the age of 93 on Wednesday. The Baton Rouge native was one of the first great stars of LSU sports. LSU basketball sports information director Kent Lowe says he was a legend on and off the court.
4: Pettit may not be known to a lot of people other than a name to a lot of our fans, but believe me, he was quite a man, quite a basketball player.
2: I'm Case Kieschnick, Talk 107.3 Baton Rouge.
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9: Back to the phone lines we go. We've got John, who's in Reno, Nevada, forever reminding me of Sister Act. What's going on, John? How can we help?
10: Yeah, hi. Yes, I have a question. Right now, my daughter's not speaking to me because I, you know, there was comments that I said about me not putting myself in debt for her to go to college. And I never said I wouldn't help her. It's just, you know, I don't want to put my family to in danger for putting me in a loan. So then after that, I mean, it's been probably now a year and 3 months that she hasn't talked to me. And I guess my question is, I make about $185,000. I have $45,000 in debt. I still want to help her, but I just don't know how to do this or how to even explain it to her. It's just, you know, it just got pretty ugly.
9: Can I ask a question? I feel like for whatever reason, I'm making an assumption and I don't want to make it if I'm wrong. Is your wife involved, or is this is it just you and her, or is there a wife involved? Tell me more about your family situation.
10: So me and my wife are willing to help out, right? And the only thing is just one of the things that we don't try to do is put ourselves in loans.
9: Understood. I just wanted to make sure I understood the family dynamics. So
11: when did this conversation start? I'm curious. Was it because this is like, we know that eventually someone might go to college. And then the word
10: was June 2025.
11: That's when you started the conversation.
10: Yeah.
11: Okay.
9: And when is college supposed to begin?
10: Well, she actually graduated this year and she decided to go out of state and college too.
9: Okay.
11: And you guys never had this conversation.
10: We had the conversation a couple years back, but her mom, and what I'm not with her mom.
9: That's what I was trying to understand.
10: I guess they'd never give me type of information or anything, you know, like to be able to clear things out. They're just like, oh, you need to pay for this. And then in that same conversation, they were like, oh, well, can you at least help for the car? And I was like, what car are we buying? So there was never really any type of information given to me other than just little bits and pieces, and then you just expected me to do it right there and then.
9: Okay, understood. That's the family dynamic I was trying to get to. I had a sense that something, there was a separation, or, you know, your wife is not in the house. Here's what I think is happening, and I could be wrong, but just

0: be like this. My dad said to me, I'm not, when I said I want to go to this school and I need a loan, he said, I'm not doing student loans. He said to me straight up, he was like, you better get a scholarship. You better be good at sports because I'm not taking out no student loans, is what he said. And I was like, okay, you know, and I remember at the time feeling a way about it because, you know, you're 18, mm-hmm. you're 17, you're 16, you're young. But on this side, I'm like, oh, thank goodness. I'm really glad that he didn't ensnare both of us. You know, I went on and I was hard-headed and took out some loans, but at least it wasn't a Parent PLUS loan and at least I didn't ensnare him in it. So I think on the flip side, like longer down the line, she's going to appreciate that. But if you do what George said and you humble yourself and apologize for not starting this conversation earlier as the adult, she is, yeah. that's going to do something to her on the inside because parents don't apologize to children enough for the mistakes that they make. And so please, mm-hmm. please do that. And don't do it in the heat of the you know, the next conversation. You go first, call her up and get, hey, can I take you out to lunch? Can I take you out to dinner? Sit her down and go, I messed up. And here's how I did it. And I think that's going to change the whole landscape from this going forward.
1: Yeah, no, I agree.
0: Cool, cool, cool.
2: Man, well, it's a great wake-up call to all the parents out there. Do not start this conversation as your child is touring schools. Start this conversation at 12, at 14, at 15, so there's no surprises. Your kid knows exactly where you stand. Hey, I will cover 4 years at an in-state school.
0: That's right.
2: That's what I'm willing to cover.
0: And if you can't, if you don't have the money, that's okay. As long as you have set the expectation, I don't have the money for college. You're going to have to get a job. You're going to have to do work study. You're going to have to go to community college. As long as you set the expectation, that's all we can really ask of you.
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3: From ABC News, I'm Brian Clark. President Trump touted the U.S. economy in the Oval Office, announcing what the administration called a plan to build the largest steel plant in American history.
4: The project is expected to create up to 6,000 new construction jobs, nearly 2,000 manufacturing and mining jobs, and add another $95 billion to the U.S. economy, which is the number one economy in the world by far.
3: Tomorrow, the president will host tech leaders of the White House. They will discuss artificial intelligence. He's criticized calls from some to slow the pace of AI development. And one of those calling for regulation is Anthropic CEO Dario Amodei. He is expected to attend. The president over the weekend rejected Iran's proposal that would reopen the Strait of Hormuz, saying that more ships are now moving through the strait. Gas Buddy's Patrick DeHaan says while there is some improvement, that bottleneck is still the main culprit in pushing gas prices higher.
5: It's certainly not where it was prior to all of this developing, when 20 million barrels a day or so would flow through the strait. Most recent estimates by companies would put it somewhere between 5 to 8 million barrels. It does vary day by day. So oil does seem to be getting through, but it's not the full amount that we saw prior to the invasion, or I should say the attacks.
3: And the Trump administration announced new fuel economy standards for automakers, rolling back Biden-era requirements, saying this will reduce costs. Critics say it will harm the environment. The Supreme Court's new term will begin with arguments in a major environmental case involving damages for climate change. The court today said Justice Samuel Alito will not take part in considering the case without saying why he has recused himself. And five British men who were arrested on terrorism and explosive charges near a U.S.-controlled airbase have been released on bail, and local residents have been allowed to return home. Authorities say the investigation continues. You're listening to
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11: There's a lot going on in Ascension Parish. It is time for a check-in. Hey, it's Hal Dane. Join me on the show Tuesday morning, 7:15. We're talking with Donnie Miller from the Ascension Parish Chamber about everything going on down that way. Also, it's time for a new crop of entrepreneurs. Dana Schlatterer from the Young Entrepreneurs Academy going to join me at 8:15 to talk about the latest cohort. We've also got Congressman Troy Carter stopping by for a little DC Curt presented by LABI. Join me Tuesday, 6 till 9.
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0: about 120 in top line revenue. And I think they gross about a 50% margin. 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
1: Got it. 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
0: Hard to say on that because the market is so crowded here, and that's actually why I don't want to go brick and mortar. I think the mobile is like more flexible, easier startup cost. So I mean, brick and mortar, like just for reference, like we did in my last store, our best year was 2024. We did just shy of $1 million, and I think we made like 115 on that, like had pretty
2: there's
0: pretty
2: much more overhead
0: margins
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5: I'm Andrew Greenstein in the Talk 107.3 Baton Rouge Newsroom. The Louisiana Supreme Court appoints St. Tammany and Washington Parish District Attorney Colin Sims to examine the decision to seek an indictment against Attorney General Liz Murrow. The New Orleans Parish Grand Jury indicted Murrow in early July on malfeasance and public intimidation charges, but the charges were later dismissed. New Orleans Metro Crime Commission President Rafael Goyeneche says the investigation is unusual.
6: If there is an investigation in a particular parish that requires the assistance of a prosecutor, the local DA will do it. But he's conflicted from this issue.
5: Cooking the books will get you in trouble every single time. A St. Francisville man is arrested for allegedly setting his apartment unit on fire by placing books into the oven. Fire investigators charged 42-year-old Jeff McAlpin with aggravated arson. No word on whether he was simply looking for a hot read that night. I'm Andrew Greenstein, Talk 107.3 Baton Rouge.
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3: Ask Ramsey is our free AI tool that is built and trained on proven Ramsey principles. And today we're going to break down the most asked questions of the week. There were some questions around estate planning, tracking expenses, buying a car, but the number one question was around retirement investing.
4: Yeah, I love that. What should I consider when deciding between different retirement accounts like IRAs, 401ks, and Roth accounts? Good question. So here's kind of our order of operation when it comes to investing. You've heard us say it before. 401ks, 403bs, up to the employer match. That's great. Match beats Roth beats traditional is kind of the way that we say it. So the explanation there is we love free money, right? A match is free money. This is money from your employer. It's an instant 100% return. I wouldn't leave that money on the table.
3: Yeah, if you get a 4% match, so you put in 4%, let's say that's $1,000. They're going to put in another $1,000.
4: Yeah, free cash. So we start with the match. If you don't have that available to you, or if you do, the next place would be the Roth IRA. We love the Roth. In 2026, you can contribute up to $7,500 a year. Obviously, for catch-up, that's $8,600. The Roth is the rock star of retirement accounts. You pay the taxes now. Your money grows and then comes out completely tax-free like the laundry.
3: We love to see it. And then, let's say you haven't hit 15% yet. Let's say you make $100,000. 15% is $15,000. You haven't quite hit that between the match and maxing out a Roth IRA. Well, then you just go back to your traditional accounts like that traditional 401k until you hit 15%.
4: Yeah, I love that. And a lot of people ask the question, and we kind of hit this, what's better, Jade and George? Do we do Roth? Do we do traditional? Is one better? If it's up to me, always choose Roth. Always. Here's why. Traditional, you get the tax break now, but later you have to pay taxes on everything, including your heirs. So if they inherit that money and it's traditional money, they're on the hook for that too. With IRAs,
3: there's
4: required minimum distributions.
3: Yeah. What will the tax rate be at the time you retire and start to withdraw?
4: Yeah, that
3: nobody
4: could be
3: knows.
4: Very scary. Good point. So Roth, go ahead and pay those taxes now. Enjoy that tax-free growth and then have those tax-free withdrawals forever.
3: That's nice. It's just nice to know when I'm finally retired after working hard my whole life, the government is going to get their grubby hands on that money at least.
4: I love that. I love that.
3: Go check out Ask Ramsey. It can help you figure out how much of your income should go into each of these different types of accounts based on your current situation. 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All right, we're out to Jacksonville, Florida up next. Kirsten joins us there. What's going on?
5: Hi. So I'm getting married in 15 days.
4: Woo!
5: And yes, thank you. And we're combining our accounts once we get married. And we're basically trying to figure out kind of how to get the baby steps going so we can save to buy a house. And we're wanting to know like how much we should save to buy a house and all of that fun stuff.
3: Fantastic. Exciting times for you guys. Okay. Do you know what your incomes will be once you're married?
5: Yes. So he makes about $48,000 a year right now, and I make $40,000 a year right now.
3: Okay. 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Do you guys?

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1: Hey, what's up, guys? It's Jade Warshaw. 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
6: Show in the Fairwinds Credit Union studio. I'm George Camel, joined by Jared Warshaw. The number to call is 888-825-5225 if you want to jump into the conversation with your money question. Amanda is in Sacramento up next. What's going on, Amanda?
10: Hi, guys. Thanks for taking my call.
6: Sure.
10: I tried to back out here before I got on the line because I feel like I'm in just a different financial situation than some of the other callers.
11: That's okay.
6: I'm glad you didn't back
11: assured.
6: Out.
11: Yeah.
10: Yeah. I was assured that I belong here.
11: Absolutely you do. We've heard it all.
10: Well, thank you. So I'm trying to decide. I think I know what to do, but I'd love your guys' advice. I'm in a situation where I just broke up with my ex, the father of my children. So I'm a single mom. Mm. And since 2024, I've been paying the mortgage on the house that we're staying in. I have a divorce agreement that's been, signed by the judge and in the court that says that this house is basically mine. That if I sell it, I get the profits and
11: all of it.
10: I can stay here. Yes.
11: Good.
10: So my ex took an equity loan out on the home before he made that agreement. So I have to pay a $500 equity loan and a wonderful mortgage payment of $1,100, which is so reasonable.
6: Yeah.
10: And so this house was my family home, and my dad, before he passed away, it's actually my ex because it all went in his name, buy the home, and we got a good 3% interest rate on it. So I'm in a place where, even though it's a challenge for me to handle it all by myself, I couldn't really get rent for any cheaper than $1,600 for myself and my two children.
6: Mm-hmm.
10: So I'm in a place where I've gotten a couple payments behind, and I used credit cards, about $8,000 worth of credit cards, to pay bills for a few months, and I'm $2,000 behind on the mortgage. And my income is variable. I work as a associate marriage and family therapist, so I make a decent income, but I deal with a lot of cancellations and then recently health issues.
11: What do you make as the counselor?
10: I make $65 an hour.
11: Okay.
10: And that's,

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3: I'm Andrew Greenstein in the Talk 107.3 Baton Rouge Newsroom. The coroner of St. Timothy Parish says suicides are on a record pace for this year. Dr. Christopher Tape says the vast majority are done by using a gun spontaneously. He says just some routine gun safety practices can prevent suicides.
4: Putting up a barrier like a gun lock that slows you down but can still have your gun available. Just that few seconds of slowing you down may be just enough to have a second guess.
3: Tape urges you to call the 988 hotline if you're going through a crisis. LSU senior linebacker Whit Weeks broke his leg during the Tigers' 35-6 domination of Texas A&M and could miss the rest of the season. It's a major loss for a team that already lost starting defensive back Deshaun Spears to a season-ending injury. Star tight end Tre'Dez Green is also sidelined for significant time. Coach Lane Kiffin says the injuries are piling up.
5: For both number sevens to be gone for an extended amount of time. Really challenging, and a lot of people have to step up.
3: I'm Andrew Greenstein, Talk 107.3, Baton Rouge.
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4: 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There's a lot going on in Ascension Parish. It is time for a check-in. Hey, it's Hal Dane. Join me on the show Tuesday morning, 7:15. We're talking with Donnie Miller from the Ascension Parish Chamber about everything going on down that way. Also, it's time for a new crop of entrepreneurs. Dana Schlatterer from the Young Entrepreneurs Academy going to join me at 8:15 to talk about the latest cohort. We've also got Congressman Troy Carter stopping by for a little DC Current presented by LABI. Join me Tuesday, 6 to 9.
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6: Our scripture of the day, Philippians 4, 6. Do not be anxious about anything, but in everything by prayer and supplication with thanksgiving, let your requests be made known to God. Mark Twain said, I've had a lot of worries in my life, most of which never happened. That's a good way to sum up the wasteful use of energy on anxiety. Just future things that probably won't happen.
7: Agreed.
6: Cross that bridge when we get there. All right, Pauline is in Los Angeles up next. What's going on, Pauline?
8: Hi, guys. Thanks for taking my call.
6: Absolutely.
8: I'm calling to ask about if the money my parents are planning on giving as an inheritance, which is about $4 million total in property and money, should go to just me and my sister, or if we should split it up, or if they should split it up four ways between my sister and I and my two children, who are currently, one's 18, one's 23. My parents are open to doing whatever we want, and I'm trying to figure out the best arrangement from a financial standpoint for myself, from a financial strength standpoint for myself, and also from a family dynamics point of view with respect to like future family cohesion and respect and interaction. My sister is married. She does not have kids, and she and her husband are generally big savers with good paying jobs. And she doesn't tell me how much she has, but I think it's likely in the millions. She doesn't have a problem with my parents splitting the inheritance four ways.
6: So instead of getting $2 million, she would get $1 million?
8: Exactly. And so her plan is to divide her and her husband's money in the future when she gives her into, you know, when they pass on, between his nephew and my two kids equally, and then save, you know, give 10% to a special needs family member. Whose parents themselves are also well off. But I've lived my life, a good amount of hardship, a lot of challenges in my life, including a lot of medical stuff. So medical and education bills, and we rented in a high cost of living area for my kids' school. We didn't save as much as they did.
7: I want to stop you real quick.
8: Sure.
7: The money that is a

0: President Trump will host tech leaders at the White House. He has resisted calls for slowing the pace of artificial intelligence, but today Pope Leo told reporters,
1: I do think that the concerns raised by many of the experts, specialists in AI, should be taken seriously. I don't think that that is a fake news, as some have said, to try and cause whether financial or some other kind of benefit.
0: The worst of the nor'easter that hammered the East Coast is over, but the Southwest is still dealing with soggy conditions, says ABC meteorologist Samara Theodore.
2: Heavy rain has been inundating the Southwest for weeks on end, right? And now we have more moisture being pumped in from the Pacific. The Four Corners right now, you have a level 3 out of 4 when it comes to a flood risk today. Places like Ruidoso, Gallup could see significant flooding possible. And unfortunately, this threat will persist through the middle of the week.
0: On Wall Street, stocks sank after Brent crude jumped more than $100 a barrel. It closed the day at $97. 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
4: And traffic is heavy as you make your way across the bridge, heading from Port Allen to downtown on I-10 East. From Wabdell to Ascension Parish, it's about a half-hour drive time. Also, east on I-12, we're getting slow. Heading from the 10-12 to Range, it's a 12-minute drive. You're traveling on Bluebonnet from Highland to Airline, a 13-minute drive. If you see traffic problems, dial pound 250, keyword Baton Rouge Traffic. I'm Lisa Ponke.
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6: This is a Bloomberg Money Minute. Iranian officials are pessimistic about reaching a deal to end the war with the U.S. and reopen the Strait of Hormuz before November's midterm elections. Same they don't trust the Trump administration to abide by the terms of any agreed-upon deal. Well, that impacted Wall Street today, sending all the major averages 0.2% to 1% lower. The Dow down 347 points, the NASDAQ lower by 248, and the S&P lost 60. Oil was flat at $92.40 a barrel, even as that damaged east-west pipeline in Saudi Arabia is now working at half capacity. Chipmaker AMD spending $8.2 billion to acquire the AI software startup World Labs. President Trump today announcing a $15 billion steel plant will be built in Iowa, operational in the year 2030. And a new YouGov survey found the most popular grocery store chain for baby boomers is Trader Joe's because of the helpful staff, and it's less dependent on technology. No rewards app, no online coupons. 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

0: Greetings, conversationalists. Welcome. It's Eric Erickson here. The phone number, 877-973-7425. Hello to Tim out in Las Vegas, who saw me at Nora's with my kids the other night listening. Very, very nice. We had a great time. Glad to be back. Got a little under the weather. We got to shoot flamethrowers and machine guns, and it was awesome. SpaceX has launched its Starship, first successful launch. It is now shooting out a version 3 Starlink satellite. Super impressive technology. Congratulations to Elon Musk. Big success for that company. And just 2 years ago, there were a whole lot of people online saying it was impossible. It wasn't going to happen. It couldn't be done. And yet here they came and they did it. We have to begin today with the good news. If I could title this hour of the podcast, the podcast title for this hour would simply be The Good News and the Bad News. And we'll get to the bad news. But we should start with the good news. And the good news, my friends, is that we are clobbering Iran without shots being fired. Now, you should know, Iran is getting desperate. There was an attempted terror attack in Great Britain this weekend, and all signs point to it being Iranian-backed. You should know, and this is insane, but the British have let the would-be terrorists out of jail on bond. That's right. They've been bailed out. They are on the loose in Great Britain. These attackers attempted to attack a British Air Force base where the Americans have launched a series of bomber attacks on Iran. A farmer saw the truck and saw men in masks and turned around, went home, called the cops. The cops showed up and foiled the attack. Allegedly, we were looking at the attackers, but there's no guarantee that's actually the case. It was a farmer, though. And now these individuals have been let out on bail. Great Britain is a failing nation. It is wild. But while all of this is happening, though, I got to tell you, things are actually looking good in the Middle East. Oil exports from the Persian Gulf are almost back to pre-war levels. Iranian exports are blockading. Iran's blockade worked, and Iran isn't going to stand up for this. We put this in the show notes today. If you want to text show to 33777, we get the show notes. And things are actually going great for the United States. This is Chris Wright talking about gas prices. You should know, big diesel refinery up in Illinois that got flooded a while back is now fully operational again, pumping out diesel. This is the Secretary of Energy.
1: Obviously, we got to start with what everyone is talking about, which is the cost of fuel right now, right? People don't necessarily appreciate all that goes into it, but they just know that when they go to the gas pump, they're paying more for gas right now than maybe they were a year ago. Now, it is still under the $5 a gallon high we saw under the Biden administration. How can you explain to people when relief is coming and where they're going to see it?
2: President Trump, both of his terms, all in on energy addition, growing American oil production, growing American natural gas production, growing American refinery production. But yet we've got two large crises in the world today. One, the Russia-Ukraine war. Ukraine has just devastated Russian refining capacity. And of course, the conflict in the Middle East has also interrupted flows. This has pushed up gasoline prices, pushed up diesel prices. Any progress in either one of these conflicts will bring downward pressure on prices. We're also doing everything we can in the administration to grow America's refinery throughput. The biggest problem right now with gasoline and diesel prices is refineries, because the Russian refineries are devastated, like 40% down from where they were before. We've lost some capacity in the Middle East that's not bringing products to market. During the Biden administration, they celebrated closing over a dozen United States refineries, and Governor Gavin Newsom in California in the last

0: 12 months forced the closure of two more refineries. It's the missing, that missing refining capacity is what's given that extra boost to prices. And we're working to build the first new refinery in the United States in decades.
1: That new refinery being built in the United States is being built by Rick Jackson, the Republican gubernatorial candidate in Georgia, and some of his investors. It's going to be in Texas, and it should be set up to refine sweet crude so we can define domestically what we produced. Now, that kind of lays it out. Chris Wright is probably one of the best spokesmen on energy out there. Super smart guy. Iran's foreign minister was on Meet the Press this weekend, had this to say.
2: Are you preparing for this war to resume?
3: We are fully prepared for the time for the war to be resumed. And I repeat, we stand firm in the face of any new aggression, even if it comes to a doomsday war. But at the same time, we are ready, we stand ready for diplomacy. It is up to President Trump to choose. He wanted unconditional surrender in the previous war in 2 days, and now it's 8 months that they are fighting with no result. A new aggression would be certainly the same. We are fully prepared for that.
1: They're prepared for the war, but they're making demands the president says they're not going to take. This is Julia Benbrook from CNN, the president rejecting what Iran wants.
4: President Donald Trump says he has rejected Iran's latest proposal, calling it unacceptable. Now, the details of what is in the proposal are scarce, but Iran's foreign minister said that it did nothing more than what was in the Memorandum of Understanding, the agreement signed by both the United States and Iran back in June, but that was scrapped shortly thereafter. This recent proposal, Iran says, would have led to the reopening of the Strait of Hormuz in exchange for some of its longstanding demands of the United States.
1: Yeah, Iran is just, it's begging to get out of the deal. We're starting to have serious impact on. This is the UN ambassador, Mike Walls.
5: And joining me right now is the U.S. ambassador to the United Nations, former Congressman Mike Walls. Thank you so much for joining us, Ambassador. So this deal with Iran that Iran proposed that the president has rejected, it included reopening the Strait of Hormuz and resuming talks over Iran's nuclear program in exchange for the U.S. lifting its naval blockade against Iran and ending economic penalties. What specifically did the president object to in this proposal?
6: Well, Jake, as you mentioned, they were asking for everything up front. They were asking for relief from billions and billions of sanctions that are going into place as Operation Economic Fury, but also, Jake, importantly, snapback sanctions from the United Nations that have been in place for many years because Iran has violated over and over again a number of issues related to its nuclear program. They were also asking for access to billions in frozen assets that have also been frozen because of those violations. So the bottom line is they were asking for everything up front with a promise that they would then talk. And I'll remind everyone, once we got to the MOU from just a few months ago, the Iranians immediately violated it by attacking international shipping in violation of international law. And
1: that's Mike Walls, UN ambassador, talking to Jake Tapper, and this is an interview that Donald Trump did.
7: If you look at their economy, it's gone. They have no economy. The value of their money is, as they say, valueless. We have inflation. They have inflation now of close to 300%. I heard 318% as of this morning. 300, meaning their money shot, their economy shot, their military shot. They're in trouble.
8: Yeah. Are strikes before midterms still on the table for you?
7: I don't want to say that.
8: Okay.
7: I don't want to say that. I mean,
1: that's the president. Now, here's the thing. This is really good news for the president, and he deserves a lot of credit for this. The Wall Street Journal had a piece out this weekend. If you got the morning email from me, the Wall Street Journal, I got the link in there. Treasury officials have been meeting with 50 different countries shutting down Iran's economy. Oman has now banned one of Iran's major air forces. It's tied, or airlines tied, to the Iran Revolutionary Guard Corps. Every Middle Eastern country now with U.S. relations is blocking every Iranian airline. The United Arab Emirates has now shut down access to

0: Mille, Iran's largest commercial bank. Turkey has also canceled all their flights and shut down the bank. Azerbaijan and Georgia have shut them down, and Britain will not renew waivers for Iranian banks in London, shutting Iran out of all Western banks. Even China says it's cracking down. We don't believe China. Robin Brooks is a noted global economist and writes this: media coverage of U.S. sanctions on Iran and the naval blockade are unrelentingly negative. The standard narrative goes that we've already sanctioned Iran massively, so what good will a few more do? This is nonsense. After Russia's invasion of Ukraine, I learned that the mainstream media bashes economic warfare no matter what. I'm a proponent of sanctions and pushed for a naval blockade of Iran back in March. Let's set the record straight on this. This week's raft of measures from the U.S. Treasury is an important step in the right direction. There's much hand-wringing over China's role, but now the UAE has suspended all trade with Iran, and Turkey has now come in the crosshairs and folded as well. Basically, what this guy points out is that Iran has largely protected its upper income classes for some time because of flow-throughs from foreign banks, and those flow-throughs are now cut off. So even the wealthy people in Iran who support the Iranian regime are now getting crushed for the first time. In fact, far more aggressively. The Wall Street Journal reports that the United States, even after 2010, never as aggressively pushed the sanctions regime with Iran. They always gave Iran wiggle room, and the president at this point is giving Iran no wiggle room at all. And the result is that the Iranian elite are now feeling pain where in the past they've been able to protect themselves from the pain. And the Iranians are now running to the table begging for a deal, begging for something to happen. Unemployment is spiking among Iran's young people. Shortages are pushing the country to hyperinflation. The president of Iran is conceding the economic damage this week is being felt across Iran. And so suddenly we have a would-be terror attack in Great Britain. The president was asked about that terror attack. This is what the president said.
1: The arrest in the UK was fantastic. Working with Britain, it was an amazing job. We had them under investigation. They were looking to do big damage to our port. We had them under view for a long time, and we got them.
0: That's the president, and yeah, we were able to catch these guys. He said they were under review. Maybe it wasn't the farmer. Maybe it was. One way or the other, what we know is that U.S. defense official confirms 22 million barrels of oil passed through the Strait of Hormuz on Friday night, the most since the war began. ExxonMobil's refinery in Joliet, Illinois is back online, and Iran has completely lost control of this. You'll see this in the show notes today. The key development has become the UAE's complete refusal now to do any business or trade, including financial trade, with Iran, something that even during the war they maintained they would still do, and now they've shut it down. This is staggering for the president. This is a foreign policy and military success by the president. This is very good news for the president. Very good news. The problem for Republicans is this. It's not going to translate into the polling because people are feeling the gas prices at home, and more Republicans believe doom is coming for them. I'm actually more optimistic. Maybe I'm the Jim Cramer of politics here, saying things are they're going to be bad, just not as bad. So where do you put your finger on the bad? That's the thing we got to deal with when we come back here, because we're having staggering success in the Middle East. The president's foreign policy and pressure on Iran is paying off in ways that people did not believe it would pay off. And concurrent to all of that, here at home, as doom approaches for Iran in the Middle East, doom approaches the GOP here. For 10 to 15 days now, the amount of oil coming out of the Persian Gulf has gone up every single day. Iran claims it is hitting ships. There have been no reported ships hit in the Middle East. Iran still thinks it can do an in-run around the president and the administration by going to the media and claiming it's a disaster. And more the media is being tipped off to the fact that it's not a disaster, that things are actually going okay. The tide has turned in the Middle East in our favor, and the president deserves a ton of credit for that.
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6: He may not tell you what you want to hear, but he tells you what you need to hear. 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
7: Welcome back. It is Eric Erickson here across the United States. The phone number 877-973-7425. If you didn't hear, the Americans won the President's Cup this weekend. Big golf tournament. Some real classy work from Scottie Scheffler. This is the American coach.
8: And one last shout out, Donald Trump, President Trump. He told me I was going to bring some energy today for you guys. You guys need it. And I told him if we did this, he gets all the credit. So thank you, President Trump.
7: Yeah, the president showed up. You know, there were rumors that he wanted a 15-minute speech. He showed up, was given the microphone, and said, I don't want to have a speech. I want to watch golf, have fun, and moved on. There was a moment of just real class at the President's Cup. Scottie Scheffler and his opponent were on a hole. Echeverria is the, was the guy he was against, Nico Echeverria. And as he was in his backswing, a fan in the crowd yelled, "Go Scottie," extremely loud, distracted Scottie Scheffler's opponent as he was swinging. The guy was furious, as Echeverria was, and Scottie Scheffler took up for him and conceded the hole, saying it was otherwise would have been bad sportsmanship. It was actually a great round, and Scheffler wound up winning up two, gave the Americans their third point of the day. But it was super classy by Scottie Scheffler. The fan intentionally was trying to throw Scottie Scheffler's opponent off his game, and Scheffler wasn't having it. Yelled at the fans, said there's no place for that. This was at a moment where all the fans were told to be absolutely quiet. This guy completely tried to throw Nico Echeverria off his game. So Scottie Scheffler stood up and defended. It was good for Scottie Scheffler. Now, would he have done it if he was behind? That's what people are saying today. Probably so. Scottie Scheffler's a stand-up guy. And the Americans wound up winning the President's Cup. They had fallen so far behind, they were expected to lose it, and they rallied and came back. Great game. Good football games yesterday, too. Now, good for you if you called Vision Computers to help you with your computer situation. 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In fact, if you've got an existing computer and you love the setup but you need a new machine, they can roll everything over to a new machine and set it up exactly like your current machine as long as everything's Windows 11 compliant.

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1: I'm Andrew Greenstein in the Talk 107.3 Baton Rouge Newsroom. Tough news for LSU linebacker Whit Weeks as he could miss the rest of the season after breaking his leg in Saturday's 35-6 win over Texas A&M. Davon Keyes will step up as the starter like he did last season with Weeks out. Head coach Lane Kiffin and his staff rebuilt the LSU roster with a massive transfer class, but he still has concerns about its depth with 8 games remaining.
2: Unfortunately, I said this would be a major challenge. This was not a team built for a lot of top level injuries. So here we are. So total staff, you got to earn your paychecks now the rest of the year because it ain't like we're in week 11.
1: A Hammond police officer finds himself on the other side of the law. 28-year-old Corey Bergeron is arrested for domestic violence. He's charged with 2 counts of battery on a dating partner, one of which includes strangulation. He was booked into jail on $50,000 bond. Tangipahoa Parish deputies say there may be additional victims. I'm Andrew Greenstein, Talk 107.3 Baton Rouge.
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4: And we're seeing congestion due to an accident, Highland Road at Seguin. Slow-moving traffic east on I-10, crossing the bridge from Port Allen to downtown. You're traveling on I-10 eastbound, heading from Lobdell out to Ascension Parish at an extra 18 minutes of drive time. And on I-12 eastbound, heading from the 1012 to Range, it's an 18-minute drive.
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6: Governor Jeff Landry hopped on board with Moon Griffon to talk about a tectonic shift when it comes to property insurance in the state.
7: This is a huge announcement on a multitude of different fronts. We have been battling, and across the nation, have been battling high insurance rates. And over the last 3 years, we have passed over 50 pieces of legislation that either deal with legal reform or insurance reform. And those pieces of legislation are starting to show in savings for the citizens of Louisiana. We've had over 30 companies reduce auto rates. We've got 16 companies that I think have reduced property rates. The news this week was important. Why? Because we had one company come into Louisiana and is offering to take over every single commercial policy from Louisiana citizens. And no company has ever done that before.
6: That was just a taste of the conversation with Governor Jeff Landry. 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Don't forget, Mathurin's is your home base all football season long. 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
1: Greetings, conversationalists. Glad to have you with me. The phone number is 877-973-7425. I am delighted that you could be with me. I hope you had a great weekend. We did. We went to Las Vegas, took the kids out there, met a number of listeners, a couple of whom listen on the WSB radio app, my flagship station, live in Las Vegas, some who listen in Las Vegas. They found me, and I'm always stunned to be recognized, particularly in a place like Las Vegas, where, not regularly on TV, but, on the radio, and yet people either hear the voice or they see me and they recognize me. It was a good time. We got to talk about the bad news now. I started with the good news. It was my intention to start with good news. And I know people are going to attack me for the bad news. And I got to tell you, I'm still not at the point where I believe the nightmare scenarios for the GOP. I keep hearing more and more about these nightmare scenarios that the GOP is going to get wiped out, that it's going to be a bloodbath, and I don't believe it. Now, let me clarify by that. I don't believe the GOP is going to win. I think the House is gone. It is a foregone conclusion that the House of Representatives is gone. But I think the GOP can keep the Senate. And I'm still not there. There are a lot of people now who think the GOP is going to lose a massive number of Senate seats that they shouldn't lose. You've got my buddy Mark Halperin out there saying that the freakout extends to Mississippi and to South Carolina and to Kansas. And I don't believe that's the case. And here's why. As a student of history, if you go back to 2020 and you look in 2020, the Republicans had the freakouts about the exact same things. It was Kansas. It was South Carolina. It was Texas. It was Iowa. It was Ohio. All of those same races in those same places had a massive freakout. And ultimately, Republicans came home. Do you know the number one problem Republicans have right now? The number one problem Republicans have in the midterm election is not independent voters. They've already lost the independent voters. Republicans are not getting the independent voters back this year. The number one problem Republicans have is they've lost Republican voters. The Republican voters are not voting Democrat. The Republican voters are staying home. I have heard from Republicans in Texas and in Georgia. I've heard from Republicans strategists in Ohio and Michigan. I've heard from Republican strategists in Iowa and Kansas and Florida. I've heard it all over the nation. It is the same story. Republicans are mad at Donald Trump. They don't like the Democrats. They're not going to go vote Democrat. But they're not going to turn up. They are not happy with the GOP right now. They're mad about gas prices. And I will tell you, one of the key issues with Republicans right now is Republicans are mad about corruption. Donald Trump Jr. and his new bride confirmed that a Russian oligarch gave them a big gift covering a portion of their wedding. That Russian oligarch is allegedly tied to Vladimir Putin kidnapping Ukrainian children. And also, Trump Jr. and his wife have not known that guy for a long time. The corruption from this White House and this family is alienating Republican voters who for 4 years stood on their high horse and told everyone just how corrupt the Biden crime family was. And now the Trump family has taken a hold my beer approach to corruption. And a lot of Republicans are furious about that corruption. And on top of that, you got the Ken Paxton problem in Texas. You have the Mike Collins problem in Georgia. You have some terrible Republican candidates. Beau French in Texas now. CNN has done some great exposés on Abdul El-Sayed in Michigan and James Tallarico in Texas. They've turned their

0: Heights on Beau French, the Republican in Texas, running for the Railroad Commission, which ironically oversees oil and gas in Texas. And this guy has been calling for the execution of Democrats for about 6 months in some pretty unhinged posts. This is the guy that Karl Rove says, I can't bring myself to vote for him. This is the guy who saw University of Texas students in celebrating University of Texas's win over Ohio and decided there were too many Indian kids in the picture. Republicans picked some clunkers. The good news for the GOP is that Democrats have picked some clunkers as well. Troy Jackson in Maine is a clunker. Abdul El-Sayed in Michigan is a clunker. Trafalgar, which I am not a big fan of Trafalgar's polling in that in 2022, Trafalgar skewed the polling so much for the GOP, it made it look like the Republican wave was still there when it had dissipated, and all the media polling caught that the Republican wave had dissipated. And Trafalgar was like, no, no, it's still there. It's still there. No, it wasn't. Trafalgar's polls were wrong. But this year, Trafalgar's got a round of polling. And midterm election polling can be pretty good. And the Trafalgar polling shows that the Republicans are within two in Michigan. Interestingly enough, my buddy Patrick Graffiti from Echelon Insights points out that Michigan is one of the three states where Republicans are regularly undercounted in the vote. If it's a two-point race, that means Mike Rogers probably is beating Abdul El-Sayed, who, by the way, is scrambling now to get black voters to turn out for him. Just as Republican voters around the country are not turning out for Republicans, black voters are not turning out for Abdul El-Sayed. And in Texas, James Tallarico is having problems getting black voters to turn out for him. That's a real problem out there. This is David Chalane on CNN talking about the Democratic problem that's getting little notice.
1: And the whole show talking about that, but I'll spare everyone with my delight. David Chalane, you look at the headwinds that the president and his party are facing right now. This is a presidential approval rating in fall of a midterm election cycle. Trump is down at 33%, all the way at the bottom. Oh, now it's 27%, I should say.
2: That's on the economy.
1: Oh, that's on the economy. Yeah, so we have multiple ones. One is here on the economy at 27%. A big reason why he is now the lowest of any sitting president that we have. There's of all the presidents from presidential approval rating in fall at this time. How big of a drag is he for the rest of his party at this moment?
3: I mean, a really big drag. And I mean, you look at that chart there, you see he's like 11 points below where Joe Biden was in the 2022 midterms, where they lost the House nonetheless. And they did better, you know, than people thought for a midterm year for a president. What happened to the Democrats that year? But that he's 11 points below that. He is below where he was in 2018. And obviously, he lost 40 seats then. Here's the biggest difference. It's the first chart you showed. The game changer here is the economy. Back in 2018, Donald Trump was unpopular himself, but the country was still giving him credit on the economy. They were largely with him, or at least evenly split. So that was a strong suit he could play on the economy, which, you know, is obviously always a top issue for voters. It is even more of a top issue for voters now, and the country has turned away from Trump on the economy. They think his policies are not working for them. That is the biggest difference as to why this environment is even more negative, I think, for Republicans. Even though they may not lose as many seats because of the map, it's more negative for Republicans than it was 8 years ago.
4: And Manu, I know you're hearing the same thing as you talk to Republican candidates and their camps. What they tell me.
0: Yeah, it's the economy right now. It is. But here's the thing. The Democrats themselves, they don't have a winning message. The Democrats' message right now is all about Trump. So, you know, I wrote this morning. The Democrats are undoubtedly going to overplay their hand and be convinced that this is an endorsement of the Democrats, when really it's not an endorsement of the Democrats. It's a frustration over the economy. I was on my flagship station this morning with my buddy Mark Ehrman. I pointed this out, that there are still a lot of people out there who defend the tariffs, who say the tariffs are working. The tariffs are doing things other than what they're actually doing, none of which is good. For you who believe the tariffs are a good thing, here's the problem. The tariffs, remember Liberation Day, it was President Trump's signature economic initiative. His signature economic initiative. And things got worse over time. So you may say the

0: tariffs are helping. In fact, I see some people online say, man, it would be so much worse but for the tariffs. Okay, except Americans remember Liberation Day and they remember the tariffs and they connect the tariffs to that's his signature initiative. And because it's his signature initiative, the American public connects the tariffs to the economic problems. You can say, well, things would be worse but for the tariffs, except Americans believe they're bad now, and so they tie them to the tariffs. The tariffs and the war are the two big things people think about the president, and neither one are popular right now. The president is actually doing very good in the Middle East. The president is doing very, very good in dealing with Iran. The things are going exactly the way the president wants them to go, but he's not getting credit for it because people are mad overall. And this is going to have cascading consequences for the GOP. In fact, frankly, the way people talk about this right now is that the Republicans are headed for a midterm election that is worse than 2006. I've talked to a number of Republican analysts who say it's going to be worse than 2006. That was the infamous surge midterm where people were dissatisfied with the war in Iraq, really mad at George W. Bush. The economy was tanking, and they rose Nancy Pelosi into the speaker's chair. And the Republicans right now are saying this is going to be worse than that. I don't believe it, y'all. I don't believe it for a couple of reasons. One, the Republicans have a redistricting advantage they didn't have in 2006. Two, I think the polling overstates the Democrats by about 2 percentage points. And if that's the case, then the generic average for the Democrat taking over Congress is actually 6, not 8 points. That's enough to take the House, but not take the Senate. I also think that Republicans ultimately will turn out because the Democrats are nut jobs. And I ultimately think that while the Republicans lose the House, I don't think they're going to lose. I think they're going to lose Senate seats. I just don't think they're going to lose control of the Senate. So bad, but not disaster. And so many Republicans out there right now are predicting disaster. I don't think it's going to be as bad. It's going to be bad, just not as bad. It's not going to be good. I'm running into some Republicans online. I think, no, the GOP is going to actually gain seats. You're delusional cheerleaders if you believe that. This is Mark Short on Meet the Press.
1: Races towards Democrats. What do you make of this climate right now?
2: Well, look, we knew it was going to be a difficult environment. That there are a lot of headwinds. Americans prefer divided government anyhow. But at the end of the day, I don't think the White House is doing congressional Republicans any favors. I think that Trump was elected in part because of high inflation under the previous regime and to address affordability. And we've learned that the populist economics isn't working. And I think that one of our better opportunities, I think one of the reasons that some of the gains will be limited on the Democrat side is because they've nominated so many socialist far-left candidates. But, Kristen, it's harder to make that case when this week alone the president goes to New York and embraces and lavishes Mamdani with praise. Mm-hmm. You roll out the red carpet for a communist regime, as you point out in your interview, that has been helping to provide Iran with intelligence that's used against American soldiers, sailors, and airmen. And then this week it got less coverage as the White House invited Putin to come to America for the G20 summit when he was kicked out after the invasion of Crimea. So if we're saying, look at how radical the socialists are, this week doesn't really help that messaging.
0: It doesn't help the messaging. There are problems for the GOP. I do not believe doom is upon us. I don't. I do think it's not going to be good. I would just tell you that Republicans always fall into mass hysteria about this time in an election, and don't believe the hysteria. If you are a Republican, I would encourage you to go vote. And you may have some candidates you can't stomach, like a Beau Fringe in Texas or a Ken Paxton in Texas. Notice how both of these people are in Texas. I'm afraid the Texas GOP is becoming like the Arizona GOP, where they're more interested in purity contests than actually persuading independent voters. And they wind up losing the state to the Democrats, not because the Democrats are acceptable, but because the Republicans are so unacceptable. The Republican Party in Texas has lost its mind. And they've now put multiple seats in jeopardy that were easily winnable seats, including a Senate seat where Ken Paxton can still win. But the amount of money, as I told you, that was going to have to pour into Texas to save Paxton is being deprived in other seats where the GOP could pick up more. The Republicans, just some of them didn't play their hand well. Mike Collins in Georgia, the National Republicans, have bailed on him. No more money coming to Georgia nationally to help Mike Collins. They've given up. Same with Michael Watley in North Carolina. It's two seats. The GOP could win. They're now not going to win because of the quality of the candidates, one of which, Michael Watley, was handpicked by the president. This is bad news for the GOP. The good news on this front for the GOP is that it's not a determining factor for

0: for 2028. Keep in mind, in 2010, Democrats suddenly expected Barack Obama to be wiped out in 2012, and he got reelected. You can't look at 2026, see a GOP wipeout, and think it means 2028 is going to be wiped out, because the Democrats, they're going to treat what happens this year as an affirmation of them as opposed to a rejection of the president, and they're going to overplay their hand. Now, we got to move on. We got a lot of other stuff to cover, including agentic banking, whatever that is, and the Pope in France. Yeah, we do have to talk about it. 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October 10th, 7 p.m. Gas South Theater. Come hang out with me. It is an off-the-record night of fun you will enjoy.
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3: Hello there. Welcome. It is Eric Erickson. 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Sent my buddy Kevin one. He sent me pictures this weekend playing golf. Loves the putter. Said he wasn't sure he'd ever move beyond a lab putter, but he's impressed with what Van Allen has put together. VanAllenGolf.com. I got to play you this. This is Elon Musk talking about Starlink.
4: 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So Starship has a 30-foot diameter cargo bay. 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
1: From ABC News, I'm Brian Clark. Pope Leo told reporters that concerns about artificial intelligence raised by experts should be taken seriously.
2: To simply say, oh, it's not going to happen and close our eyes to it, I think is probably not the most responsible way to go about that.
1: AI will be the topic when President Trump and House Speaker Mike Johnson meet with tech leaders tomorrow at the White House. At midnight, certain Canadian goods will be banned from entry into the U.S. as a result of the ongoing trade war. The restrictions apply to most alcohol, certain kinds of dairy, and motorcycles. President Trump said today that Canada treats the U.S. unfairly.
3: They have been one of the worst countries in the entire world. You know, we get along with China, we get along with people, and we make good deals, but Canada's been really very difficult to deal with, actually.
1: The president again said that the war in Iran would end soon and that gas prices would tumble. Right now, those gas prices on a national average sit $1.34 higher than this time a year ago. It's caused a headache for drivers. Georgia's governor, Brian Kemp, today announced a suspension of the state's gas tax. And Gas Buddies' Patrick DeHaan says that logjam at the Strait of Hormuz is the main reason why, even as more traffic has picked up.
4: It's certainly not where it was prior to all of this developing, when 20 million barrels a day or so would flow through the strait. The most recent estimates by companies would put it somewhere between 5 to 8 million barrels. It does vary day by day.
1: Prosecutors will reopen a criminal probe after a woman says she was drugged and gang raped at a Cornell University fraternity.
5: Jane Doe's lawsuit claims the seven frat brothers were suspended in 2024 and then afforded the opportunity to mitigate their conduct by submitting essays to Cornell. In response to her claims, Cornell said it investigated and adjudicated the allegations consistent with university policies and noted the school's chapter of Chi Phi fraternity remains barred from our campus.
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6: And right now, it's taking about half an hour to make your way east on I-10 from the 10-12-2 range. Watch for an accident being cleared on 12 East near Airline. Also, we have slowing on eastbound I-10 heading from Lovedale out to Ascension Parish at an extra 15 minutes of drive time. The main Plaquemine ferry is in service. However, the second ferry is out with mechanical problems.
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segment is Eric Erickson, and I am so delighted to have you with me. The phone number is 877-973-7425 if you want to be on the program. What the heck is agentic banking? It is the latest fear on Wall Street. In fact, I see them talking about it on TV right now. This is so timely. They're talking about it on the networks. Agentic banking. I am trying to be real honest here, trying not to talk as much about AI because it's a huge topic, but I got a sense that I have been spending way too much time on AI stuff with you guys, probably more than you care. But this one is new, and again, I've got the TV screens up, and multiple networks are talking about agentic banking and Apollo Global. Apollo Global is a private equity group, and they're warning that this could be trouble for banks. So, let's just pause for a moment. One of the interesting side effects of technology in the last 50 years is how more and more technology has actually made things cheaper for you. Just think about it for a minute. Just think about this. Right now, you can get on Amazon and you can order not just books, you can order all sorts of stuff and have it delivered to your house in many cases the next day or within 2 days. You never have to go to the grocery store. Never have to do it. Last night, my kids and I got home from Las Vegas and we were all tired and the grocery shopping needed to be done. And instead of going to the grocery store, my wife's like, you know what? Yeah, I know you don't like it, but just let's do Instant Cart and the groceries delivered to our house. Made it more convenient. So that was a little more expensive, but it was certainly convenient. Technology can make things convenient for you, can make things cheaper for you. Yes, it is true. The local mom and pop shop might have gone out of business because of Amazon, but also because of Walmart. And now Walmart's prices have had to come down to keep you going to the store or going online to compete with Amazon. You have benefited. These technology increases and these technological advances in society, though everyone freaks out about them, remember all the freakouts about Amazon putting people out of business. And now we've got the freakout over AI, and the new freakout is coming from companies. So Meta has out a new AI client called Muse. And I have been using Muse. You know, Claude is my preferred, but Muse does stuff that Claude does not do. You can give Muse access to your bank accounts. I have done that, and to my computer. Now, it's read-only. That means it can't make adjustments to your bank account. But here's what Muse can do and what Muse did for me yesterday.

0: News discovered that I have three separate Spotify subscriptions. Apparently, I've got a family subscription for my family, but my wife and daughter both got separate subscriptions for themselves, even though I've got the family plan. So it went in and wiped out subscriptions, saving me money. It also realized that I have subscription plans to TV services we don't use, Peacock being one of them, and got rid of that for me yesterday. It saved me a couple months. It has come up with other recommendations on things to save me money for, and this is where Apollo is warning about agentic banking. Here's the problem. There are banks out there that exist because of inertia. They put you in a checking account or a savings account that offers barely any interest. Meanwhile, there's a money market account out there earning 3-4% interest, maybe 5% interest. And what agentic banking is they're going to be able to figure out for you where to save you money, these AI agents are, and they're going to do it for you. You won't have to go into your bank and transfer all of your money to a new bank and close your bank account. The AI will do it for you. Or it will give you recommendations, and AI will give you recommendation and say, hey, why don't you move money into this account because you're going to get 4% interest, and right now you're getting 0.1% interest on this account. And you're going to be making more money. But this is where the warning comes in. The warning is the bank is going to lose money. See, what the bank does is it puts your money in accounts, and then the bank lends your money to other people. They've always got to have reserves in case you got to cash out. They got to be able to get your money back. But essentially what's going on here is the banks are using your money to lend to people based on your deposits. So there is a guy who works for Apollo Global Management. His name is Torsten Slok. He says that AI agents such as Meta's Muse are empowered to make common sense money moves, such as moving your cash from a checking account to a high yield savings account. If every household uses AI agents to optimize the return on their cash balances, banks could lose a large share of the cheap deposits they rely on to make loans, which would be a problem for the entire financial system. Yahoo Finance's David Hollerith recently detailed Wall Street is already aware that AI agents could help consumers get a better deal on their cash. We see deposit sorting, frictionless movement of excess liquidity to higher yielding alternatives as a real threat to industry net interest margins, says Bank of America analyst Ibrahim Poonawala wrote on a Thursday to a note to clients. Agentic assistants are potentially an entirely new frontier for consumers, and personal finance is seen as a clear opportunity area. Every single one of you listening right now, myself included, relies a lot on inertia. Don't you? I know I do. I just leave things alone. Like my wife, so you know, I've got an Old Glory bank account, but our primary bank account is still Bank of America. It's Bank of America because it's the account my wife has had since she was 6 years old. It's the bank account I moved into when we got married. Put my name on the account. We don't do the, by the way, I think it's a terrible, terrible habit in marriage for you and your spouse to have separate bank accounts. You're in this together. You should combine your bank account. And we did. And our bills are paid through the Bank of America account. Most of them, not all of them. Some go through Old Glory. But I would not know how to begin to unravel from Bank of America. I wouldn't know how to. So many of our bills are just automatically paid. We don't even get bills in the mail anymore. They're just all electronic. And it goes to Bank of America. Bank of America pays them. I wouldn't begin to know how to undo that. But you know what? Muse mapped it out for me yesterday as an experiment. And Muse could help me do it. And help you do it. It can save you money. What's so interesting here to me in this entire story is that the banks are the losers. When you go to any town in America, when you like I was out in Oklahoma City, was out in Tulsa, here in Macon, Georgia, where I live, all the big buildings in towns, they're bank buildings. Go to Atlanta. Truist used to be the SunTrust building. Truist has a great bank. You got a Bank of America tower in Atlanta. All the big buildings are the banks. The banks make the money. And the banks, you never get a bet against the house, never get a bet against the bank. And the banks lend money by giving you a checking account with a paltry percentage point of savings. And then your money is loaned out to others. And the banks charge them a large amount of interest. And the banks make money, but you don't make very much money. And so my agent saying, hey, you've got money in a savings account with barely any interest. And if you move it to this money yield account, you could be making three times as much interest. You should do it. You want me to help. And it works. It works. I like the idea. And time and time again, technology winds up benefiting you and me. Time and time again, technology lowers prices for you and me. I haven't bought toilet paper at the grocery store in years, or paper towels for that matter. And I use a lot of paper towels. I haven't bought soap from the grocery store in a while. I have medicines now that come through internet pharmacies. And it saves me money, and I don't have to leave the house. I'm kind of a big fan of the internet. I'm a big fan of Amazon. I like the fact that, for example, this weekend, I poured my entire year's worth of bank statements into Claude and said, Claude, can you show me all of my monthly recurring expenditures so I can see which ones I can cancel and save some money. And I competed it against Muse, and they came up with the same things. The difference was that Muse was able to how to navigate Spotify to cancel stuff. If you know how to use it, it comes in handy. What's so interesting is that back in the late 90s, early 2000s, during the dot-com bubble, analysts began to warn that brick-and-mortar stores were going to have a hard time competing against the dot-com era giants like Amazon. And they were right, by the way. There are a number of businesses that went out of business. And you know, it kind of makes me sad. Local stores for furniture, local stores for cooking supplies, kitchen supplies. A lot of local stores for a lot of local bookstores. Bookstores, interestingly enough, kind of rebranded and regrouped, and bookstores became also coffee shops, and they became gathering places for their community, and a lot of local bookshops survived. The Barnes & Noble is a success story in this. Barnes & Noble not only has an online branch that competes against Amazon, but Barnes & Noble, local Barnes & Nobles have become a meeting place now. They encourage people to come in and hang out. They have toys for the kids to play with. They have a coffee shop. They've been able to become a destination. My family goes to our local Barnes & Nobles pretty regularly, not just to buy books, but to browse, to hang out. My kids want to buy Legos and movies, and then you get it all at Barnes & Nobles now in a way you not used to not. They had to adapt to the internet. Others have not been able to adapt so well. Some companies have gone completely out of business. Couldn't keep up. And now AI and technology are finally coming for the banks. I don't think it's a bad thing at all that AI is coming for the banks to empower you to find a better bank. Maybe you like your bank. I like Old Glory Bank. I really do. They actually are my bank. But some people don't like their bank. And some people, you might be able to find better interest rates. I had my AI agent the other day go through all of my investments and say, what could I be doing better? What should I move around? And it prepared a list of questions for me to ask my money manager. It's becoming handy. Handy enough that the big guns on Wall Street are now beginning to sound the alarm that consumers might get too much power from AI, that consumers might be able to make more money because of AI, that consumers might be able to finally beat the bank because of AI. And they're sounding the alarm. Think about that. They're sounding the alarm that you might be empowered to make more money and the bank make less money. That, to me, sounds like a pretty good deal.
1: Those who love him, listen to find out what he's going to say next. Those who disagree with him, also listen to see what he's going to say next. It's the Eric Erickson Show.
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1: Hello, my friends. How are you? The phone number is 877-973-7425 if you want to be on the program. So, three blocks from where I sit broadcasting right now, there was a mass shooting over the weekend. A group of 18-year-olds who went to a party in Macon, Georgia. And 12 teens, thankfully none were killed, 12 were wounded in a shooting. A 17-year-old male and an 18-year-old were in critical condition. The local sheriff, Sheriff Davis, said in an afternoon press conference attended by the mayor and the school superintendent, nine others, five 18-year-olds, four 17-year-olds were listed in stable condition. And a 19-year-old victim arrived at the hospital Sunday afternoon. Three of the victims went to Northeast High School in Macon, Georgia, and they were on the football team. The sheer number of victims, as well as family members and friends who gathered at the hospital, forced deputies and hospital security to cordon off the area. They were at an Airbnb in Jones County. The rental owner became concerned with the activity going on, and the Airbnb owner learned some of them had guns. And so they sent them out, pushed them out. So they congregated at a local park three blocks from where I am. Had a mass shooting. So they were there late at night. Another group arrived. An argument began. And what the sheriff in Middle Georgia points out is that many of these kids had guns and their parents knew they had guns. Underage and had guns. The parents, by the way, will be prosecuted because you're not supposed to have the guns. Maybe some of these parents ought to think about having a curfew at home to keep these kids out of the street with their guns. When we find out who did this, and we're going to find out who did this, I'll guarantee you there's some adults, loved ones, or guardians who knew they had guns, not a doubt in my mind. And if we can charge the adults in connection with this, we're going to do it. The gathering was after hours. The park had closed at 10 p.m. The gates were unlocked, however. And I mean, this is right by my office. Right by my office. Now, you know, the funny part about this is that local TV crew went down there the day after the shooting to cover it. Found more gun casings that the police missed in the investigation. There were so many out there laying around. I'm glad nobody was killed. This is ridiculous. This is truly ridiculous that this is happening. And you can make your all your implications, and many of you will be right on them. And there's some cultural rot going on in portions of the community, and it's a rot that's reflected nationwide, and it's pathetic. Now, let's move on, and let me tell you about my perfectly snug mattress topper. My daughter, we were on the plane coming home yesterday, all of us complaining about Delta's terrible Wi-Fi, and my daughter looked at me and she said, I can't wait to get home so that I can sleep cool, because she has the perfectly snug mattress topper, the air conditioner for your bed. Because we all got a little hot in the hotel rooms in Vegas. The air conditioner was great, but, you know, they pile you under like these hens, these massive comforters. I don't understand why. I want layers. Nonetheless, she slept well last night. She said she came by and brought me coffee because the perfectly snug mattress topper is like an air conditioner for your bed. Now, I had to take mine off the other day because I got the new mattress, but I've had to put it back on. And last night, I woke up cold in the middle of the night, and I turned on the heater because it's gotten chilly here in Middle Georgia at night. It was cool last night. Boy, the fall pollen is out. My allergies are killing me. 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

0: I'm Andrew Greenstein in the Talk 107.3 Baton Rouge Newsroom. Three men are killed in a single vehicle crash in Tangipahoa Parish early this morning. State police say a 21-year-old Hammond man was driving a 2017 Honda Accord too fast northbound on U.S. Highway 51 and lost control, and the car left the roadway and crashed into a support column on the elevated portion of I-55. He and his two passengers, a 20-year-old from Slidell and a 19-year-old from New Orleans, were killed. St. Tammany Parish is on pace to set a new record for the number of suicides in the year. Coroner Dr. Christopher Tape says if you're going through a crisis, there's the 988 Suicide Prevention Hotline, which you can call whether you're contemplating suicide or not. He says there are other things you can do to take your mind off of those thoughts.
1: Sometimes you can just catch a hot cup of tea in the shower. That would help you mentally as well, too. So people need to just start taking care of themselves, go for walks, walk until your feet hurt so you don't think about your mental pain.
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3: Debris has been cleared out of the roadway on the Mississippi River Bridge heading east on I-10. If you're traveling from Lobdell out to Ascension Parish, add an extra 15 minutes of drive time. Also, east on I-12, got an accident approaching Airline. Heading from the 1012 to Range, add an extra 20 minutes of drive time. If you see traffic problems, dial pound 250, keyword Baton Rouge Traffic. I'm Lisa Bockett.
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6: Governor Jeff Landry hopped on board with Moon Griffon to talk about a tectonic shift when it comes to property insurance in the state.
7: This is a huge announcement on a multitude of different fronts. We have been battling, and across the nation, have been battling high insurance rates. And over the last 3 years, we have passed over 50 pieces of legislation that either deal with legal reform or insurance reform. And those pieces of legislation are starting to show in savings for the citizens of Louisiana. We've had over 30 companies reduce auto rates. We've got 16 companies that I think have reduced property rates. The news this week was important. Why? Because we had one company come into Louisiana and is offering to take over every single commercial policy from Louisiana citizens. And no company has ever done that before.
6: That was just a taste of the conversation with Governor Jeff Landry. 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
8: Tonight, skies mainly clear. Still not terribly humid out there. The low temperature stopping around 70 degrees. We'll have a mostly sunny and mostly dry afternoon on Tuesday. 94 degrees, the warm high temperature. 70 into Wednesday and then 93. Outside shot at a shower, especially south of I-10. Now, the pattern really starts to change as we move into Thursday and Friday. A lot more humidity back. Lows in the low 70s. And we will have scattered showers and thunderstorms each afternoon, keeping high temperatures closer to 90. Josh Eaches with

0: Glad to have you. The phone number, 877-973-7425. If you would like to be on the program, you can have at it if you can get through and you're relevant to what we're talking about. And we're going off the beaten path. It's not really politics. I got to be honest with you, there's just not a lot of good stuff out there politically right now for the right. It's people aren't happy. The economy is not doing well, and people are deeply, deeply frustrated with the president right now, frankly. And Republicans, understandably so. He has no message discipline at a time. Republicans need to be on their A game. You know the people who get me frustrated the most? I spent my entire first half hour praising the president and talking about the good news related to Iran, and yet there are people who they can suffer no criticism of the man at all. And frankly, they're his enablers, I think. And they just, they're like, oh, if doom is coming, it's everybody else's fault. It's not his fault. Everything is hunky-dory. I got some people who comment on my Substack every day, and they're like, it's the naysayers who are the problem. Y'all, we have naysayers in every election, and things sometimes work out, and sometimes things don't work out, and it's never really the naysayers. It's the political environment. But I want to talk about something other than the political environment. If you did not see the scenes over the weekend in a massively, massively secular nation like France, where the lingering effects of the French Revolution have driven up skepticism of religion and hostility towards Christianity, a massive, massive crowd of people showed up to see Pope Leo arrive in France for a tour.
1: It is almost two decades since a pope has visited France, and it's the first time an American pope has ever visited the country, and he is drawing in big crowd and a lot of interest in his visit and what he's doing. Almost 800,000 or around 800,000 people gathered in Paris for that huge open-air mass. Pope Leo really keen whilst in France to encourage young Catholics and young people who are interested in becoming Catholics. France has seen a surprising rise in those numbers of young people showing an interest in faith and wanting to become Catholic. So that's been a key theme of his trip. He is now, though, in Lourdes, which is a major Catholic pilgrimage site. It's a place where the sick and the infirm come on pilgrimage. It's a place associated with healings. And Leo will be celebrating a mass with thousands of people gathering in this very important spiritual heart, really, of France. And also, he is going to be addressing the crisis and the scandal of clerical sexual abuse.
0: That was CNN's coverage. The crowds were insane. 20 people deep on either side, so really 40 people on either side down the Champs-Élysées. Massive crowds there to attend a mass in a country that's pretty secular. And what's so notable about it are the young people. Massive numbers of young people. And by the way, you find it in this country too. In the United States, there are a lot of young people who are converting to either Catholicism or Greek Orthodox, Russian Orthodox, and a lot of it has to do with the pomp and the circumstance and the ceremony. There's a famous evangelical preacher. His name was Martin Lloyd-Jones. Those of you who are in the church probably familiar with him and some of his sermons. He, at one point, had a woman convert, and she was a spiritual medium. She claimed that she could talk to the dead and the spirit world. And when he asked her why she converted to Christianity, she said she had for most of her life been in touch with the unseen realm, and that when she went into his church, it was the first time she encountered what she felt was a clean spirit. And she said it must be true. I say this, and it annoys some people.

when I get the hate mail from the people. They don't like it when I talk about this topic. But there's no such thing as an atheist. Some of you listening right now, consider yourself an atheist. There's no such thing as an atheist. There are anti-theists, people who hate organized religion. There's no such thing as an atheist. Everyone worships something. Everyone worships something. The theologian Tim Keller once said, where you put your money is probably a big indication of what you worship. I said that one time on radio and had a guy call, and he said that, well, I spend my money on my gas bill, my power bill, my cable bill, my grocery bill, my car bill, and I have nothing left over. What exactly am I worshiping? And I probably should have been a little more diplomatic, but I just said, sounds like you're worshiping yourself. A lot of people do. Self-help religion, we worship ourselves. These crowds are turning out in France because as we are in the deepness of a secular age, we're also in the deepness of a new spiritual age. And there are a lot of people out there who hear the whispered voice in the back of their head, why am I here? Why am I here? Everybody has a little voice. Why am I here? Some people suppress it. Some people are absolutely convinced it's the swerve of atoms colliding into each other over time, random accident and chance. Those people, you know, it takes way more faith to believe that you are a random accident of atoms colliding than it does to believe in an almighty. It takes a lot of faith. It takes a lot of faith to drown out the voice in the back of your head that suggests there's a higher purpose. You're just an accident. It's also a very comfortable living, isn't it? You're just an accident. You got no obligation to anything. You're here and then you die. Just go enjoy yourself. It can lead into hedonism. It can lead to all sorts of things. But these crowds are turning out in France and everywhere this pope goes because there are a growing number of young people who can feel that there's something out of place in society, and they don't know what it is, and they're going to try to find something that salves that feeling. And when they find religion, particularly for you Protestants out there in the strip mall churches, when they find the stained glass and the incense and the ceremony and the rite and the ritual, they feel a connection to something higher. And say what you will about the Catholic Church, but it's an institution that can trace its roots back 2,000 years. And there aren't a lot of institutions in the world today that you can connect to that have been around for thousands of years. And it's something, frankly, I think as a Calvinist, as a Presbyterian who grew up Southern Baptist, as a Protestant, and something the Protestant churches, many of them have lost, is that sense of belonging to something higher. Yes, you should go to church and hear the word and be inspired by the word. I fully believe that. But there are a lot of churches that have misplaced that, and they want to give you some sort of experiential thing as opposed to the word. And there are a lot of young people who are hungry. You know some of the fastest growing Protestant churches in the world? They're the ones that are deeply committed to expository preaching. People are leaving the places where the worship music goes on for 35 minutes and the sermon's just 10. They're going to the place where the sermon is 35 minutes and the songs are 10. People are trying to find themselves. Now, into this come a lot of false prophets to tickle your ears. There are a lot of people who claim to have a path to something better, to some sort of enlightenment. I mean, we see this with the freaks out in Silicon Valley. The weirdos out there who are just convinced that they can control the fate of the world, the rise of the robots. Very weird people. And they're alienating others. They're alienating most Americans. Most Americans have no reason at all
to believe in the nightmare scenarios of the AI agents who are just flat out there just trying to scare people for no reason whatsoever.

However, they have no sense of self and they have no sense of place. And they are, in some cases, substituting false religion for real religion. They are perverting why you're here and why they're here. And young people want something. They don't want the weirdo altruism stuff. And they don't want fake religion. They don't want social pieties and social niceties. They want something that gives them a sense of history and a sense of place and a sense of belonging. And they're finding it in the Catholic Church. They're finding it with a church that has a sense of tradition and history. For those of you who aren't in the church, there's something called ecclesiology. Ecclesiology is essentially the pattern of worship and the liturgy. And they find it in these liturgies. It I want you to just think about something. And again, this is not a theology speech. This is not me trying to sell you on the gospel. This is there's something happening in society where 100,000 plus young people in France, many of whom are not churched, showed up, lined up in the streets to watch the Pope. What is going on? It's something, if you're an atheist, if you're secularist, you're not religious, you should still be asking, why did 100,000 plus young people who are not Catholic show up in the streets to watch the Pope and to participate in Mass when they are not churched? It is because in society right now, the consumerism and the secularism have left a void in people, and they hear the question in the back of their head being asked, why am I here? And they're in search of it. And if you are a pastor in a Protestant church, that is not a high church, I should tell you, you should get your liturgy in order to make people feel like they're belonging. You know, the wildest thing on planet Earth right now, one of the most wildest experiences you can have on planet Earth right now, is you can pack your bags tomorrow and you can get on a plane to Nepal and you can find a house church. You can find a Christian house church. And you'll be able to recognize the pattern and practice of worship. You may not understand a word they say, but you'll know when they're praying. And you'll know when they're singing. And not only will you know when they're singing, you might recognize the hymn, even if you don't recognize the words. And you'll recognize the sermon. 2+ billion people on planet Earth of different communities, cultures, and languages and denominations of religion can go to any other part of the world, find a Christian community, and recognize its patterns and practices. You want a sense of belonging? That sense of belonging comes from a church community. And for those of you out there who are fixated on politics right now and the fight between the left and the right, the fight's actually between the sacred and the secular. The fight is actually for the hearts and minds of the young who are trying to find a sense of belonging and who come away empty on social media and empty in society. And some of them are moving into politics full time and their passion becomes politics. And you find it by a bunch of people who claim that they're religious and their religion has been substituted by politics and they've twisted their religion to conform to their politics. But you also find it with a bunch of kids standing on a street, sweating in France, to witness one man in white going down the street, speaking Latin, holding ceremony that they want to be a part of because they want a sense of belonging. And there's a lesson and a message there for everybody to pay attention to something happening. There's a spiritualism. It's not necessarily a revival of Christianity, but there's a spiritualism happening right now, particularly among the young, where they're finding a sense of place. And some get pulled into politics. A lot of them are getting pulled into the church. And for those of you who are like, oh, but it's the Catholic Church, better the Catholic Church than the cult of politics. I'm not Catholic, but I can appreciate it. And I gotta say, it is unfair
that the Pope is a White Sox fan. Have y'all seen what the White Sox are doing? Ever since we got a Pope who's a White Sox fan, the White Sox are not really sucking anymore, and it is an

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6: 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We're talking with Donnie Miller from the Ascension Parish Chamber about everything going on down that way. 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We've also got Congressman Troy Carter stopping by for a little DC Current presented by LABI. 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
0: Greetings. 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If you followed me on Instagram, you saw the flamethrower this weekend. Okay, so because I've gotten questions. This place is in Las Vegas. I took my kids to this place. It's called Adrenaline Mountain. And my daughter wanted to go to Las Vegas for her 21st birthday, not to gamble. She wanted to go shoot machine guns. And we found out they had flamethrowers. So we went out, we rented a car and drove out into the desert. It is in the middle of nowhere for good reason. And oh my gosh, y'all, we shot machine guns. My son was able to shoot the handgun from Pulp Fiction and from the movie Collateral with Tom Cruise. They shot sniper rifles we shot Tannerite with sniper rifles, the machine guns, the flamethrowers. Adrenaline Mountain, if you ever go to Las Vegas, go to Adrenaline Mountain. It was incredible. Wow, was it so much fun. 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
2: From ABC News, I'm Stephanie Officer. The war with Iran now entering its 8th month. President Trump still claims it'll end soon, but he rejected a deal Iran offered to reopen the Strait of Hormuz. ABC's Andrew Dimbert.
3: President Trump says he expects more talks with Iran this week, but he's also leaving open the possibility that the U.S. could resume bombing. Iran's foreign minister says they are prepared for whatever outcome. Today, a U.S. official confirming 8 Marines were recently injured in an Iranian attack on a ship in the Strait of Hormuz. The official saying the injuries were not significant.
2: The mother of Tasia Fortune now speaking out after a third person was charged in the staging of her daughter's death. Fortune's body was found hanging from a tree behind an abandoned house in Jackson, Mississippi last month. The discovery of Fortune, who was black, initially led some officials to call for a federal civil rights investigation. Her mother, Christy Spivey, distraught as she spoke to reporters.
4: She didn't deserve that at all. I don't care. You know, not just that it's my daughter or just anybody. I mean, I would expect anybody to fight for their child if they were done like that, you know. I don't see how you couldn't.
2: Jackson police suspect the mother of four was actually killed beforehand and the hanging was staged to distract from the murder. A massive cleanup underway following the weekend's deadly nor'easter. It flooded the Jersey Shore, uprooted trees in New York City, killing at least one person. Now it's in northern New England. ABC meteorologist Samara Theodore.
5: The good news is the worst of it is over. Now, the tail end of the storm still packing a little punch. So that includes parts of the Delmarva Peninsula, more so southern Maryland into New England as well for minor to moderate high tide flooding. But that should also dwindle as we head through the overnight hours.
2: Lindsay Lohan is back with a new Netflix project alongside Henry Golding in Return to You. It's about a powerful attorney who gets mailed a DVD from a dying woman meant for her husband. Lohan's character sets out to find him with only that DVD. Lohan is also producing the film. You're listening to ABC News.
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7: Well, the president hasn't denied access. That's not the right way to describe it. This is what the president has said, is that he is sick and tired of certain media outlets just refusing to report accurate news. And so, look, it is a privilege. It is a privilege to be in the White House for anybody, and that, and the president knows that. It's the people's house, and what you saw play out over the past week was really not just not even after the judge, even after the White House let the reporters back in, they still refused to use pool coverage. They still refused to, on their own, make a decision to start covering the president again with the video. But a lot of people saw the president. The president was not hidden from the American people at the football game in Tennessee yesterday. And really the unfortunate and sad thing here is that after years and years and years of one-sided media coverage of the president from certain outlets, the president finally said, it's not fair to the American people. This is happening. Did something about it. There's still obviously litigation going on. But the important thing, Martha, is to know that being in the White House is a privilege. It's not a right.
8: That, ladies and gentlemen, was Todd Blanche, Attorney General of the United States. He was on with Martha Raddatz on the ABC News show over the weekend. I'm going to make a remark about that cut because he did say something that I would like to correct. Welcome to the Monday edition of Bo Snerdly's Rush Hour, the fastest hour in American media, my friends. One of the things you heard Todd Blanche say there is that the president is tired. Look, there's been years and years of media reporting, and I want to correct that because that's not true. There have not been years and years. Well, I suppose in a way it is true. But it's not the way that I would frame it. I shouldn't have said it's not true. I should have said I think that there's a more detailed explanation from that. There has not been years and years of media bias. There have been decades and decades of media bias. I pointed out the other day, and I'll just run through it very quickly. You look at the media bias going all the way back. The last Republican president that was treated halfway decently was General Dwight D. Eisenhower. And even during those years, they went after his vice president, who would become president, Richard Nixon. When Richard Nixon was president, they tore him to shreds. They tore his vice president, Spiro Agnew, so hard to shreds. And they did dig up some dirt on Agnew. They dug up some dirt concerning some bribery, money, something or another. So he resigned, and then Nixon got another one. But before then, they had torn Agnew to shreds. They ripped him a new one. So you look at the next Republican that came in, Gerald Ford. They made him a bumbling fool and ridiculed everything he did. All right, you go through those years. We got Jimmy Carter. You know what happened during those years. Then, after that, we got Ronald Reagan.

0: They treated Reagan like dirt for the entire time, and his wife. All right? And so Reagan begat George Bush 41. They treated George Bush 41 like dirt. Even lied about him supposedly being a traitor to the country. And in addition to that, they tried to poke holes in the fact that he was a war hero in World War II. So Bush 41 begat the Clinton years. And of course, no matter, they defended Clinton no matter what, including his impeachment. After that, we got, after the Bill Clinton years, we got Bush 43. Those of you around in, during that time, remember what they did to Bush 43. Hated him, treated him like garbage the entire time he was in office. Bush 43 begat Obama, who they fell in love with, of course, and Obama could do no wrong, even though his track record as a president. Okay, after that, you know what they've done with Trump. So my point is, it hasn't been years and years of media bias. Media bias against Republican, especially presidents, is institutional bias. It goes back seven decades of media bias to Republican presidents. And Donald Trump is the first Republican president that has actually stood up to these people. And so what do you get? Here's what you get. Cut four. Mr. Stelter continuing. This, by the way, they're still continuing with this. To them, this is all the other stuff in the news. The biggest thing is that CNN, Politico, and PMS Now, whatever they are, even though they're back on White House grounds, they didn't fly Air Force One. Here's Stelter with his stuff.
1: He said, why should perpetrators of fake news like CNN and MS be allowed access to a very sacred place, the White House? He went on to complain about negative coverage. But the two key words there are fake news. Do Americans really want the president to decide what is real, what is fake, what is positive, or what is negative? I think the answer is no. Of course the answer is no, but the president has used that fake news phrase for almost a decade in order to try to drive a wedge to delegitimize news coverage and to convince his fans that what is really going on is not going on. So to me, that phrase, fake news, really sums up this battle. He wants control. He wants to decide what's real versus fake. But of course, most Americans don't want that. So
0: what really sums up this battle is fake news and the fact that CNN, among others, have done all they can to distort the news for the American people for seven. Well, they haven't. CNN hasn't been around for seven decades, but as long as they've been around. Jake Tapper had on the UN ambassador Mike Waltz. Cut one. Let's listen to this.
2: Sure. I just want to note, yesterday, the White House barred CNN from fulfilling our pool assignment on behalf of the five major television networks. As you know, we all pool coverage. And all of our affiliates and subscribers. And I would just ask if you could please convey to President Trump to let CNN back in the pool. It was
0: no.
2: Okay when President Obama tried to freeze Fox out of the pool back in 2009, and I don't think we want a world where presidents decide who gets to cover them.
3: Well, I hear you, Jake, but I think we need fair and objective and well-sourced reporting. And I could tell you, as having been the victim of a lot of this nonsense, my family members and so many others, we need a free and fair and honest press corps without an agenda that tries to take facts to fit a narrative. And whether that is Biden's inability and many issues that he had that was whitewashed and then people came back around with corrections or other issues. So that's a much longer conversation. And President Trump's frustrated. And by the way, there are over, 50 seats in the press room. I don't think all of them, like Washington Post or New York Times, are exactly positive towards this administration. So that's a false narrative that it's about negative reporting. We need fair and objective reporting for the country. And that's President Trump's point.
2: President Trump specifically said
0: that
2: there's something wrong with a country where people are allowed to report things that are purposely negative. That's his language, not mine.
3: Well, I think he's going to what I just said in that.

0: there is a negative agenda, there is a negative narrative, and then we're going to get anonymous sources. Heck, I just saw a story where anonymous sources were referring to a now dead senator. So this needs to be fixed, and President Trump is quite frustrated.
1: Look at the way these guys, look at the way the mainstream press covered the UN, the UN assembly stuff, and afterwards his meeting with Xi. One of the big, and I pointed this out at the time, and others are now pointing it out, or have pointed it out since. One of one of the big mainstream outlets said that there was not much by way of, and I'm paraphrasing, by substantive outcomes of what happened. That's biased reporting. They have no idea what Trump and Xi talked about. We don't know. We weren't in the room. Neither were they. And they can't cite any sources, but they'll make up an opinion, stick it in a news story, and then just put it out there. And so the people that read this, well, not much happened. You don't know what happened with Xi. And that's just one small example. You see it every single day. If you know how to read the news, if you read the news, look at the news, you see their bias on parade. Martha Raddatz. We played the opening with Todd Blanch. There's more from that. Listen to this part of their discussion. Cut three over at ABC, who have been sued successfully by Donald Trump. They keep talking, by the way. One of the things I heard during this argument was that something to the fact that we don't want these political people in news. ABC, the face of ABC News is George Stephanopoulos. Straight out of the Clinton war room. You can't get hackery on a better level than you could get from anybody in politics than George Stephanopoulos. They should have his picture next to the words political hack in a dictionary. And yet he's the face of ABC News. We have seen what he does in debates. We've seen the way that he steers it to Democrat candidates. All these guys sit and they pretend that they're somehow pristine, objective media, and we all know they're not. Anyway, here's Raddatz and with the AG.
2: I'm not saying it. No, I'm not. I wasn't talking about Air Force One. It's when you say denied access to Air Force One, the White House routinely decides who can go on Air Force One. This wasn't a one-time denial of CNN. There's all kinds of times when certain reporters are not flying or are flying on
3: CNN. Air Force One. Was the pool that day.
2: National security.
3: CNN was the
4: pool that day.
3: They were denied entry to Air Force One.
4: They were denied an entry to Air Force One.
2: I understand that, but it's not unusual.
4: CNN with the pool.
2: Every time the president travels, that he and his team decide which reporters get to travel with the president. And so what you have now is you have certain news outlets upset and frustrated at what happened last week, and so that they're refusing to use pool coverage. The president has every right to decide who gets to fly on his plane, and it is national security, especially on Air Force One and especially at the White House. And so it's not just the fact that they refuse to report anything accurately. By the way, that is what is a national security problem. When you have complete misinformation coming out of the White House, that affects our relationship with our foreign partners, that affects our relationship with our foreign enemies. And so this is just not about the fact that they're refusing to report accurate news. It's all about the information that the American people have a right to hear coming out of our what should be respected media outlets.
3: You clearly think you had a
4: Yeah. CNN, we're not allowed during Air Force One.
1: Boo hoo hoo. James Golden and Bo Snerdly, we will kick off today's musical adventure. Philip is here, and Philip has chosen. What album have you chosen, Philip?
5: This is Bitches Brew by Miles Davis.
1: Ah, Bitches Brew by Miles Davis. I asked him to find a segment in Bitches Brew because it is a long. How long is the song Bitches Brew?
5: Oh, it's only like 27 minutes long.
1: Only 27 minutes.
5: Yeah,
1: you know, folks, I love Philip's taste in music. Philip has a T-shirt that is just so awesome. His Coltrane T-shirt. Every time he wears it, I tell you, I get. Ugh, look at that shirt.

0: dirt. He knows music. Philip, Miles Davis, as you know, passed away on this day in 1991. Jazz trumpeter, band leader, composer, died of stroke and pneumonia. Considered one of the most influential musicians in the entire 20th century, I would go, in American music. He covered everything. He launched his career in with Charlie Parker, Bird, and also played alongside the likes of Coltrane, Herbie Hancock, Wayne Shorter. 8 Grammy Awards. By the way, also an artist. I, Philip, did not like Bitches Brew when I first heard it. And it, I went back and listened later, and I still didn't like it. And then I had a long talk with one of my friends, a musician, and he said, you know, you have to understand something. This record was the beginning of jazz fusion. And you look at all the people that he played with on this record. You have people like Chick Corea. You have all these. They're great. And they shaped music to come. This is one of the reasons why this record's so important. Thank you, thank you. We lead off with Miles Davis. James Golden Sterling, keep it right here. Don't go away.
1: Rush.
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4: This is John Catsimatidis. Is AI changing everything? Well, there are many, many opinions. In my opinion, AI, to me, all it is a super Google machine. Well, what does that mean? There is no artificial intelligence. It's only as good as the programmer. Intelligence? No. Searching more places to create that it looks like intelligence? Yes. Overrated at this point? Absolutely. But again, it will need some kind of regulation. When I grew up, the Encyclopedia Britannica was the Bible of the truth. The question is, what will be the Bible of the truth for AI? AI is only as good as the programmers and their personalities that create it. Finally, I agree with President Trump. We have to win the AI game worldwide and beat every other country. That way, we keep America the greatest country in the world. I'm John Catsimatidis, and that's the Cat's Corner.
2: 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Here's Jake Novak.
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6: 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We're talking with Donnie Miller from the Ascension Parish Chamber about everything going on down that way. 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
13: We have a short segment here, folks, because I went on and on about Miles. But I want to get to Abdul El Sayed. If you can't say his name right, he says keep it out of his damn mouth. Let's start with Abdul Sayed. Saying he wants to do on the Bill Maher show. Here he is.
14: I want to give people the image of watching him get his ass whooped on his own show by a guy who prays like I do. And I don't.
13: So, Abdul El Sayed wants to go on Bill Maher's show and give people the image of Bill Maher getting his ass whipped. Thank you. He wants to be a senator. Next, here's what he has to say about how we should treat President Donald J. Trump.
14: We should bash the shit out of Trump because he's a terrible human being who does awful things, who's exploited a lot of pain in a lot of people.
13: So, there you have this guy who wants to be the United States Senator from Michigan. In addition to befriending Hassan Piker, who thinks the United States of America deserved 9/11, Abdul Rahman Mohammed Al Sayed wants to go on Bill Maher's show and whip his ass because on his own show. And he also believes that we should bash the SHI. Well, you know, we should bash the excrement out of President of the United States, Donald J. Trump, because according to El Sayed, Trump's not a good person. So let's bash the bleep out of him. We have more from these progressives. You wait till you hear AOC's latest. and Angie Milhouse Nixon. We've got these progressives are amazing. We've got all that and more coming up. So whatever you do, keep it right here. Boston Early's Rush Hour, the fastest hour in American media. I'm not kidding. This AOC stuff, beyond nutso. But we'll be back.
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4: 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This is Chris Blair, and this is your LSU update. 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This coming Saturday, the Tigers step out of conference. 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And then the Lane Kiffin Show coming up Thursday night live from court to table, getting underway at 6 o'clock. 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
13: Hey, Jude.
14: 1968. On this day,
13: take a sad song.
14: The Beatles start a 9-week run at number one.
13: Remember to let her into your heart.
14: Paul McCartney wrote the song.
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14: About John Lennon's song, Julian.

McCartney. Wow. 16th number one song. It was the best-selling single of the entire year, 1968. Paul McCartney, The Beatles, on this day in 1968. I promise you, AOC and all that, we're going to give it to you first. I want to run through a few news stories. This is an interesting, weird story. It takes place in the Bay Area. Shuyongzong and Chili Ching are 77 years old. They are married. They have allegedly shot to death their son-in-law, Jonathan McKenzie, a 40-year-old, in a parking lot.

San Francisco Chronicle last year. McKenzie was charged with two counts of misdemeanor child abuse by prosecutors in Alameda County out there. They said that he had struck their six-year-old son, the wife said, in the face with an open hand. Don't know whether that has anything to do with anything here, but he had to take some parenting classes. The in-laws shot him and were walking calmly, casually away from the shooting when they were picked up by police. Authorities have not said why they shot their son-in-law to death, why they leveled him up, but they have confirmed that they are his in-laws. So, Donald Trump has asked the Supreme Court, moving on, to let federal prison officials implement a policy to ban transgender inmates from receiving drug therapy. That's what the left calls gender-affirming therapy. He signed an executive order. I guess it would be in federal prisons. U.S. District Judge Royce Lamberth, who, by the way, was very, very instrumental in the Clinton years. He was a Reagan appointee. Ruled the policy appeared to violate federal law because it's arbitrary and capricious. The administration now is asking the Supreme Court to let it continue with its... Which makes total sense to me. I don't know where you get the right to have what is an elective surgery while you're in jail, while you're in prison, federal prison. But I'm not the court. This is in the Daily BS today. A gay writer is warning queer extremism is starting to support to destroy support for gay marriage. His name is James Kirchick. I hope he's ready for the backlash. He was on with Bill Maher, who Abdul Sayyad wants to kick his ass. As you just heard, he argued on the show that queer trans extremism is creating a backlash and is starting to hurt support for same-sex marriage. You can find that story today if you want more details on that in the Daily BS. The Education Department has formally now rescinded Title IX protections for LGBTQ students. These were Biden era. This is what led to girls can be in the boys' locker room and all the rest of it. It's now gone. The auto pin era is over at the Department of Education, what's left of it. Thanks to today's action, the published Title IX regulations faithfully reflect the court orders and congressional intent, reducing confusion for parents, students, and educational institutions. Now, schools have to go back to the Title IX code as held under the Trump administration in 2020. The Biden Title IX rules were already struck down in the courts, but, you know, some schools hard-headed. One other, before we get to these sound bites, and I want to get to, I don't know whether you've been following this case in Mississippi, where this young, pretty girl, 29, was found hanged. And you had some of the mainstream media rush off and start the narrative that comes when a black person is hanged, especially in the South. Well, it turns out that three people have now been charged with that, and apparently this was some sort of drug deal that went wrong. And they staged the hanging after they killed her. The third guy turned himself in, and by the way, they're black. Not that it should be, they did what they did. And Eric Clark, 45, turned himself in to the Hinds County Public Defender's Office. The two other men charged, he's being held on a $5 million bond. So much for that narrative, because they were building the narrative, and you heard some of the politicians start to pick it up about these new lynchings that are happening in this. And no, wasn't any lynchings. It was criminals doing things criminals do and staging a lynching. And one, I hope, would ask these people, why did you guys decide to try to stage a lynching? What did you hope to accomplish with that? All right, AOC, cut 8. Let's just get started, and I'll deal with this, some of the nonsense as we
Philip, be prepared to pause and pick this up, because there's a lot of nonsense here we got.

0: how to deal with. Here's Alexandria Ocasio-Cortez at Cornell University. Here she is.
1: We must abolish ICE.
2: Yay!
1: This is not an extremist position. ICE is not structured as any sort of recognizable law enforcement agency, even if they are labeled as such. They have...
0: Pause. What does that mean? ICE is not structured as a law enforcement agency. What the hell is she talking about? They are not structured as a... Yes, they... What does that mean? It means absolutely nothing. They are, of course, a law enforcement agency. Let's continue with this nonsense.
1: They're not subject or structured in any way to even resemble law enforcement. There is no accountability.
0: What?
1: There is no accountability. You
0: yes,
1: cannot assert your constitutional rights in these facilities. These black box detention centers are for-profit institutions. They are for-profit institutions. It's not a county jail. It's not a state prison. They are traded on the private market.
0: Okay, hold it right there. Okay, so ICE, we have to abolish ICE because the places that people are held, which is not ICE, that comes under the Bureau of Prisons, that comes under Homeland Security, DHS, because they're held in places that operate for profit. That is what... Her argument makes no sense. There are plenty of privately run prisons and jails in the United States. The government outsources them because the feeling is that they can deliver a better cost-effective imprisonment than the government can in some cases, so they're outsourced. By the way, all of this comes through congressional legislation. If you don't like the, if you want to ban the outsourcing of detention facilities, Congress has the power to do that. But for her to say ICE must be abolished because they're holding people in these black box facilities, they have no constitutional rights. Sure they do. Sure they have constitutional rights. There's no accountability. Yes, there is. In fact, this ICE agent is in Minneapolis right now. I always want to call it Minneapolis. In Minneapolis right now, facing the music because they said he lied about his encounter with an illegal immigrant. Let's continue with AOC. Continue.
1: Exist to house bodies. And that is exactly why, one of the many reasons why it should be abolished. Because once you are a for-profit detention facility, you are in no way incentivized to empty that out. That's why they are going after every man, woman, and child that is engaging in productive activity in the street. Because the CEO of Geo Group and the CEO of Core Civic, they've got profits at the end of the quarter to post. And so as long as they want to pursue that, this agency is merely just the feeding ground for that. And if you think...
0: Okay, let's just stop this nonsense. So the reason that we're deporting illegal immigrants and they're being held in a facility because they have to be held somewhere, the reason we're doing this is because they don't want the facilities empty so that the people running the facilities can make a profit. How absolutely dumb do you have to be to believe this? I'm not even talking about her having the audacity to concoct this nonsense. But where do you have to be if you believe this? All right, let's continue moving on. That's just one of AOC's. Listen, cut nine. Here's this. Listen to this nonsense that she told the students at Cornell University.
1: Which means tuition-free public colleges and universities across the United States of America. And for

0: says, for anyone who wants to say that that's pie in the sky and unrealistic and just another expensive progressive wish list, this is literally what baby boomers gave themselves. Public colleges in America were tuition free. They were tuition free in the 60s and in the 70s. And just like many things like public housing and public education, you know when they started to get defunded? They got defunded when they started to get integrated, racially integrated.
1: All right, so here's, okay, let's stop it. Right, this, I don't even know where to start with this. So according to this woman, all public colleges in America used to be free. Now you can fact check that, folks, yourself. All of them were free. To white baby boomers. The boomers did it. They said free college for white people. And the moment that people started saying, you know what, we got to let some of them, we got to let some of those people in here. Then all of a sudden they took away the funding. That's her story. This is completely nuts. I went to a, now they did have lower tuition once upon a time, but there was tuition. And have you never heard people in the boomer generation talk about how they had to work their way through school, which they used to do? And many of them were attending public colleges where they had to work their way through. This is absolutely race hate bilge that this woman is sending out. Now, who are these people that she's talking to at the name of this event was the Students versus Billionaires Town Hall. And let's listen to one other segment before we head to the break because we got to get to the clip of the day. Here's one of the other guests at Cornell University, an Ivy League institution, at the Students versus Billionaires Town Hall, where you just heard AOC rattle off absolute gibberish and nonsense. Listen to this from that event. Cut 10 from Cornell University.
2: And here we stand as anti-imperialist and believe that nobody is disposable. We have a responsibility to stand in solidarity with oppressed peoples everywhere. Student activism is not dead. Long live student resistance, and long live the student intifada. Thank you.
3: Thank you. And just for one second, I'd like you guys to repeat after me. From the river to the sea, Palestine will be free. Thank you.
1: From the river to the sea. You all know what that means. Let's kill all the Jews and take back every square inch of land from the river to the sea. It is a popular slogan among Hamas. This is happening at Cornell University, where AOC makes ludicrous, absolutely nonsensical claims, not only about ICE operating for profit. The reason we're getting illegal immigrants is so that we can increase the profit for the privately owned detention centers. That's the only reason we're doing it. And colleges used to be free when they were for white people, but the moment that black people started gaining entry, all of a sudden colleges were not free anymore. These people, Kate Bush, 1985. Hounds of Love scored her second UK number one album with the Hounds of Love on this one. Running Up That Hill, Cloud Busting, Hounds of Love, The Big Sky, nominated for the Brit Awards that year. Kate Bush coming back with the clip of the day. Ladies and gentlemen, keep it right here. Do not go away.
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0: Now, here's James Golden.
3: Clip of the day. You want to hear it. It's the clip of the day.
4: Today's clip of the day from inside the Oval Office. Donald Trump with the press pool. Here you go.
5: It's because the power is so great. But nobody talks about it. Nobody talks about all of the incredible things. Again, many of you have, I don't want to ask because you'll say, oh, we're not supposed to report that. We're the fake news media. We're not allowed to report it. You all have 401ks. I don't have to know anything about you. Your 401k is doubled in a short period of time. It's doubled. You're twice as wealthy as you were a short time ago, every one of you. And that's because of me. Have a good time, everybody.

0: 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Wave it.
1: That's Donald Trump at his best. I don't have to know anything about you. I know this. You all have 401ks, and your 401ks have doubled. But you won't report it. You won't report on the true nature of the economy. And with that, he let the press go, ladies and gentlemen. Oh, man. Some of the things we didn't get to today. Harry Enten will have this in the roster tomorrow. Trump's numbers with young people not looking good. We did not get to Angie Milhouse Nixon and her utter nonsense on universal health care. So we're going to hold on to that one. And also the chief economist, Peter McElroy at Anthropic, is disabusing us of the notions that AI, the AI revolution, will cost jobs. That and more. Oh, man, I love this song so much. This is just one of many on the Songs in the Key of Life album. 1976 on this day. I know what I was doing. I was playing this album. I had heard, thank you, Gary Imhotep Bird, Gary Bird, who has two songs on this album, Black Man and also Village Ghetto Land, that he co-wrote with Stevie. I had heard a lot of the album as it was being recorded, but not the finished versions. When it came out, it blew me away. This is one of the most famous albums of the century, the last century. Considered to be one of his greatest masterpieces. Isn't she lovely? I wish. Love's in need of love today. Knocks me off my feet. Saturn. So many. So, Pastime Paradise. Coolio, of course, used that. And so many others. And this one, Sir Duke. We have to go, folks. May God bless. Protect each and every single one of you, your family, your loved ones. Love and gratitude for your being here with me and allowing me to be with you. God willing, back tomorrow for the Tuesday edition of Bo Snerdly's Rush Hour, fastest hour in American media. Until then, I bid you adieu. Bye.
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5: Yeah, so I work for my father-in-law. 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So I manage one of the shops full-time. 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He doesn't really have a clear plan in place. 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
6: 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If it's a 10-year plan, if it's a 5, I don't care, but I need a plan. What does he want from his business after this transition's over? And he needs to decide that now. The more gradual the succession plan, the higher the probability that it's successful.
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9: Is back. Here comes the run. He fires. Touchdown! Darius Cooper! What a play! Hurt to Darius Cooper, what a drive! 9 seconds left.
10: And the Chicago Bears.
11: Motion right. Come at. Take turn. Booting to the near side. Caleb with Greengrass at the 10. He goes down inside the 5. Awkwardly. He's on his back. And he looks to be in a bit of pain here.
12: High expectations for where this year can go for us. And so nothing's changed. It's still the month of September. Everyone outside of the building, I'm sure, is writing us off and telling us it can't be done. And we really relish that.
10: Let's head to the stadium. Enjoy.